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1: 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KABC.
2: Paramount Skydance is demanding $1.9 billion in fees, citing delays in its pending merger with Warner Brothers Discovery, Daniel Martindale reports.
3: The company wants so-called ticking fees owed to Warner shareholders paid by California, 11 other states, and the Writers Guild of America. In June, the Justice Department gave Paramount Skydance approval to buy Warner Brothers Discovery for $111 billion. The deal was initially anticipated to close in September, but the antitrust lawsuit filed by 12 states is holding it up. A trial scheduled for March of next year is threatening months of delays and mounting daily costs.
2: A heat advisory is now in place for large portions of inland Southern California. It took effect at 10 a.m. this morning and will last through Thursday night at 8 p.m. It applies to the San Fernando, Santa Clarita, and San Gabriel valleys. It also includes the Santa Ynez Mountains, San Luis Obispo County interior valleys, as well as the San Luis Obispo County mountains. The peak of the heat is expected tomorrow and Thursday. The National Weather Service says it may extend the advisory into Friday. The House Ethics Committee has confirmed its investigation into Democratic Representative Jimmy Gomez of California for alleged sexual misconduct, Dina Kodiak reports.
4: The committee says it's reviewing claims that Gomez may have acted inappropriately with a House staffer. The committee did say that opening an investigation does not mean Gomez broke any rules. The investigation began after reports claimed Gomez was seen kissing a younger aide in 2023. More allegations surfaced during the committee's review. And today, Gomez admitted to mistakes but denies breaking any laws or rules.
2: And a handgun is now being examined after it was recovered from the scene of a shooting involving Los Angeles police officers. It started last night when police responded to a call about a man with a gun near Broadway and 53rd Street. No one was injured. Officials say the suspect is now in custody. That's the latest. I'm Jordan Christmas.
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6: Long Beach, crash on the 710. It's on the northbound side, right at Pacific Coast Highway. Now, this wreck has taken out the right lane. There's a big rig involved in it. It's off to the shoulder. But emergency crews, they've got that right lane off limits as well. Delays pushing back from about Pico Avenue. Glendale, got some metal debris all over the place. 134 westbound coming up on Brand. Two right lanes affected. Delays on that west 134 are backing up almost from the 2, so it's getting pretty bad.
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24: 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It's the KABC News Blitz with Randy Wang. 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
9: 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That's Johnny with a Y, johnnydontlike.com. We start in Oakland, where a big trial is just getting underway. The trial of Meta and Mark Zuckerberg, as it sure seems that the attorneys generals that have been suing Facebook and suing Meta have a pretty strong case that Meta, which owns Facebook and WhatsApp and Instagram, have created a product that is insanely addictive to children. And what the trial will play out was, was this what they intended to do all along? Was this just a byproduct? What have you? You know, is it their fault that what endless scrolling is addictive? Or did they purposely add features to manipulate the growing brains of children to get hooked on their platforms? And we're talking about children. We're mostly talking about Instagram. You know, there's a lot of these lawsuits that have been going on, a lot of these trials going on, because ultimately, 15 years after social media really started to become a thing, I mean, it's been around for 20, you know? Yeah, MySpace was a big thing 20 years ago. Is that wild to think about? Then you had Facebook and Twitter and then Instagram and Snapchat and TikTok, and it's everything everywhere all at once. And in the last 20 years of social media, I think we can say, while there have been some very positive effects, a lot of people have made money, you have some people feeling very connected, more connected than they've ever been able to feel before, in good ways and in bad ways, because you have all kinds of organization that's going on from different kinds of crazy people. Look at the rise of the groups like the incels. And if you don't know what that means, you don't want to know. But ultimately, as you look at the last 20 years of social media, it sure seems that it is a net negative for people's mental health. And that's where I think we need to all take a step back. as we have this technology at our fingertips, we have these instant gratification devices at our fingertips, just constantly, endlessly scrolling for content that is algorithmically driven to either engage you or, as we've seen with certain platforms, outrage you, because that'll get you to watch more and to watch longer. Nothing wrong with that. It's a very successful product. People are glued to their screens. But is there something to be said if the people that are glued to their screens aren't old enough to be making these decisions and the addictive behavior is actually stunting their development? So we'll see what the outcome of this trial is. I think it's very interesting. And I think we really might need to lean in the direction of what places like Australia are doing. Like, they don't let anyone on the platform under 16. Is that maybe a start? Maybe this is something you just need to police yourself with your own household, but that's got to be so difficult. I mean, every, you know, with all these conversations about having phones in schools, you got to imagine, like, every parent's got to get a phone to their kid by the time they're, what, 10, 11, 12. And then you've got to have these platforms because everyone else has the platform. But we have seen real detrimental effects to what Meta has done. You know, you want to just talk about Instagram. And Instagram is a very different app now than it used to be. But we all know the documented and the real documented health effects of having these kinds of platforms where you have more cases of, you know, people, whether they're engaging in self-harm, people engaging in anorexia, bulimia, the vain society that we're in. This kind of just exacerbates all of it. So we'll see what the trial ends up, what happens. But I think it's time to have the conversation. Should these products be in the hands of children? TikTok as well. I know everyone loves the TikTok. How can you get the kids off of TikTok? But maybe parents need to just police this on their own, or maybe they could use an assist. Just something to think about. Another instance where parents could use a hand is the regulation that is much needed for e-bikes. And there is a pretty fascinating development going on in Newport Beach right now where, yeah, e-bikes were banned at the Newport Mesa Unified School District for elementary school students and junior high students. You can take them if you're in the high school. And one of the things that has happened is more kids are now actually riding real bikes. And then there's the occasional sob story of like a parent who has to now drop her kid off at school because it's too far without the e-bike that they're not allowed to use. But for the most part, I think e-bikes have got to be regulated. And I don't know why at the state level you can only ban them for kids under the age of 12. These things are dangerous. They are motorcycles, except people are not treating them like they're motorcycles. They're not wearing motorcycle jackets. They're not wearing motorcycle helmets. And the stories that we've heard of the injuries and the accidents, they're just horrifying and they're multiplying all the time. And the state has a role in this. They actually encourage this. The state of California, in its infinite wisdom, through the California Air Resources Board, actually had a voucher program to use money from cap and trade, aka cap and invest. One of the reasons your gas prices are so high is to give vouchers for free e-bikes, because the idea was it's gonna take cars off the road. And guess what? It did not take cars off the road. What happened was you had a bunch of people that gave them to their kids as Christmas presents. And then all of a sudden, this behavior started to emerge where teenagers who already do stupid things felt that they had this insane level of freedom to wreak terror. Whether it's the mob mentality, it's kids going after people, the bumper games where they're literally filming themselves crashing into people. The nexus of social media plus e-bikes, because ultimately everyone does this for the stunts and they do it for the clicks and they do it for the clout, what have you. The reason there's so much dangerous behavior out there is because social media leads an incentive for it. And the young developing minds don't know what consequences are, so they think it's totally smart to film themselves committing crimes and putting them on social media. And for once, I think the platform should be held responsible. You know, it reminds me of an issue that we've talked about endlessly on this show, street takeovers. Street takeovers are happening at a rapid pace in Los Angeles County, and the street takeovers almost inevitably lead to looting cases. And there's got to be something to be done about this. But one of the reasons why I don't think we go after these street takeovers so aggressively is because it's mostly teenagers doing this, and we don't want to put them in juvenile hall. We don't want to put them away. But one of the reasons that the teenagers participate, whether you're just a spectator or whether you are the person doing the stunts, is you're doing it for social media. And the social media platforms, which already are screwing up the mental health and the choices of children, they're actually giving them incentive structures, because this isn't just like, I'm doing this for fun. This is a career path. You can make a living. You can make a lot of money in a very quick amount of time through these apps. And you might be wondering, how do you make money off of this? It's not like you're going to get, you know, Quince shirts to sponsor someone doing a street takeover. That's not what this is. Like, do you know what goes on TikTok and TikTok lives? You might think that TikTok is just this 15-second app where someone does a dance and then someone else does a dance. Oh, there's so much more than that. TikTok Live is, I'll tell you right now, I don't find myself interested in it at all, but it can be very addictive. You literally just go live the same way we go live for our noon to three show right here, you know, here on KABC. And you just start like almost doing crowd work with whoever's watching you. Some people want to just be insulted or berated by the host. Sometimes there'll be a back and forth. And you, as the audience, are supposed to send little badges or little medals or little emojis. And each one maybe costs you a penny, a couple of pennies. And people do that over and over and over and over again. And the creator gets actual money. And there are children doing this and children spending money on this, because it's only like $5 gets you 500 credits. And it goes, you know, it goes crazy, out of control. Think about that incentive structure where you can make money and you need to get the most amount of attention. And some young people are getting that amount of attention by doing things that are illegal. And that's why I think we need the social media platforms not only to be held accountable, to use everyone's most useless term, for the mental health of young people and how we have definitely exacerbated that problem, but also the incentive structure for the kids on the e-bikes or the kids in the street takeovers to find ways to profit from committing crimes. It is something that we have to grapple with. And in the age of all the surveillance that we talk about, in the age of all of the stuff that we talk about with AI and how advanced technology is, we can definitely find ways to knock this off. You're telling me you can't have an algorithm that sees illegal activity and immediately shuts down the account on TikTok and Snapchat and Instagram? And of course they don't, because everyone seems to be making money off of this. But I think we have to take away that incentive structure. I just do. So we'll see what happens with the Meta lawsuit and the Facebook being on trial. Will Zuckerberg take the stage? That usually doesn't go very well when Zuckerberg takes the stand, because he's not the most emotionally appealing fella. He sure seems like a robot devoid of all emotion in the worst possible way. Does money corrupt you? Well, how come there's no normal billionaires? Just something to think about. Doesn't mean I support the wealth tax. I'm just saying it's weird that there's almost no normal billionaires. They're all super, super weird and super, super freaky. Maybe that amount of money where you start deciding that you need to buy up all sorts of swaths of Kauai in Hawaii, there's something wrong. It's the News Blitz with Randy Wang on Talk Radio 790 KABC.
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0: Long Beach, crash on the 710. It's on the northbound side, right at Pacific Coast Highway. Now, this wreck has taken out the right lane. There's a big rig involved in it. It's off to the shoulder. But emergency crews, they've got that right lane off limits as well. Delays pushing back from about Pico Avenue. Glendale, got some metal debris all over the place. 134 westbound coming up on Brand. Two right lanes affected. Delays on that west 134 are backing up almost from the 2, so it's getting pretty bad.
1: 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Just added to the lineup at the Saban Theater. It's E40 plus DJ Quick and Mac 10. Also on the calendar, Jesse Cook and his Forever Live Tour. 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
9: It's the News Blitz with Randy Wang on Talk Radio 790 KABC. 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
9: It's because it is the most meaningless word in the English language. 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
9: 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Last week, we had on Susan Crabtree to talk about Gavin Newsom gallivanting in Mission. The week before that, we had Steve Hilton on. Check out all of the episodes. And if you could do us a favor while you're watching, hit the like button, the thumbs up. That tells YouTube to recommend our content to new people. It helps us out every single day. And leave a comment. Tell us what you think. That also is very, very important. So check it all out at johnnydontlike.com. And hey, how exciting is this? 2 weeks from Friday, on Friday, September 4th, the John Phillips Show is heading back to Sherman Oaks to the Pineapple Hill Saloon and Grill. I love Pineapple Hill. I actually go there all the time. It's great. If you're ever going to Pineapple Hill, I think that their pineapple margarita is excellent. And I don't even need to special order it like Low Agave. They do a great job. And the best sandwich on the menu, used to think was the Reuben. It's the club. Their club sandwich is terrific. And you can even get it on gluten-free bread. So we're going to be at Pineapple Hill from noon to 3 on Friday, September 4th to hang out with our friends from the Howard Jarvis Taxpayers Association, including Susan Shelley, as we rally to get people to spread awareness to vote yes on Prop 43. Prop 43 is the Local Taxpayer Protection Act. The Save Prop 13 Act made it on the ballot, so we're there to support it. You can get signs and all kinds of other swag for Prop 43 at the event. Hang out with us, have lunch. It's going to be a great day. The John Phillips Show live at Pineapple Hill in Sherman Oaks from noon to 3, Friday, September 4th. How is September already going to be here? It has been a really, really, really quick summer. It's also been a really hot summer, but maybe it's because it's been so busy. I mean, I have been working nonstop, relentlessly, launching this video stuff that we're doing from noon to 3 and the podcast and everything else. I feel like it was just June, and now we're already looking at the end of August. But I hope you come out. It's we haven't done a remote in a little while, and we've got another one planned in October at Gladstone's in Long Beach with our buddy John Sangmeister. So that's very exciting as well. And I am always pushing. I'm always trying. I want to make sure, hopefully by the end of the year, we do one event up in the Bay Area to celebrate with all of our Bay Area listeners who have been listening to us on KSFO over the last year and a half. For me, it's any excuse to go up to the Bay Area. I love hanging out in San Francisco, and I actually got a little weekend trip planned there in September. We've got a lot more to go here on the News Blitz, so stick with us. If you want to send me an email, you can do so at randywangradio@gmail.com. 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
8: A recent poll claiming Los Angeles Mayor Karen Bass was leading Councilmember Nithya Raman by nearly 12 points in the mayor's race was a sham, Mark Mayfield explains.
10: Yesterday, Median Strategies acknowledged that last week's poll was created as a short-term social experiment to show how unverified polling information can spread throughout the political ecosystem. The LA Times reports the fake survey is said to have polled 560 Los Angeles voters between July 30th and August 5th. Bass promoted the bogus results on social media. Her post has since been deleted.
8: And speed limits around California schools may now be lower. Under Assembly Bill 382, passed in January, cities can lower school zone speed limits from 25 miles per hour to 20 or even 15 miles per hour in some neighborhoods. Those are the headlines. I'm Sharon Reardon.
24: 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Now.
0: Long Beach, crash on the 710. It's on the northbound side, right at Pacific Coast Highway. Now, this wreck has taken out the right lane. There's a big rig involved in it. It's off to the shoulder. But emergency crews, they've got that right lane off limits as well. Delays pushing back from about Pico Avenue. Glendale, you've got some metal debris all over the place. 134 westbound coming up on Brand. Two right lanes affected. Delays on that west 134 are backing up almost from the 2. So it's getting pretty bad.
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9: It's the News Blitz with Randy Wang on KABC. 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Well, it's been a very quick summer for me and maybe for you. For the people dealing with the disasters that have gone on in Los Angeles County over the last 6 weeks, it's probably been a really slow and awful summer. How about we start with the people who are still suffering every single day in Boyle Heights from the Lineage Cold Storage Facility fire that ended up having 85 million pounds of rotting food. Well, Karen Bass's deadline for when Lineage was supposed to clean it all up has passed, although they're disputing it, although I don't think they're going to make their deadline as well. And even though 93% of the food is gone, it still smells like hell out there. What's going on here? Let's check it out. Here is NBC LA.
5: Is frustration in Boyle Heights tonight, days after an apparent missed deadline to clean up the burned out warehouse. Community members are still dealing with the smell of rotting food and the infestation of flies and rats.
9: And let's not forget, thanks to reporting from NBC4, we know that those flies are disease-carrying flies that if they get into open wounds can cause all kinds of illnesses. And the county and the city weren't the ones to disclose that. It was reporting from NBC4 getting documents where Karen Bass was complaining to Barbara Ferrer about the flies, but why didn't they want to tell the public?
5: Both mayoral candidates are demanding accountability. And
9: hey, that's the name of my podcast.
5: NBC4's Darsha Phillips is live in Boyle Heights now with the latest on the situation. Darsha.
17: Yeah, Carolyn, 2 months after that fire ripped through Lineage Cold Storage Warehouse behind me, we are still smelling the stench here. We see the bugs and the rats because of the 85 million pounds of food that continues to...
9: You know, you could argue, would have they not been better off if they let everything just burn to the ground?
17: Rot in that warehouse behind me. And even though the company says the cleanup is underway, Carolyn, let me tell you, the stench here is the worst I've ever smelled it. And that is what these community members are dealing with. And they say they are frustrated and fed up.
9: I mean, is the stench going to be so baked in that even if they get rid of all the food, it's just going to linger there? How have they not just evacuated this whole area? The lack of response from the city, the county, the state, and the federal government in this environmental disaster shows that nobody cares about these people.
18: Shut it down! Shut it down!
17: Dozens in Boyle Heights gathered near the Lineage warehouse demanding action and answers nearly 2 months after a fire ripped through the cold storage company.
9: And I have to just reiterate this all the time because it's the strangest part of this story for me. It's awful what happened to this neighborhood. It's awful that this fire had 85 million pounds of rotting food, what have you. But it seems to always like be forgotten how the fire started. And it started on the solar panel farm that was on top of it. And that's part of the reason why it took the LAFD over a week to put out this fire. It's just kind of strange to me that we all ignore that fact, because while Karen Bass can make big claims about environmental racism and how we shouldn't have these big ass warehouses in neighborhoods, near schools, what have you, they wouldn't dare say that about solar panel farms. One, because of the green agenda, but more importantly, because there's probably a solar panel farm on the parking lot of your kid's school right now. But why don't we want to mention that? Why don't we want to talk about how dangerous the high concentration of solar panels can be?
17: And upended the lives of nearby residents.
19: The committee still does not know whether we were exposed.
9: Oh, wait. Okay. I'm going to try to translate for you with my very, very, very, very, very elementary level of Spanish, because there's a sign going after Barbara Ferrer. It says, Barbara Ferrer, ¿cuándo vas a atender nuestra salud, niños ancianos? Okay, I'm going to have to look that one up during the break. Doesn't sound like they're very happy with Babs.
19: To ammonia or the full toxic impact of what was released.
1: Our communities and our neighborhoods have been battling with environmental racism for decades. And we need reparations. We need these corporations to get out of here forever, because this was a catastrophe. And we need new policies that protect us.
6: Teachers now.
9: It's the new NIMBYism. No more refrigerators near homes. Okay.
6: Back at school at nearby campuses say they are concerned for their students and their families.
19: Parents, the students, they all got allergies. They continue to have headaches.
9: Yeah, and we sent them back to school in all of this. Seriously, how much could it have cost to just keep this neighborhood evacuated throughout this entire thing?
19: They have skin rashes and nosebleeds.
6: Councilmember Nithya Raman, who is...
9: Oh, here we go. It's time for the opportunist.
6: ...running for mayor of Los Angeles, held a rally and press conference calling out what she says is poor executive leadership from City Hall.
20: Was the air safe to breathe or not? Why were the mayor's advisors working with Lineage at the same time?
9: These are actually very fair questions. Karen Bass had a top advisor who was also advising Lineage. Karen Bass said, the air is safe to breathe. You do not need to evacuate. Barbara Ferrer said the same thing.
20: Why did the city take weeks to conduct door-to-door outreach?
21: Yeah.
20: Why did it take more than 2 weeks to ask for relocation assistance from Lineage?
6: Last week, Lineage Corporation missed Mayor Karen Bass's deadline to clear out all the rotting food from the warehouse. NBC4's Karma Dickerson pressed the mayor on that matter at a campaign event over the weekend.
22: You have to have a deadline.
9: Deadline doesn't mean a damn thing. Absentee landlord. Karen Bass is hands down the worst mayor Los Angeles has ever had, including this jackass.
25: I receive things on both ends.
9: Would Nithya be worse? Probably. I don't know how you make that decision.
22: 45 days is what we said. 45 days is what they should hold to.
20: 45 days from when? When was the property transferred to them?
22: 45 days. I mean, I can't give you the exact date, but the point is...
20: But the exact date matters here.
22: But I called for it.
9: She is uniquely terrible, and she's a terrible communicator, and also she's running a terrible reelection campaign. Do you see that video where... she posted that someone asked her to Mom Donnie a pothole, which means get the pothole filled. And at the end of the video, she doesn't fill the pothole. What the hell is wrong with you?
22: On 45 days.
6: Lineage says the warehouse is 95% clear and the cleanup should be done by the end of the week.
20: And residents want to know if the warehouse is 95% cleaned up, why they continue to smell this odor. Now, Lineage has also applied for...
9: Also, just another thing. If you're a homeowner, I understand that's a little harder. But if you're a renter, why are people choosing to stay there when you could move, you could leave? Is it because most of this area is under like rent stabilization ordinances and rent control? Because that's quite a decision to make.
20: Permits to repair and rebuild. Mayor Karen Bass has put a pause on that order until an investigation can go into exactly what happened here. But people in this community say they do not want to see Lineage back here in their community. They want the warehouse torn down. Reporting live tonight from Boyle Heights, I'm Darsha Phillips, NBC4 News.
9: But of course, that's not the only disaster that residents of Los Angeles City and County had to face this summer. People are still displaced from the massive water main break in West Hollywood thanks to the awfulness of the LADWP and not doing anything about their 110-year-old pipes. For more on this, here's NBC LA.
3: It has now been 1 month since that major water main break in West Hollywood closed a portion of Sunset Boulevard, totaled cars, and flooded apartments and businesses nearby. Good evening once again, everyone. I'm Colleen Williams.
7: And I'm Annabelle Sedano in for Michael Brownlee tonight. Some people impacted are still staying in hotels. NBC4's Alex Rozier has been covering the story since the beginning. He has an update for us that you'll see for the first time and only on NBC4. Alex.
8: And Annabelle and Colleen, good evening. You can see right behind us here, this is where that water main broke on Sunset near Holloway. Traffic once again moving. Some people may think things are back to normal, but if you talk to people who live right down here, they'll tell you that they're still in the middle of a nightmare.
9: Yeah, you never want to be downhill when there's a big flood. These poor people.
8: Today, several contractors are parked on Palm Avenue in West Hollywood as work continues after the major water main break on nearby Sunset Boulevard 1 month ago.
10: What's the last month been like?
21: Very stressful.
8: Tony said he had two cars totaled after the broken water main flooded his parking garage. And now he's been staying in a hotel for 29 days because his complex is still not livable.
21: I just want to go home. I just want to sleep in my own bed. I just want to...
9: You forget that these things have these real-life, long-lasting consequences. You've been out of your house for a month because of this stupid water main break, something that happens every single week because the LADWP and the city of Los Angeles do not prioritize maintenance.
21: Resume my life. I don't have it as bad as the people who were on the ground floor, nine of whom lost... some or all of their belongings.
8: Up the road, Dialogue Cafe has extensive damage too.
23: We've kind of realized now this location will probably take maybe up to a year, maybe over a year to rebuild.
8: Narbe Ghazali and his co-owner, he says they'll announce a new temporary home in West Hollywood soon.
23: We're very close, and as soon as it gets finalized, we'll be able to announce it. So we'll have a pop-up location. Full menu.
8: Both Dialogue and Tony have filed claims with insurance and LADWP, but that process is ongoing and bills are adding up.
9: And here's another issue, whether it's the insurance companies, and we talked plenty about them, or the utility themselves, the public utility that caused this disaster. How are you dragging your feet on dealing with the claims of the people that you victimized? You know, I have had a lot of criticism for our private energy monopolies in California, notably PG&E, SoCal Edison, San Diego Gas and Electric. And you can make the logical argument that one way to have a better system is to have municipally owned utilities. And there are some that are run very well, SMUD being one of them. But the LADWP kind of deflates this entire argument because the LADWP is a municipally owned utility and it is awfully run. It is incredibly expensive, and whatever they've been spending money on, it hasn't been on replacing the 100-year-old pipes. The pipe that burst that caused this disaster was over 110 years old, was flagged as highly dangerous and needed to be replaced, and it was on a waiting list where it would take 5 years before they started to replace it because their current infrastructure replacement plan is a 150-year plan. So I don't know what the good answer is here because the private energy monopolies suck and the public utility sucks. So what do we do?
21: I'm out of pocket already, $10,000+ just for the hotel.
23: One of the things that's underestimated is how long and how much time it takes to actually go through the claims process, right? Like
9: that's unacceptable. We should have an insurance commissioner that goes after insurance companies that do not deal with claims in a quickly and timely manner. And we should have some kind of regulator, the CPUC, I don't know, going after our utilities, including a public utility, a public good, not paying out the claims when you ruin people's lives.
23: It's a full-time job in itself.
8: Today, LADWP said they received 98 claims following the water main break, saying, quote,
0: LADWP's goal is to reach a final decision on a claim within 30 to 45 days. The length of the claim process varies depending on...
9: Meanwhile, these people have to, put themselves up in a hotel for 30 to 45 days? It might be longer. Maybe they lost their car. Maybe they lost their clothing, what have you. It's unacceptable.
0: The complexity of each individual claim, so timelines can differ case by case. As he waits, Tony admits the stress is taking a toll.
21: I was completely derailed my entire summer.
0: And he says he doesn't know how long this headache will last.
10: How long do you expect to be in a hotel?
21: Honestly, I have given up expectations because I thought that by now we might have sufficient services restored in the building that I could comfortably come back.
0: And as you look live tonight at that big sign, a dialogue posted outside announcing their temporary closure, inviting people to visit their West LA location. But that's just the story of one business and one person here on Palm Avenue. There are several people in similar situations, all of them hoping that their claims with their insurance and LADWP will be resolved soon. We're live in West Hollywood tonight. I'm Alex Rozier, NBC4 News.
9: Just another instance, whether it's the county of L.A., the city of L.A., the mayor, the DWP, nobody seems to take disaster response seriously, and nobody has the back of the people who have been victimized by our incompetence. It's the News Blitz with Randy Wang on KABC.
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11: West LA slowing on the 405 southbound from Santa Monica Boulevard and stretches all the way to Palo Verde and Long Beach. Tough in Anaheim, eastbound side of the 91, leaving the 5. You're on the brakes and stretches all the way to Green River in Corona. Very slow in Corona, 15 southbound, leaving the 91 freeway. Delays ahead all the way towards Temescal Canyon Road.
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1: The worst part of my day is driving to and from Culver City. And I get no joy out of sitting on a freeway that's not moving. I don't like the fact that I live in a neighborhood in the suburbs where I can't walk anywhere. There's nothing to do. It just does not feel like the kind of quality of life that I want for how much I'm paying to be here. So I want out. And I will jokingly, you know, mention over and over and over again that I'd kind of like to, you know, live in the Bay Area at some point, or at least have a little condo. Now, because of the real estate explosion in San Francisco, I don't think I'm going to be getting a place in San Francisco proper anytime soon. I don't know. Maybe this podcast will take off and I can afford a place like near Golden Gate Park. But listener Cindy has been sending me listings of like places that they're not San Francisco, but they sure are close, like, you know, places in Marin County on the other side of the Golden Gate Bridge in like Sausalito. And I don't know anything about these neighborhoods, but the house looks really nice. It's small. It's a one bedroom, one bath, 600 square foot home, but it's, you know, it's $450,000. That's, you know, if we could figure out how to live in that small of a footprint, it's not a bad idea. I think it's a condo, but, you know, you're just a few minutes away from San Francisco. Oh, boy, the HOA is $740 a month. Well, I have to think about that. But still, for what the price is, it's something to think about. I just, you know, sometimes I need to just think about that there is an escape. That there, you know, as I get to this next phase of my life and my career, I just turned 41. I've accomplished a lot of my life goals. I've accomplished a lot of my career goals. So at this point, it's, you know, I would like to do better financially. Who wouldn't? But I want a better quality of life. And for me, that's not living in the city of LA. Doesn't mean I wouldn't be happy in a place like Burbank, a place like Long Beach, a place like Santa Monica, a place where I could walk around and do a bunch of stuff. That I think would, I had so much fun that week in Toronto. That made me so happy, being able to work from a hotel room, walk up and down, check out all these places. I love that. And I love traveling. I love being able to work while traveling. I definitely want to do more. You know, Pasadena, another fantastic idea, another fantastic place. I would live there. I loved living in Burbank. I don't think I took advantage of living in Burbank when I lived in Burbank, because we lived downtown and you could walk to downtown. And it was a downhill slope too, so it was easy. But I was much heavier then and it was much lazier then. But just things I like to think about, you know, where I am right now is not where I'm supposed to be. But I kind of feel stuck because I can't sell this house. We have a 2% interest rate. Are you kidding? Like, we'll have to rent out this house and then we have to buy or rent somewhere else, but it's not impossible. And then we've also realized that, you know, downsizing is definitely a thing. Like, we have, even though, you know, we both have home offices, we don't need a 4-bedroom house. We could definitely downsize. Might have to get rid of the wine fridge. I don't know. Now that's got to come with us. We got to have room for the 200-bottle wine fridge. I don't know. I don't think I can fit that into a little condo. Thank you all so much for listening to the show. Check out our YouTube channel, johnnydontlike.com. That's johnnydontlike.com. It's the News Blitz with Randy Wang on KABC.
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3: Here is the news. 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
4: State law enforcement say they have dealt a massive blow to retail theft rings. Phil Farrar has the latest.
5: The California Highway Patrol recently joining more than 100 law enforcement agencies for a massive national organized retail crime blitz. They say the coordinated crackdown was a major success, officers recovering more than $1 million in stolen merchandise. They also arrested dozens of suspects linked to sophisticated theft crews. CHP officials say these operations protect local businesses and keep shoppers safe.
4: An investigation.

0: Investigation is underway after a body was found in the San Francisco Bay. Officials say the body was discovered in the waters off of the ferry building on Sunday. The medical examiner's office hasn't announced the identity of the body. It's unclear if the body is connected to the boat that sank near Alcatraz last month. One person is still missing from that incident after the bodies of two other victims were found in the bay days after the sinking. California homeowners in wildfire-prone areas could soon face new rules that require them to better protect their homes from fire, starting as early as next month. Dina Kodiak has more.
1: The proposed Zone Zero rule would require a 5-foot ember-resistant buffer around homes in high-risk areas. Homeowners would need to remove flammable materials like weeds, leaves, and certain plants, and may have to replace some fences and gates. Cal Fire says keeping the first 5 feet around your home clear is the best way to help stop a fire from spreading to your house. The final decision on the regulations could come this week from state fire officials.
0: And Waymo just got approval for its largest California rollout yet. State regulators have cleared Waymo to offer paid, fully driverless rides in 18 counties expanding throughout the Bay Area and in areas from Sacramento to San Diego. The decision came after 7 months of review. That's the latest. I'm Jordan Christmas.
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5: KABC Dependable Traffic, now.
6: West LA slowing on the 405 southbound from Santa Monica Boulevard and stretches all the way to Palo Verde and Long Beach. Tough in Anaheim, eastbound side of the 91, leaving the 5. You're on the brakes and stretches all the way to Green River in Corona. Very slow in Corona, 15 southbound, leaving the 91 freeway. Delays ahead all the way towards Temescal Canyon Road.
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9: One of the things I love most about Southern California is discovering communities that are doing things the right way. And Montebello is one of those places. This is a city with incredible momentum. New businesses are opening, restaurants are thriving, development is happening, and Montebello has even been recognized as one of the most business-friendly cities in all of LA County, a reflection of the city's commitment to growth, investment, and opportunity. So when you're looking for a great place to live, start a business, or simply visit and explore, Montebello is a city worth getting to know.
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12: Welcome to the Howard Jarvis Radio Show from the Howard Jarvis Taxpayers Association. I'm Susan Shelley, here today with our legislative director, Scott Kaufman, sitting in for John Kupal. John's away, the president is away, so we're going to have some fun without him today. We are the Howard Jarvis Taxpayers Association. We are here to protect you, the taxpayer in California, in the legislature, in the courts, on the ballot. And you probably know already that we have a very exciting measure on the ballot this fall. You're going to get your ballot in the mail in October, probably October 5th, if not before. So mark your calendar to vote yes on Proposition 43, the Local Taxpayer Protection Act to save Proposition 13. What does it do? It closes up this loophole that has been allowing special taxes to pass with fewer votes than the Constitution requires. The Constitution says 2/3 for special taxes, and that's a tax where the money is earmarked for a specific purpose. Doesn't matter what the purpose is, if it's earmarked, a 2/3 vote is required. Well, that was the way it was for almost 40 years, and then the courts invented an exception. And the exception was, you ready? If citizens want to raise their own taxes, the Constitution doesn't apply. But who are these citizens? Well, they're all the people who are going to get the money. We have seen that people are writing their own tax increases. All these special interest groups, they're writing their own tax increases, directing all the money to themselves, collecting the signatures to put them on the ballot. We're citizens, and then it doesn't need a 2/3 vote. So taxes have been going up throughout California, billions of dollars that you're paying that you should not have had to pay. How do we close this loophole? Yes, on Proposition 43, all these taxes for special purposes will need a 2/3 vote starting January 1st. No exceptions. It's the most important taxpayer protection we have had in California, maybe since Prop 13 itself. Because once you open up a loophole that says the Constitution doesn't apply, well, anything's possible, isn't it? You have no protection at all. Anytime anybody wants to raise your taxes, they're off to the races, and the Constitution doesn't constrain them. So we're very concerned about that. And if you want to get a free sign, if you want to get free door hangers, if you want to get campaign buttons, if you want to get post-it notes, we have really cute post-it notes, go to yeson43.com, yeson43.com, and you will see a picture of all our campaign swag and a link to request it. So just fill out the form with your address and what you want. We will get it to you as fast as we can. Yeson43.com. It's all free. The yard signs, the door hangers, the campaign buttons, the sticky notes. It's all free. We want your help to promote this to your neighbors and your friends and your family and have a good time while doing it. And speaking of a good time, mark your calendar in Los Angeles if you're in the Southern California area. September 4th, we will be with the John Phillips Show at Pineapple Hill Saloon and Grill in Sherman Oaks, and you can get free signs there, too. It'll be a live remote for 3 hours of the John Phillips Show. We'll be talking about Prop 13 and the importance of passing Prop 43 to protect it. You can't imagine the mischief that is going on in Sacramento with this loophole that they invented. Scott, tell me about this crazy situation in Fresno with one of these initiative citizen tax increases.
8: Well, there's a, oh gosh, it's a 40-year tax on for transit, for road repairs and those sorts of things in Fresno. It's a, it has a 20-year renewal to it. I think it's called Measure C. They passed it in 1986 or something like that. And they renewed it in 2007, 20 years, and it's up for 20 years again. And there was this big fight over what it was going to do. It's been just road repairs, but now people want transit and bike lanes and, you know, all this nonsense that we're always hearing about in these taxes nowadays. No one could agree. So a special interest group put a citizens initiative on the ballot that did stuff that they wanted. Not everyone is happy with it in Fresno. They missed the random sample, because when you collect signatures, the way it works is they pull signatures out at random. And if you have enough, you know, they say statistically you have enough here, you're good. They didn't hit that, so they had to go to a full count. That really delayed the process, and by the time they got to the Board of Supervisors, because what happens after that, you collect enough signatures, it goes to the Board of Supervisors. The Board of Supervisors has three options. They can either just accept the thing and basically make it law. They can put it on the ballot, or they can request a study. And so the Board of Supervisors in Fresno, who is not a fan of this tax, requested a study that pushed it off the ballot. Because by the time the study was done, it was going to be too late to put it on the ballot. Got pushed to 2028. They thought they had them. And then the legislature stepped in, because the people collecting the signatures are a favored interest. It's a carpenters union and some other people. The legislature stepped in and rammed through a bill in 4 days that requires the Fresno Board of Supervisors to put it on the ballot. And the sole reason for putting on the 2026 ballot versus the 2028 ballot is to get around our initiative, because it should require two-thirds. It is a special tax for a special purpose, and they're hoping that they can get it in before the deadline, before our initiative goes into effect. You know, but John, our president, HJTA's president, wrote a column a couple of weeks ago, 2 weeks ago, about this, and the headline, you know, his key point was, when does a citizen initiative cease being a citizen's initiative? And you're just seeing these citizen initiatives all over the state that are just, every level of government is involved in putting them on the ballot. How is that a citizen's initiative? It's ridiculous. So
13: we have the same situation with this Bay Area tax, the Connect Bay Area 5-county sales tax. That also had some kind of special initiation from the legislature. What was that?
8: Yeah, they created, I think they, you know, I'm trying to remember exactly what they did, but I think they created a new taxing authority for this because they were worried that some of the counties wouldn't go for it. So they like carved those counties out, and basically they created a district that they thought they could pass it in. They did this in Sacramento too with they did a bill a couple years ago that gave the Sacramento Transportation Authority the right to basically draw its own map. But then it's a citizen's initiative. The Sacramento one allowed them to draw their own map, required the approval of the board and the applicable county and cities that fell into it, and then you could do a citizen's initiative. And it's like, how is that a citizen's initiative when everybody everybody in government has to approve it before you can do it? You're seeing a lot of this where the state legislature is now creating these new districts, a lot of transit districts, and they're giving them citizen initiative authority to do these taxes. You're seeing it all over the place. And this Bay Area transit tax is one of those where they kind of created a new over the existing agency, a new kind of agency for the express purpose of doing a tax in an area they think they can get it passed in, because they tried to do it a couple of years ago and the polling wasn't great, so they pulled it, and now they've got the fix, you know, of picking your electorate.
13: So they're all in a huge rush to get through this opening before the voters have a chance to hammer boards over it, because that's what's going to happen if Prop 43 passes, and we certainly hope it does. We hope you're voting yes on Prop 43. Get a yard sign, yes on 43.com. Get it today. If our initiative passes, then on January 1st, this loophole closes, and all these citizen initiative tax increases for special purposes will require the same two-thirds vote that they always did before the Supreme Court opened this loophole in 2017. So this goes back all the way to Prop 13 in 1978. From 1978 to 2017, nobody ever suggested that these taxes, if they were introduced by citizens, could evade the two-thirds vote requirement. But once this loophole opened, it was just the keys to the kingdom for everybody who wanted to raise taxes. And as Scott said, governments are working very closely, hand in glove, with special interest groups. The special interest groups collect the signatures. The government enables the whole thing to go forward. This is very sinister. And you know, in an appellate decision in Los Angeles, in the 2nd District, we saw a decision that upheld Measure ULA, the mansion tax, even though the loophole for real estate transfer taxes that dates to the 1990s said they have to be general taxes. They can't be special taxes because Prop 13 prohibits them altogether. But the courts allowed general taxes. Well, here's one, Measure ULA, it's a special tax. The money is devoted to homelessness services and various other types of things related to that. Why was that allowed? And what the justices said in their appellate opinion is, well, it was a citizen's initiative, and that's it. Constitution doesn't really apply. They said, you know, the voters, when they passed Prop 13, never intended to limit their own ability to raise taxes. That's what they wrote. I don't know if any rational person could believe that the people who voted for Prop 13 were looking for ways to raise taxes ever again at all. And yet that's what these justices said. So we're closing this loophole. We don't want any more interpretations of what the voters must have meant. We're going to let the voters speak clearly and say, no, taxes need a two-thirds vote. When the money is earmarked and locked in place for one purpose, it needs a two-thirds vote, as it always did. Yes on 43.com. You can go there right now. You'll see the picture of our yard sign, the picture of our door hangers, a link to request them. All you do is fill out the form, and you'll be on our list. And by the way, it's just our list. It doesn't go anywhere. We're not selling it. You're not on some other mailing list. This is just a list to request yard signs and door hangers, which we will either deliver to you or mail to you. If you want to pick them up at our offices, more power to you. Come on by. Just send an email over to us, info@hjta.org, and we'll set a time when you can come and pick them up. But otherwise, we'll send them to you. We want to make this easy. We want to make this fun. And trust me, when you put a yard sign up, you meet all the other conservatives in your neighborhood. They're like, what's that? What's that about? What's happening? I think so, too. And the next thing you know, you've got friends. So it's a lot of fun to put yard signs up and meet the people who all this time thought they were the only one who was worried about taxes. Turns out everybody is.
8: You know, that happened to me when we were passing out signs for Prop 15. For those who don't remember, Prop 13 was their attempt to gut Prop 13 by splitting commercial property off from Prop 13, the camel's nose under the tent to end Prop 13. We defeated it. But, you know, I was out doing yard signs, and I remember I went into a neighborhood, and I went and I delivered the yard sign, and a neighbor walked up, I think just curious what I was doing, like, what are you doing? And I said, oh, I've got yard signs. And he goes, oh, can I have one? And I gave him one, and he's putting it on his lawn, and another neighbor walks out, and he says, Tom, that guy's got signs. Get yourself a sign. It became the thing to have in the neighborhood, you know?
13: It's almost a block party. When people find out somebody is actually trying to help, in this terrible situation where you're so overtaxed and every ballot has another tax increase, and so many of them seem to pass without people really thinking about what it's adding up to. And I'll give you an example of that. In June, in Los Angeles County, the sales tax was raised by 0.5%. It starts October 1st. The firefighters union has proposed another 0.5-cent sales tax increase, and that's going on the ballot in November. Really, October, you get your ballot in October, but the November ballot. The extra 0.5-cent sales tax from the fire department will push the sales tax in the city of Los Angeles to 10.75%. They can't raise this fast enough. Every election, another 0.5%. This is unsustainable. So the Howard Jarvis Taxpayers Association is opposing this fire department tax, which is Measure FD for fire department. They're so subtle. Measure FD, or Initiative Ordinance FD, because this is a citizens' initiative tax increase, which will evade the two-thirds vote requirement.
8: Aren't these supposedly random, Susan?
13: The letter designations?
8: Yeah. Because the hospital one was ER.
13: Right.
8: And this is FD. Didn't they claim they were supposedly random?
13: I don't think so. I think you can get a special bill that designates this if you know people in City Hall or the County Board of Supervisors. They don't do that for us.
8: Oh, how
13: convenient.
8: We would make it
13: Measure maybe FU for Felix Unger. It's a Neil Simon joke. It's an old reference.
8: Absolutely.
13: But we can't do that. They don't let us do that. But the fire department measure is Measure FD. And we filed a ballot argument against it, which if you live in the city of Los Angeles, you will see that John Kupal signed it. And it makes the argument that the fire department does need money, but why is the city not funding it? Why is the city funding anything above replacing out-of-date equipment and hiring enough firefighters to take care of this city? Why are they spending $350 million out of the general fund for homeless housing? With all the homelessness causing fires, couldn't they spend some of that money on the fire department? Why are they spending up to $116 million a year in interest on bonds to remodel the convention center ahead of funding the fire department? We could go on and on with the stuff that's in the budget that is maybe very important, but not as important as funding the fire department. You should not have to pay higher sales taxes in the city of Los Angeles, 10.75%, to fund the fire department. The city should fund the fire department. The city should prioritize the budget. You know, we just saw this in the last election it was 2 years ago. This was a fire department for LA County tax, and it was a parcel tax, and it was an It was an upland tax. It was from the firefighters. It didn't need a two-thirds vote. It didn't get a two-thirds vote. They said, we need to raise $150 million a year. $150 million a year. And then they listed everything that's important in life. Ambulances, fire trucks, everything that keeps people alive was on the list. We have to have $150 million and it has to be a new tax. Do you know the budget of L.A. County is $50 billion a year? And they can't find $150 million to write a check to the fire district? What is going on here? We have to put a stop to this. These taxes need a two-thirds vote to pass. Yes on Prop 43. Get a yard sign. Yes on 43.com. Sign up. Name and address. We will send you whatever you want. Yes on 43.com. Finally got that going. And come to Pineapple Hill Saloon and Grill if you live in the area. If you're in the San Fernando Valley especially, it's very convenient. Just drop by on September 4th from noon to 3, and we'll have all the stuff there. You can just pick it up.
8: You
13: this
8: know,
13: is the Howard Jarvis. Let me just reset.
8: Go, Susan.
13: This is the Howard Jarvis Radio Show on KSFO and KABC. Give us a call at 800-222-5222. 800-222-5222. I'm Susan Shelley here with Scott Kaufman, our legislative director. Scott?
8: Well, just piggybacking on your comment, the legislature's in its last 2 weeks, and they have about 1,000 bills to get through, and so naturally what they've been doing these last 2 days is devoting the floor in session entirely to speeches for the outgoing members, the ones that are termed out or didn't win re-election or whatever. They're doing all these heartfelt goodbyes rather than the people's business and handling 1,000 bills in 2 weeks, because they like to save that to the end where they ram them through in the cover of darkness, and your eyes can't look fast enough to see what the bill does. But anyways, one of the members is going off to the County Board of Supervisors in Los Angeles, and they mentioned that the budget of Los Angeles is comparable to Portugal's budget. LA has a budget the size of a small country, and they can't buy fire trucks.
13: And that's just the county. That's not the city of LA. The city of LA is another $15 billion budget on top of the $50 billion that the county spends. This is unacceptable. You know, all that money is coming from you, one way or the other. It's coming from your property taxes. It's coming from business taxes, which you pay for in higher prices. It's coming in utility taxes. How do you like your LADWP bill this summer? Ah, can you pick yourself up off the floor after you open that envelope? Well, all of this is one way or another funding the city budget. In fact, a bunch of what you pay for power in Los Angeles is transferred to the city treasury, because they are able to use part of the price of electricity as essentially a hidden tax. And so they transfer some of that money over to, I think it's like $200 million a year, over to the city treasury for general purposes. This is very frustrating. You pay enough. And that's why you might want to consider joining the Howard Jarvis Taxpayers Association, because we are the people who are fighting for you, the taxpayer. And it's only $15 a year. We'll work for you anyway. I'll be perfectly honest. We will work just as hard for you whether you're a member or not. But when you're a member, you make us stronger. The more members we have, the more scary we are to the people who want to raise your taxes. And that's very useful. So be sure you go to hjta.org and be a member. Just click the button that says join. And also sign up for the free email alerts, and then we'll keep you up to date on everything. We're doing endorsements of candidates, our HJTA PAC. Scott can tell you more about that. We're doing endorsements of candidates, and we're doing endorsements of ballot measures. We'll have a full explanation on our website very soon of all of these measures and what we think about them as kind of a voting guide. Of course, you don't have to vote the way we would vote, but at least you'll understand what they are and what they would do to you, what they would do to the state of California in the future. Tell us about our endorsements, Scott. What's the process on that for candidates?
8: Well, it's really simple, actually. We have there's two kinds of endorsements, right? We have candidates that we endorse, but we typically only do that for Congress, statewide office, Senate, and the Assembly. Frankly, I'm the one that's like background checking all these people, and I just don't have the bandwidth to do every single city council race, every single Board of Education race and all that sort of stuff. So what we have for those local races, we have a pledge. And the pledge and the questionnaire that we have for our endorsed candidates are very simple. It's just, it's 6 or 7 questions just asking people whether or not they support Prop 13. Do you support, you know, the 1% cap purchase price can't go up more than 2% a year? Do you support the 2/3 vote requirement for special taxes? Do you support Proposition 218, which is our other landmark ballot initiative that says that, you know, all these fees and things have to be related to the cost of service. They can't just arbitrarily charge you for water and those sorts of things. And how you would how you will use your position to support Prop 13. You fill that out. We look at it. We do research to make sure you're telling us the truth. You know, we may call you in for a meeting if we have more questions, but it's really pretty simple. So if you're running for one of those offices that I mentioned, statewide or Congress or Assembly or Senate, fill out our questionnaire. It's on our website. You can also email me, scott@hjta.org, and I can send you the questionnaire if you can't find it. It's a little difficult to find on our website. And if you're running for a local office, the pledge. Fill it out. You're allowed to say you took the pledge, that you took the Howard Jarvis pledge to protect Prop 13. And, you know, we're just trying to help candidates who support Prop 13.
13: It's a really good way for voters to identify who's on their side on these tax issues, because it can be difficult. You know, the ballots are very long. They're very complicated. We get a lot of calls asking, what does this mean? Yes seems like no. No seems like yes. These ballot titles are crazy. For instance, the ballot title on Prop 43. It says, limits ability of voters to raise revenue for local government services. Well, let me translate that for you. Revenue means tax increase. So yes, it limits tax increases. And it limits the ability of voters to raise taxes because we're getting rid of these citizen initiative loopholes. So it limits tax increases. It makes it harder to raise your taxes. That's what Prop 43 does. But you need your Howard Jarvis decoder ring to figure out what these things do. I'll give you the quick shortcut. Revenue means taxes. Funding means taxes. Capacity is a new word that means taxes. It's the capacity to do things. And there's more, but you get the gist. It's a tax increase. And if they would just say so, people would vote against it. So they don't say that. They say kittens, puppies, funding, capacity, revenue. It's a tax increase. Yeah.
8: Revenue. Revenue is their favorite word. Anytime you hear a government talking about revenue, it is taxes. It is your money. All government money is your money.
13: Exactly. And they're taking too much of it. And that's why you should join us at Howard Jarvis, hjta.org. And that's why you should help us campaign for Yes on 43. Go to yeson43.com. Sign up for free yard signs, door hangers, campaign buttons, sticky notes. We will send you a box of stuff, and we'll send you the yard signs, or we'll deliver the yard signs right to your door. I'm making everybody in the organization drive in circles this year. They're not going to be speaking to me for a long, long time. But it's worth it, because we have to pass Prop 43. We have to close this crazy loophole that says the Constitution doesn't apply to certain tax increases. Craziness. And mark your calendar, September 4th, Pineapple Hill Saloon and Grill will be there in person. John Kupal may be there. Noon to 3, September 4th in Sherman Oaks at the Pineapple Hill Saloon and Grill. Free signs, free door hangers. Come and say hi. It's going to be a lot of fun. Great restaurant. So we have to take a break, but not before I tell you that you can call us. We are happy to take your calls at 800-222-5222. 800-222-5222. I'm Susan Shelley with the Howard Jarvis Taxpayers Association, here with Legislative Director Scott Kaufman. You have a question about bills and laws and nonsense in Sacramento? You have a question about ballot measures? Give us a call, 800-222-5222, and we will be right back after this.
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0: A recent poll claiming L.A. Mayor Karen Bass was leading Councilmember Nithya Raman by nearly 12 points in the mayor's race was a sham. Mark Mayfield has the details.
14: Yesterday, Median Strategies acknowledged that last week's poll was created as a short-term social experiment to show how unverified polling information can spread throughout the political ecosystem. The LA Times reports the fake survey is said to have polled 560 Los Angeles voters between July 30th and August 5th. Bass promoted the bogus results on social media. Her post has since been deleted.
0: And official merchandise honoring the life of Jackie the Bald Eagle will soon be released. Friends of Big Bear Valley is the group that hosts the live stream of the famous nest, and they are working on a commemorative t-shirt. They say a lot of their online merchandise is already sold out, and they are scrambling to produce more. That's the latest. I'm Jordan Christmas.
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6: Roland Heights on the 60 eastbound, delays from Fullerton Road to the 57 freeway. There's a crash on the 57 in Diamond Bar near Diamond Bar Boulevard. That drive is slow moving out of Brea, getting away from just about Lambert. Also, tough on the 15. This is in Corona. Southbound slowing from the 91. And that remains a really tough drive ahead, all the way to Temescal Canyon Road.
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1: Welcome back to the Howard Jarvis Radio Show. I'm Susan Shelley with the Howard Jarvis Taxpayers Association, here with our legislative director, Scott Kaufman. Scott's sitting in for John Kupal today. John Kupal, our president, is away. But if you want to meet him, mark your calendar. September 4th, he's going to be at Pineapple Hill with me when we're there for the John Phillips Show. September 4th, it's a Friday from noon to 3, and it's going to be a lot of fun. We're going to be giving away Yes on 43 signs and talking about saving Prop 13 and how important it is. It sounds like a lot of fun, Susan, because I listened to it, because you can listen to it on KABC.com or KSFO.com. And That's right. People are having a great time. People come for the whole show. They sit there, they have lunch, they have drinks, and they have a great time. It's a lot of fun. And we have a full house every time we do it. And people are so enthusiastic. I think part of it's because it's a great restaurant and a great bar. And Randy Wang on KABC is always talking about their pineapple margaritas and how great they are. So I can't put in a plug for it because I didn't have one. But there you go. You can come and you can talk taxes with us, get a free yard sign, have a hamburger, have a club sandwich, have drinks, have soft drinks. It's a lot of fun. And it's a beautiful patio right there in Sherman Oaks off Van Nuys Boulevard and Milbank. It's a patio in the back, big parking lot, all free. It's a delight. September 4th, noon to 3, Pineapple Hill Saloon and Grill. Join us there. And be sure to get your yard signs and door hangers. You can register online. We will send it to you, no cost, absolutely free. We will deliver it to you. We will mail it to you. We will get it to you. Yeson43.com. You'll see the big picture of our yard sign. You'll see the big picture of our door hangers and our campaign buttons and a little link that says request them here. So do that. Do that today and tell your friends. Yeson43.com. Get your campaign swag to make it harder to raise taxes. Do we have a call from Howard? Did he have a question? If Howard's there, let's take his call.
4: Hi. I was talking to your screener, and I asked him about is there a write-in for the mayor? Because as it sits right now, we have our choice between for the better of two lessers. They both stink.
1: Well, it's I can't argue with you about that. And the sad thing is there are no write-ins. Under our top two primary system, write-ins are not allowed in the general election. This is a runoff between the top two vote-getters in the primary. So our choices are Mayor Karen Bass and City Council Member Nithya Raman. And I'm sorry to say that I can't recommend either one of them for you. This is a very grim situation. It could be that it's 4 years from now before we have another chance to really elect someone who's going to be good for this city, because they have not been. They've been in power for 4 years. Nithya Raman's been there longer. And everything's worse in Los Angeles. And it's pretty frustrating because this is a great city and it could be a great city. And it is not well governed, as we see every single day. And if you listen to the John Phillips Show with Randy Wang, you hear all of these problems, the crime blotter, all the disastrous mess. But it can all be fixed. Statewide and locally, it can all be fixed. The key to the whole thing is you must vote. And we recommend voting early. Vote early for several reasons, because you never know what's going to happen. You might get something else you have to do. It could be raining. You might hear on the radio that it's all decided, doesn't matter, never mind. You should vote, and you should vote early, because sometimes these stories are intentionally designed to make you not want to vote, to make conservatives stay home. And we just saw a story, it was just reported on the news a few minutes ago, a fake poll from a company called Median Strategies. It was a fake poll in the mayor's race in Los Angeles that showed Karen Bass leading Nithya Raman by 12 points. And now they were outed, I believe, by the Los Angeles Times, which has some fine reporters working for it, and they were outed as having done what they now call a social media experiment or a social experiment to see if unvalidated polling results could percolate through the political ecosystem. And what would happen? Well, what happened is Karen Bass cited it in a social media post and bragged about how she was 12 points ahead, and one newspaper reported it. It wasn't true. So, Scott, what are some of the things that pollsters can do to manipulate the actual election results?
0: Well, what's the old Mark Twain saying? I think it's a Mark Twain saying. There's lies, damn lies, and statistics. So, you know, I mean, you can get these things. And the funny thing about this media strategy thing is, you know, now they're claiming that it was a social experiment, but apparently they also did this in the Wisconsin governor's race. There was that, remember, there was the DSA socialist candidate, Francesca Hong, and there was this poll that said she was going to win by 23 points. Apparently, same company, completely fake. I find it hard to believe this was a social experiment, because what's the point of a social experiment when you don't tell anybody that you did it?
1: Yeah.
0: I'm alleged. I'm just saying. It just seems weird. That's all, you know. But, yeah, I mean, it depends on who you talk. When you talk to pollsters, they always recommend that if you have the time, look at the tabs, right? Look at who they talk to, because it can skew. They talk to a lot more Democrats than Republicans, or they, you know, those sorts of things. You always got to take these things with a grain of salt, because at the end of the day, it depends on who picks up the phone. A lot of this is still done via copper wire, you know, the old-fashioned telephone, so these polls skew older. So you have to take a lot of stuff with a grain of salt, although I think a lot of them are moving to cell phones and text messaging and those sorts of things. But
1: well, even
0: who answers,
1: exactly.
0: Who answers kind of, I mean, depends.
1: What kind of people are the people who will click a link on a cell phone to go to a survey different than the people who won't? You know, is that a good sample of the public that's going to vote? I don't know that it is, because probably a lot of conservatives are more conservative about what they'll click, more worried about identity theft or whatever else. And clicking a strange link can be something that can erase your phone, or people will think so. And maybe that's not valid. So you have to look at these things. Sometimes these pollsters get things wildly wrong. This happened back in 1932 when a really famous poll said that Hoover was going to beat Roosevelt. And, of course, it didn't work out that way. But they only polled people who had cars and phones, because they used the phone book and the auto registration numbers data to get who they were going to call. And that used to be representative of the general public, but then the stock market crashed and suddenly it wasn't representative of the general public, and they completely missed the election result in their poll, and they went out of business shortly thereafter. So that's when Gallup began. Gallup was the first poll to try and do random sampling, and that was the model forever. But now we have this situation where maybe they're not able to get people to pick up the phone, and that raises the cost of the polling, and maybe it influences the outcome in other ways. So then they'll weight the results. They'll say, well, we didn't get enough of this kind of person, so we'll overweight the responses from that kind of person. Well, that's a lot of judgment calls right there. So these things can be wildly off. And you should not let the results of a poll determine whether you're going to vote or not vote. Never think it's over. Always show up for the election. If you're not registered to vote, registertovote.ca.gov, registertovote.ca.gov. You can do it right on your phone. Very secure. Scott?
0: Well, and also the polls themselves. I know you take these polls and I take these polls too, because we are in the political space, and a lot of it's we just want to know, who is this for? Who are they polling and why? It's a good indicator if you locally start getting polls about tax increases. A local government is polling a tax increase. You know, that's a good indicator. You'll start getting polls. But a lot of times with the questions, they're often yes or no questions, and usually my answer is a lot more nuanced than yes or no, but I have to give a yes or no question. They don't allow for nuance. So, you know, what are you really capturing in this too is a big question.
1: It is a big question, and they poll a lot because everybody wants certainty, because there's so much at stake. And one of the big measures that's spending a lot of money on polling and on everything else is Proposition 40, the billionaire tax, which is really not a billionaire tax. It's really just a wealth tax, and wealth is how you define it, and the legislature is allowed to redefine it after this passes. So watch out. Because this could come for everybody. This could come for the equity in your house. It could come for your retirement account. What's wealth? And where's the money? The money's in the middle. So if the billionaires leave, who are they coming after?
0: And
1: everybody else.
0: And it's not an accident. It is by design. Because Prop 40 is a constitutional amendment. So the wealth tax is in the Constitution, but the stuff about who qualifies, they chose to put in statute, and statute can be changed by the legislature anytime they want. This was a cognizant decision. It wasn't a mistake. They're coming for everybody. I think the no side, I think their slogan is, this isn't a billionaire's tax, it's an everybody tax, and they are right.
1: Yeah, they sure are. And so we're fighting it. We're going to be against it, of course. And there was just from the California Taxpayers Foundation, which is another organization near us. We're not them, but they're near us. They had a visiting fellow, a scholar, come in and take a look at the whole text of the thing and how the drafting, let's not call them errors, drafting ambiguities in it could really mess with the implementation. What did you find out about that, Scott?
0: Oh, it's going to be a mess. Implementation's going to be a mess. Surprise. I mean, when you're doing something so huge as this 5% tax on worldwide wealth, naturally it's going to be an implementation nightmare, no matter how well they write it. And obviously you don't necessarily want, you know, when you write stuff in the law, you purposely write it kind of vague because you don't want to be too precise. As we've learned with Proposition 13 in Upland, Proposition 13 says two-thirds requirement for local governments, and they go, ah, but the citizen isn't government, so they can do whatever they want, right? So you purposely write it a little vague so you kind of catch all these things. And the vagaries are going to need to be defined by, you know, the Franchise Tax Board, you know, they're going to have to do these. But the problem is they're going to have to start collecting the taxes like almost immediately before they even have the rules, before they even have the definitions, before lawsuits have been finalized. You know, who qualifies, what qualifies. There's worries about double taxation. Apparently, if you're married, there's a huge marriage penalty in there. There's concern about, you know, a lot of tech companies, they talk about how a lot of tech companies are pre-revenue, that when you're getting a lot of venture capital in, you've got an idea and you're trying to get it to work and you're getting a lot of venture capital in, but you're not really making money. You've got a bunch of money coming in, but you're not really making money because you're burning it all on R&D. You know, how do you tax that? Because on paper, you've got a ton of money, but you're burning all of it in R&D, right? You're not actually making money off of your thing. You're trying to get your thing to market. And it's just going to be a nightmare. And then obviously, the most important thing is the part about statute and how they can redefine who is taxed and what is taxed. And can't wait for us all to be paying this. Because at some point, the billionaires are just all going to leave. Oh, and then also there's the issue about it's retroactive. The courts have routinely said you can't do that. You can't retroactively impose a new tax on people. So the billionaires might just all leave if this passes. And then they're still going to want their money. And where are they going to get it, Susan? Where are they going to get it?
1: They're coming for us. They're coming for the equity in your house. They're coming for your retirement savings. They're going to find a way to define your wealth as taxable. And, you know, if you've put your money into a retirement account like a Roth and you think you already paid the taxes on it, well, surprise, surprise, if they define your Roth IRA as wealth, they could tax it again. And why do we need this? We don't need this. This is coming to us from a union that represents healthcare workers that wants all this extra money because they think the Trump administration has made cuts, which, in fact, the Trump administration has not really made. What the Trump administration did is they changed the eligibility and the redetermination frequency for certain kinds of Medicaid benefits. And a lot of people thought that would be cuts, but it's not exactly cuts. And they just want to blame the current administration and use that as an excuse to start an entirely new tax that will long outlive any administration. It will outlive all of us. You never get rid of these things once they start. And they only grow. That's what happened with income tax. That's what happened with Social Security tax. They all started very low, and they all grew. And now they're taking a substantial amount out of your paycheck. And by the way, if you still have a paycheck, congratulations, because California has lost a lot of businesses. And one of the reasons is this crazy taxation, where they treat businesses like criminals. And this is really bad. They treat taxpayers like organ donors. And that's really bad. And so what we fight for here at the Howard Jarvis Taxpayers Association is not no taxes, although I wouldn't mind. What we fight for is reasonable taxation. Reasonable. And a wealth tax is not reasonable. and we have to defeat it. That's Proposition 40. Mark your calendar, no on 40. Yes on 43. I'll say it again. Go to yeson43.com and fill out the form to have yard signs and door hangers delivered to you. Campaign swag to help tell your neighbors, your friends, your family to vote yes on 43. You know as well as I do that we're going to get to October and the ballots are going to mail out. Your phone will ring because people say, you know about this stuff. You follow this. What do I do? Well, the first thing you tell them is yes on 43. And then we'll discuss all the rest of it too. But yes on 43 for sure. Get a yard sign. Get the door hangers. You can use the door hangers as flyers. You can just hand them out to people. They're the size of large postcards. You can just hand them around. You don't have to walk the neighborhood. But, of course, if you want to, that's a great thing to do. I really like door hangers because, unlike some of the stuff that comes in the mail, you have to take it off the door handle. And on your way to the trash to throw it out, you're going to read the first line. And the first line on ours is, yes on 43 to make it harder to raise taxes. And we think that's going to get people's attention. We think it doesn't go in the trash because people want to know, what's this? Who's trying to make it easier to raise taxes? Yes, I want it to be harder to raise taxes. So we think this is a really effective way. Just go in your neighborhood, go on your street, put these out on people's doorknobs, and just let it do its work. You don't have to do much more than that. It's really exciting to be able to have something good on the ballot that we're proud of, and we're very proud of this. So many of you signed those petitions to get this on the ballot, and although this version of it is slightly different because of some negotiations that Scott had a big part in, we made it better. We made it more likely to pass. We took away a big roadblock that had been on the ballot to try to poison us in this election. That's gone. We think we have a clear path to pass this. We're very excited. But we still need your help. So yeson43.com, get a yard sign, get door hangers. What do you think, Scott? Can we pull this off?
0: You know, I think so. And honestly, like you said, with the initiative, the current initiative, the one we have on the ballot, is really clean. It's really easy to explain. We're just restoring the two-thirds vote requirement for special taxes. We're just putting it back the way it was for almost 40 years before the courts created this loophole. It's really simple. It makes it harder to raise your taxes. It's easy. It's easy.
1: It's easy. It's wonderful. It's the Howard Jarvis Taxpayers Association, and this is the Howard Jarvis Radio Show on KSFO and KABC. 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Let's talk to Joe in L.A. Hi, Joe.
6: Hi. A unique thing about California is we don't have people recruiting businesses to California. Because we have a huge, you know, we have a lot of startups. We have venture capital and private equity getting these companies going. However, if the billionaire tax goes through, it's going to drive startups out of California. And that's going to dramatically reshape California because you're going to drive all those people away. And all those innovators are coming out with a really, really unique businesses, whether it's from aerospace to tech and so on. You know, the startups aren't going to want to be here because they get their company to certain valuations and they're going to have to, you know, and they're not making a profit because they're throwing it all into R&D, like the guy was saying. It's going to drive them out. So the startups aren't going to be here. If you lose the startups, you won't see it for a while. But in the long term, you're not going to have industry. And all those industries are going to move to other states.
1: You're absolutely right, and those are high-paying jobs that will not exist. You'll never know why they didn't exist, but they didn't exist because somebody opened up their business in Texas instead of here. You're exactly right. And there are so many different ways that California already discourages new businesses. There's so many regulations and laws that are intrusive in ways that other states don't seem to find necessary. And, of course, we have a very high income tax, highest income tax rate in the country, at 13.3%. And all of these things contribute to people wanting to open their successful businesses somewhere else. And if we do this wealth tax, you're exactly right. It will cause people to not want to start the kind of business where you have a high valuation but no cash. in a way, this is similar to Prop 13, where people had a high valuation on their homes, but that didn't mean they could go out and buy the home for that price. When they bought it, it wasn't that price. And yet, before Prop 13, people were being taxed on the value of their home every year. The market value every year was reset, and your taxes were up to 3 or 4% of that market value. The statewide average was 2.67%. So people were paying a huge percentage of the market value of their home. And in a way, the wealth tax would be the same. It would be this big bite of businesses that were on paper billionaires, and yet not really. And what are people supposed to do? Get a loan to pay their taxes, and then they have to pay back the loan? Well, what does that do to the business? It doesn't do it any good. So this really has to be defeated. This is Proposition 40.

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1: Well, that's also very protective of your retirement account and your home equity. So yes on 41, yes on 42, and yes on 43. Get a yard sign. You know your yard is lonely without it. Get a yard sign. This is the Howard Jarvis Radio Show from the Howard Jarvis Taxpayers Association. 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HJTA.org is the website, and you just go there and click join and become a member. It's only $15 a year. You'll get Taxing Times, our newspaper, which has in it all of our endorsements and our various legislative report cards and different kinds of things. We send that out 3 times a year. It's got great information for taxpayers. $15 a year, come on. And then also you're strengthening your voice in California. You'll hear about new propositions. If we're going to try to put something on the ballot, you'll hear about what's in the legislature that you need to call your lawmakers about and let them know that you don't think it's a good idea, or you do think it's a good idea. But we'll let you know what's happening before it's too late, and that's really valuable. A lot of times, the legislature doesn't know you know what they're doing. And that's why you need us, because Scott knows what they're doing, and he's going to let you know in time. Right, Scott?
2: Well, I try. I don't always know what they're doing, because I don't think they always know what they're doing. But I do my best. But it is my job to try and figure out what they are doing.
1: 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So there's a lot to look at. There's a lot to read, taxpayer tools for different kinds of things that are going on. HJTA.org. And don't forget, yeson43.com. 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We are here for you to make sure that you are protected from higher taxes. The Howard Jarvis Taxpayers Association since 1978, fighting for you. That's going to do it for us this week. We are out of time. Thank you for being with us. I'm Susan Shelley. For our Legislative Director, Scott Kaufman, and for our President, John Kupal, thank you so much for being with us, and we'll see you next time.
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1: 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Just play the game one way. You hit a ball in the gap, run. 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
6: KABC. Paramount Skydance is demanding $1.9 billion in fees, citing delays in its pending merger with Warner Brothers Discovery, Daniel Martindale reports.
7: The company wants so-called ticking fees owed to Warner shareholders paid by California, 11 other states, and the Writers Guild of America. In June, the Justice Department gave Paramount Skydance approval to buy Warner Brothers Discovery for $111 billion. The deal was initially anticipated to close in September, but the antitrust lawsuit filed by 12 states is holding it up. A trial scheduled for March of next year is threatening months of delays and mounting daily costs.
6: A heat advisory is now in place for large portions of inland Southern California. It took effect at 10 a.m. this morning and will last through Thursday night at 8 p.m. It applies to the San Fernando, Santa Clarita, and San Gabriel valleys. It also includes the Santa Ynez Mountains, San Luis Obispo County interior valleys, as well as the San Luis Obispo County mountains. The peak of the heat is expected tomorrow and Thursday. The National Weather Service says it may extend the advisory into Friday. The House Ethics Committee has confirmed its investigation into Democratic Representative Jimmy Gomez of California for alleged sexual misconduct, Dina Kodiak reports.
8: The committee

0: As it's reviewing claims that Gomez may have acted inappropriately with a House staffer. The committee did say that opening an investigation does not mean Gomez broke any rules. The investigation began after reports claimed Gomez was seen kissing a younger aide in 2023. More allegations surfaced during the committee's review. And today, Gomez admitted to mistakes but denies breaking any laws or rules.
1: And a handgun is now being examined after it was recovered from the scene of a shooting involving Los Angeles police officers. It started last night when police responded to a call about a man with a gun near Broadway and 53rd Street. No one was injured. Officials say the suspect is now in custody. That's the latest. I'm Jordan Christmas.
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6: West LA, the 405 southbound, delays leaving Santa Monica Boulevard all the way to the 710 and the northbound side of the 405. That crowds up out of Culver City from about Washington. Delays and stretches all the way to the 5 merge into Sylmar. The drive on the 5, this is northbound in Sun Valley. It's looking pretty crowded getting away from just about Tuxford as you continue towards the 14 freeway, and very slow in Corona, south 15 from the 91. Better beyond El Cerrito Road.
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4: The primary day, and there's at least one of those races where you got a DSA candidate. He's an actual DSA member, as opposed to like El Sayed, who's not actually a member of the party.
5: He might as well be, though.
4: Right, but it's smarter to his point because if you're a member of the party, I think you should have to answer for the website and the party's platform, and he can get around that by not actually being a member of the party. That's the guy running for the Senate up in Michigan who won his primary. And is running against Mike Rogers. But you got this guy in Florida. This is a House race. I forget his name. Doesn't matter. He's running against the sitting Democrat congressperson as a member of the DSA. And I don't know how many times I've heard this news story in the last 24 hours, and no media ever mentions the DSA, by the way, which believes you should abolish the Senate and the presidency and, you know, the Supreme Court should have blah, blah, blah. All these get rid of the Constitution. Basically, destroy the country. Overthrow the country. It's a revolution. He's a revolutionary. I don't know why he's not described as that. They act like it's just he believes in a slightly larger safety net or something. No. Anywho, we'll see if he wins today or not, and probably get into it more tomorrow if he does.
5: Ay, caramba. More socialist kicking at the bottom of the hour.
4: Yeah, we got that coming up with the crazy Hassan Piker and the stuff he says.
5: Thought it was worth taking a look at what the president is saying about various issues around the world.
4: Well, because our producer Mike Hansen has Trump derangement syndrome, he left out all the charming, sweet stuff that was happening there in the Oval Office yesterday, Hansen, because Trump had that 16-year-old kid who saved the drowning person in the ocean. Remember when that video went viral a couple weeks ago?
5: Drowning child, yeah.
4: Trump had that kid in there and talked to him and stuff like that. And he did. It was really, really good and charming and nice. And Trump's really good at that sort of thing. Not surprising as a TV personality and everything he's been throughout his life. He's really, really good and charming at that. But then, because Hansen only wants conflict, we have the conflict stuff for you and the actual issues of the day. So we'll start here. So here's a senator who had said something mean about Trump and Trump response to him. That's where we're starting.
5: Senator John Ossoff of Georgia. Yes.
6: While he fruitlessly drains our munitions and oil reserves, the president sleeps through his meetings. He golfs and trades stocks. See, he doesn't want to do the job. He wants to build his ballroom and travel with Natalie on their apparently defenseless flying palace gifted by the Emir of Qatar.
7: Travel with your aide, Natalie Harp, and build the ballroom than do your job as president. What is your response, John Ossoff?
8: You mean Pee-wee Herman lookalike? No, I would much rather do other things.
4: Oh, my God.
5: I hate politics.
4: I know. I do, too. I'm liking it less as I get older.
5: It's interesting that Ossoff would take that shot at Natalie What's-Her-Face, who is a beautiful, blonde-headed young woman, of course, because Trump. On the other hand, she's, like, devoted to Trump because his right-to-try policies got her treatment for her bone cancer that saved her life. So, anyway, on to matters of more substance. 42, Michael.
9: On expiration of the Memorandum of Understanding, are you any closer today to reaching a final deal to end Iran's nuclear program?
8: Well, they want to make a deal, but they're not going to make the kind of a deal that I feel is necessary. Look, we're in there for one reason. Iran cannot have a nuclear weapon. You understand that? Iran cannot have a nuclear weapon, and they won't have a nuclear weapon.
4: The only thing I'm happy about with the current state of the war with Iran and everything like that is he has never wavered on that statement. He's never given any wiggle room on that. So I hope that continues.
5: That's huge. Yeah, yeah. I would agree. We are clearly facing a bit of a Gordian knot here, the situation with Iran and how to get out of it. I don't know.
4: Well, there's a piece in the Wall Street Journal today that I hope is true. It's an opinion piece by a guy who supposedly understands the economics of this whole thing, who says the new ways we're squeezing Iran are really, really going to bring them down. They cannot continue the way things are. I hope that's true.
5: He softened that, though, by saying, you know, keep in mind, the elite doesn't care about the people. So to me, and I read that, too, and I was thinking of bringing it in more complete form to the show because it's really good, solid analysis. The problem I have, though, is the last mile problem. You familiar with that? Like in transportation, you can move people across the country with great efficiency via the airport. But then how do they go that last few miles to the airport? That becomes much more problematic and time consuming and expensive. Anyway, he talks about, you know, the regime's grip on power will almost certainly slip as the economy buckles under this campaign. The last mile problem, though, is how does their grip on power slip away or become weak enough that they can't do precisely what they're doing right now? Yeah, I don't get that.
4: And that's without even mentioning the if they fell today, what would happen?
5: Oh, yeah.
4: Oh, it'd be a democracy friendly to the United States. It wouldn't get taken over by the Revolutionary Guard or whoever.
5: Right, right. Then a reporter asked about South Korea and North Korea the pulling out of those military exercises.
10: Mr. President, on South Korea.
9: How do you respond to those folks who say that you are prioritizing the interests of adversaries in North Korea over our longtime partners by scaling back military exercises?
8: No, I'm making it much safer. You see, I'm actually making it much safer. Kim Jong-un has always treated me with great respect, and we met on numerous occasions, actually, two primary occasions, spoken and spent time. I understand him. He understands me. You're doing war games. I get along with him. You know, he didn't like Biden. He didn't like Obama. He didn't like anybody. But I get along with him very well. No, what I'm doing is making things safer.
4: This is radio, so you can't see me. Joe, describe me. My mouth is open.
5: A look of astonishment, disbelief, tinged with disgust.
4: My mouth is open. What? What? So Obama and Biden and Bush didn't get along with Kim Jong-un, but I do. What?
5: He didn't like them, but he likes me.
4: What? What is that?
5: That was awful.
4: What?
5: It's embarrassing.
4: I don't even know what that is.
5: Here's the statement he put out on Truth Social. And yeah, I know, folks. I know. Trump vastly better than Kamala
4: Harris. So you wanted Kamala Harris?
5: No, just a second ago said that. We know. Of course, the border, 100 different things. But this is awful.
4: Well, it's in I don't know how significant this thing is going to be, but it's so inexplicable. Why do you think that's a feather in your cap to be friendly with a guy like Kim Jong-un when other presidents couldn't be friends with him? What?
5: You're being manipulated. Not that Obama and Biden were sages, but Trump put out the other day, based on my very good relationship with Kim Jong-un of North Korea, I am not happy with the fact that the United States has long ago agreed to participate in joint military exercises with South Korea. These exercises are not only costly, with much of these costs paid for by the United States of America, as usual, but send a signal that is totally inappropriate and hostile to a country that, as long as Donald J. Trump has been president, has been unthreatening and respectful. Therefore, and based on the fact that it is too late to cancel, I have instructed Secretary of War Pete Hegseth to substantially reduce the joint military exercises. While somewhat unrelated, I recently asked the president of South Korea if they would like to join us in the denuclearization of the Islamic Republic of Iran, and they said, no thanks. Thank you for your attention to this matter, President Donald Trump.
4: So is that what's driving the whole thing to you? He's pissed off at South Korea for not helping us out in the Middle East?
5: That's part of it. And also the semi-legitimate complaint about our allies not pulling their weight. But
4: yeah,
5: as others have pointed out, North Korea has been an absolute model in hugely increasing their military spending and preparedness. They are the shining star of our allies who are taking on the costs. And for him to kick them in the shins, it just doesn't make any sense. And
4: I don't get it. So you could do all those things without praising Kim Jong-un, though. It's not right. Like he shies away from criticizing allies. He could say, hey, South Korea, you don't want to help us? fine, we're canceling the exercises. Good luck with the nut job next door. You don't need to praise the dude and act like you're friends. What the hell is that?
5: I get along very well with Vladimir Putin. We get along very well. He likes me. I like him. We get along very well. Nobody gives an S. Doesn't matter.
4: The only explanation, like, I suppose the most charitable explanation I could come up with is his just being a sales guy his whole life, buttering people up, never-ending buttering people up is the best way to get something.
5: Yeah, probably so.
4: Just being phony and buttering them up.
5: Probably so. Well, he's not buttering up CNN, Jack, as Kristen Holmes learned in this next couple of clips.
10: Did he ask you to scale back on those?
8: Quiet. You're very disrespectful in front of this young man. Okay? Don't you find her disrespectful? He understands. Quiet. Who are you with?
10: I'm with CNN.
8: Fake news.
10: I just wanted to follow up on this Korea question.
8: You're a loud, boisterous person. You're fake news.
10: I was trying to find out if you had been talking to Kim Jong-un, if he had asked you to scale back on those military exercises.
4: Quiet.
5: Quiet. You're a loud, boisterous person.
4: Oh, my God. How did we get here? How do we get out? You know, after Clinton having sex in the Oval Office and all that sort of stuff, George W. Bush was all about, like, restoring the dignity of the office, and you had to wear a suit and tie to walk in because, you know, there are all the pictures of Bill Clinton in his jogging suit with his feet up on the Oval Office desk. George Bush was, you're here at work, you got to be in a suit and tie, which I like. I was on Bush's side on that one. Will there be somebody come along that will try to do that?
5: Yeah.
4: Re the presidency?
5: Yeah, maybe.
4: Like, I think CNN has got lots of fake news, and they're crap, and their ratings are crap, and they're so insignificant, I don't know why they're even there.
5: Mm-hmm.
4: But there's no good thing about the most powerful person in the world belittling the press like that.
5: Well, and if she was shouting, you know, have your aides dress her down or whatever, but she's asking, you know, have you spoken to Kim Jong-un, and did he ask you to suspend the exercises, or are you doing that? That's a pretty good question. Or did you just do this preemptively to help relations? I mean, but of course, I'm a loud and boisterous person, so I'm actually not, generally. Okay. All right. Do you want any more of this? Do you want some Hormuz talk? Give me 48, Michael.
11: Last week you said that you would soon declare the Strait of Hormuz to be a territory of the United States. Could you elaborate?
8: Well, I just think it's a great idea. Yeah, I mean, we control it. We control it with the blockade. We have a blockade. We control it with the blockade. And I like the idea of declaring it a territory.
11: When might you do that?
8: We have total control over the Strait. Now, they can be a nuisance. They can put a mine in the water, and people don't like having mines hit their billion-dollar ships, you know, etc. But the blockade has been very effective.
4: So here's this is a policy discussion now, then, instead of just personality and decorum.
5: Right.
4: He keeps making promises or threats that he doesn't follow through on. That's a policy problem. Nobody believes. That didn't move the needle on anyone in Iran this much. Nobody in the Revolutionary Guard said to his, hey, he said he's going to make it a territory. Oh, no, what will we do then? That conversation didn't happen.
5: Yeah, I was just going to say, I can't even repeat what he said because I wasn't really paying attention. Neither does anybody else. It's just, it's not good. Full credit for finally doing something, unlike every other president. Full credit. Full credit for being this transparent and asking and answering most reporters' questions.
4: Yeah, yeah.
5: It's fantastic. But the idle threats, not so much.
4: Gotta quit with the idle threats. We got some nut job socialists we'll get to a little bit later in the hour and other stuff, so stay here.
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1: Uber is reportedly working on a tween ride feature for children ages 10 to 12. Yeah, it's meeting some resistance from parents since their tagline is, get in that stranger's car.
2: You know, that's a good joke. Simple.
3: This New York Times opinion piece, Gen Zers are ditching sex. They might be on to something, which I thought was, that was an intriguing second line there. Like, all right. Is celibacy cool now? This is one of the more annoying articles I've ever read, and I've read a lot of annoying articles in New York Times in my life. And they interview a couple of researchers and people who are writing books who have talked to lots of young people and this and that. They go through the normal stuff we've talked about a lot of times. Me Too movement made men scared, made a lot of women realize that they are being forced into sex and they didn't have to be, and this is what these women claim. That sort of stuff. They bring up porn, social media. I particularly liked this, though. That said, I don't think that there really is just one thing we can pin the sex recession, as it's called, on. That's what they call it, the sex recession, because Gen Z and millennials just are. The number of young people that haven't had sex has doubled in the last 4 years. We were talking about this four.
4: What?
3: Yeah, we were talking about this 4 years ago, and it was a crisis then. It's doubled in the last 4 years. I mean, it's screaming a weird direction. Anyway, back to this. One thing there's not just one thing we can pin the sex recession on. When I talk to young people, many of them bring up stuff like the political climate. It makes them feel more anxious to have sex right now.
2: Oh my God.
3: Oh my God is right.
2: That is one of the more stupid things I've ever heard in my life.
3: Well, this person claims they talked to a bunch of young people, and that's what young people told them. Now, whether that's true or not, I don't know. Like, they were hoping for that answer and got it once and extrapolated it in their mind. I don't know, but...
2: Yeah, I'd like to engage in the most physically satisfying act known to humankind, but I don't know. With today's politics in the air, holy crap, that's some stupid commentary.
3: The only thing your biology is designed to do is to procreate? Every cell in your body is screaming at you to do that. But, you know, with Trump in office, I don't know.
2: The 4th District of Michigan, I'm really troubled about it.
3: Is that possibly even true? God, I hope not.
0: Armstrong and Getty.
3: Hey, Armstrong and Getty here. And if you're up before dawn and still at it when the sun goes down, you've got the kind of grit that made this country great.
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7: San Diego Padres minor league catching coordinator Oswaldo Jose Pirela was detained by ICE in El Paso, Texas, John Fink reports.
8: His sister tells NBC News he was detained at El Paso International Airport Sunday morning while traveling to work for the Padres. Pirela is in the United States legally and sought asylum in 2014. The Padres released a statement saying they are working to gather additional information about the situation.
7: The WNBA announced today that the All-Star Game will be coming to the Chase Center in San Francisco in July of 2027. All-Star Weekend will feature the three-point shootout on July 30th, and the All-Star Game will be on July 31st. Chase Center, also known to the home fans as Ballhalla, is the home of the Golden State Valkyries, who have exceeded all expectations as an expansion franchise that joined the WNBA in 2025. They clinched their second straight playoff berth last night. That's the latest. I'm Jordan Christmas.
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9: Sherman Oaks, 101 southbound. It is slow from the 405 to the 170-134 split and ahead in Hollywood from Santa Monica Boulevard into downtown Los Angeles. Mid-City, 10 eastbound, slow between the 405 and the 110. And we're also looking at Anaheim Hills, East 91. Delays leaving the 55 all the way to Green River.
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1: Okay, f*** you, dude. I mean, seriously, f*** you, old lady. Shut the f*** up, you stupid f***, idiotic old lady with your stupid f***, gamer headset.
2: That is the influential influencer and podcast host Hassan Piker, the toast of the left, seen campaigning with various progressive figures, including Abdul al-Sayed. He is responding to a, and we're about to hear this in more complete form, a middle-aged Vietnamese immigrant to the United States explaining how communism is awful. And he's responding to her. We are going to be taking on socialists and Mr. Piker in general for the next couple of minutes. Anything you'd like to say, Jack, before we get on to Mr. Piker's charming and insightful commentary?
3: As I've said, having watched an episode of his show for a couple hours one night when I couldn't sleep, he's so obviously a troll to me. I think he's also a Marxist, but he's he goes out of his way to just provoke people and get attention, and he's way more Nick Fuentes, you know, Candace Owens than he is a you know, a thinker and crafter of policy. And I just hate giving him air, but you have to, because you've got all these serious politicians who are cozying up to him.
2: Right, right. All right, let's go ahead and play it then, a little more analysis.
4: As Vietnamese refugee, we have endured suffering under the communist regime, and we believe that...
1: Okay, f*** you, dude. I mean, seriously, f*** you, old lady. Shut the f*** up, you stupid f***, idiotic old lady with your stupid f*** gamer headset. Who is f*** you harder, America or f*** Ho Chi Minh? Suck, old lady. Damn, dude. Yo, this refugee, okay? Seriously, this South Vietnamese mother, whatever, like Christian supremacist psychotic refugee living in America now and able to talk that. Why don't you go back and live in South Vietnam in the same conditions, if that's your perspective? Be careful, be careful. No, I hate these people, dude.
2: That's insane.
3: Right. Well, he's a showman, and the his show has definitely got an entertainment quality to it throughout. And, you know, getting back to last segment, there are millions of dudes, probably mostly dudes, watching his podcast not having sex or dating. I mean, it all fits together because of the weird. I mean, he does a show, he's sitting there staring at a bunch of screens in front of him as people comment on what he's saying, and he plays videos and comments and everything like that. And it's all people, probably for the most part, alone in their own apartments, watching a couple of screens, and everybody just interacting together online. This stat I just came across while we were doing commercials. Americans spend a staggering 93% of their time indoors now. Psychologists say it is having effect. And imagine how high it is for younger people compared to older people. They sit at home and they watch guys like this.
2: Boy, his takes are insane, though. The idea that a refugee from communism, who's effing you harder, the U.S. or Ho Chi Minh? You don't like it? Go back there. Wait, no. She came here because she said it's terrible there. You're getting that bad. It's just absolutely insane. Load of crap. And yet Senate candidates, not freaking Congress people. You could elect a dog to Congress and they'd probably do a decent job. This is the United States blanking Senate. The guy who won the Democratic primary in a purple state, leans blue, campaigns with this guy.
3: Right. And so the question is, and the Dispatch podcast took this on a couple of weeks ago, how much of this is like well thought out Marxism policy positions, and how much of it is just this guy pisses off the powerful?
2: Yes.
3: And cusses constantly at the old. That's what's appealing to young people.
2: Right. He's not popular in spite of his being transgressive. It's being transgressive.
3: Right. Exactly.
2: Right. Right. Interestingly, the, oh, where is that? The Rolling Stone, which is utterly worthless. They used to write about music, and I wish they'd go back to it. They had a cover story. Oh, here it is. Who's Afraid of Hassan Piker? And one of the replies online, which was from Jillian Michaels, the business guru, et cetera, and fitness guru, right? She says, gee, I don't know. Could it be because he said women on October 7th deserve to be raped, or that America deserved 9/11, or that we should kill capitalists and let the streets soak in their blood, or that refugees who escaped communist regimes can suck his sea, which we just heard? Well, and Jonah Goldberg, the smart but overly wordy sage of the Dispatch, says, I applaud all the dunking on Rolling Stone for its utterly predictable conformist suck-uppery to Piker. My only objection is that a lot of it implies normal people should be scared of Piker. They shouldn't be. He's a poser and a fraud. The only people who should be afraid of him are Democrats, because the Democratic Party is going to go his way. But lending credibility to Piker's pathetic shock jock version of radical chic is a mistake. He says indefensible things because he's not very bright and wants the frisson of transgression that he can't earn on the merits. And then he, pretty good shot. He's the sort of dude who likes to be seen at a cafe reading Sartre, but hopes no one notices he never turns the page. That's a good shot.
3: Well, that's pretty good. Shock jock's a pretty good description. That is what he is.
2: I have a feeling we both have the same reaction, though, that if he influences people to believe what he believes, if stupid people club you to death in the street, you're just as dead as if somebody with coherent ideas does.
3: Right. Well, to me, that's the difference between people campaigning with him or not. There aren't Republican U.S. effing Senate candidates. I mean, that's a big deal to be a U.S. senator. There aren't U.S. Senate candidates on stage with Nick Fuentes.
2: No, of course not.
3: Which is the corresponding other side to me of a Hassan Piker. But on the left, they're Nick Fuentes. People stand on stages with the guy.
2: Right.
3: And if enough El Sayeds get elected into the U.S. Senate, it's going to be a problem for our policies and governance.
2: So here's a little yin and yang. Here's Jamie Metzl, who's an author and thinker and former government official in various sorts. He says, I've been a Democrat all my life. I've served our country in the White House, State Department, U.S. Senate, and run for Congress. I believe the health of our democracy depends on political parties that believe in America and strive to live up to our highest ideals. That's why it gives me no pleasure to say that I believe the DSA is ultimately an anti-American hate group. Again, he's a Democrat. Don't take my word for it. Take theirs. I invite you to read this documented list of statements and actions by Dariliza Avila Chavalier, the DSA-backed Democrat nominee for Congress in New York's 13th District, and judge for yourself. If you agree that these sentiments are hateful, extremist, and deeply hostile to American values, I invite you to sign our petition calling on Democratic leaders to condemn them and oppose her election. And we could get into her stuff maybe at another time, but we've talked about her a little in the past, and she's a Hassan Piker, the blood should run in the streets. She's in favor of confiscating all private property so there are no landlords, just defund the police, just the whole list. But this chap, Jamie Metzl, is condemning it publicly and inviting all Democrats to join him. Interesting. Here's the admittedly obnoxious Ed O'Keefe, though, asking some decent questions of Pennsylvania Representative Chris Robb on a similar topic. 32, Michael.
5: You're a Democratic candidate for Congress. You are, however, a member of the DSA, and there are opponents of that movement who point to the failed socialist governments in Latin America as proof that socialism doesn't always work. And the DSA, just in the last few days, put out a statement commemorating the 100th birthday of Fidel Castro, which says in part he was an organizer, a fighter, and endures as a stalwart symbol of anti-imperialist struggle and self-determination for the global South. Do you agree with that sentiment? And does it concern you that this type of celebration of Fidel Castro is what might validate people's concerns with the DSA?
3: Wow.
6: I am not concerned with how people construe this organization. I'm interested in finding what we have in common so that we can move this country forward based on bold policies, which that poll suggests people are wanting, irrespective of political ideology or generation.
5: I know you're a Democratic candidate for Congress.
2: Ed O'Keefe sucks.
3: I would say
2: he sucks.
3: I would say the needle has moved quite a lot in my lifetime in that Ed O'Keefe presented that as there are people out there who would say this about right. Fidel Castro. And how do you respond to that? And are you concerned
2: and
3: those kind of people that are bothered by that? What?
2: That was Exhibit 1. Exhibit 2 is Ed O'Keefe said, and they suggest that socialism doesn't always work. Wait, what? Ed O'Keefe's an embarrassment.
3: I have a feeling that like a Walter Cronkite or somebody back in the day would just have straight out said, communism has never worked anywhere. How do you defend that position or something? Not, there are some people who say, what would you say to those people? I'm clearly not one of them because I wouldn't want to be one of those people, but one of those people right. who think communism's a bad idea.
2: Right. Wow, that's pathetic.
3: It really is.
2: CBS News poll just out with YouGov views of socialism and capitalism among Democrats. Socialism, 58% positive among Democrats. That's 16 points better than so-called capitalism. Say free markets, friends. Don't join communists and say capitalism. Anyway, so socialism, 16 points more popular than capitalism among Democrats. Negative opinions, just 18% have a negative opinion of socialism, 18 compared to 50% on quote-unquote capitalism. And no opinion? You have no opinion on socialism, 24%. You're a dullard. Please don't vote.
3: I don't think I got taught a single thing. And this is going way back in the day. This is when we were in the Cold War with the USSR. I don't think I got taught anything in public school about the evils of communism.
2: Yeah,
3: I think everything I know
2: necessary.
3: About it. I think everything, you know, maybe it's because it was like so obvious. Duh. It was that. I don't know, but I know my kids haven't either. Well, my one kid in the private school did. He did. He got a healthy dose of that, but not in the public school.
2: Yeah. So, God Saad, the great professor of, I believe it's evolutionary psychology, evolutionary behavioral scientist. And he's just a great thinker. He's also a Lebanese Christian. He's got plenty to say about the realities of Islam, but on the topic of socialism, he said, imagine that one of the two parties in the U.S. views socialism more favorably than capitalism. This is a topic that I touched upon in Chapter 7 of his great book, by the way, Suicidal Empathy. Socialism uses an empathy appeal to attract the usual wave of imbeciles. Quote, it's not fair that some people make so much more than others. If we had a benevolent and kind overlord to empathetically redistribute the money fairly, we could all live happily ever after. This has been the shtick of the parasite Bernie Sanders for 50 plus years. He's never achieved anything other than repeatedly to call for the taking of what is not his, which I thought was a good shot. And then I wanted to play this. Whoops, this is in the wrong section.
3: Ed O'Keefe with his, there are people out there. How do you respond to people out there who say communism is a failed ideology? What about those people? Now, maybe I've just got a burr in my saddle, Michael, because when I had dinner with Ed O'Keefe and a handful of other people, he wouldn't give me the time of day because he didn't think I was important enough to talk to. So maybe I have some leftover animosity from that.
7: No, I think he's
2: pretentious, ignoramus, soft on communist prick. According to some, Ed, you're a pretentious, soft on communism prick.
3: I was at the same table with Lan He Chen. That's where I first met him, who gave me more than the time of day, and we had a long conversation. He's a freaking Harvard professor who is willing to talk to me. Not Ed O'Keefe. Too good for me.
2: Right, Stanford. But yes, he's a brilliant, brilliant man, but not Ed freaking O'Keefe. Again, did I call him a prick earlier? I'd meant to. He's a prick. Where was I? Oh, so, and one more shot. We're about to hear from, oddly, the sister of Abdul al-Sayed. And I believe al-Sayed himself is an Islamist. She is likewise a kafia-wearing leftist activist. Are they pretending to be leftists because they know that's more popular than Islamism in the U.S.? I believe so. But we're going to hear from her and then a comment. It's clip number 30. Her name is Iman Abdelhadi.
8: This is Iman Abdelhadi. I am an assistant professor at the University of Chicago. And I co-wrote a novel called Everything for Everyone, an oral history of the New York Commune, 2052 to 2072. One of the sort of theories of the book is that we can live in a society of abundance without the institutions that currently rule our lives, basically without the market and without capital, without profit. So we imagine a future society in which people collectivize their labor and collectivize the kind of wealth of humanity and manage it in small social units, communes, and without the nation state,
3: right?
8: So, and without money. So it's a society in which we all sort of contribute in various ways.
3: You shouldn't be left alone.
2: Saw one comment. The most annoying thing about these people is how cliched and boring they are. These are not edgy, new, exciting positions. This crap was in the streets and in crumpled pamphlets and coffee houses in the 1960s. Heck, the 1930s. Never mind the 1890s. Weak-minded radical cosplay. She also is a serious radical. I've got other clips of her.
3: How could you possibly believe that? Does
2: she
3: believe
2: it? She's like a child. A stupid child.
3: Wow. You are like a stupid child. Okay, we'll finish strong next.
7: Armstrong and Getty.
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1: That's just based on that earlier story about people not having sex and dating and all that among the young. Both my sons are really interested in dating, and my oldest has gone out with, I don't know, half dozen, eight different girls in high school. And I don't have any idea why.
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2: Wow, that's interesting.
3: 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I'm thinking about it, but just...
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3: Really?
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8: State law enforcement say they have dealt a massive blow to retail theft rings. Phil Farrar has the latest.
9: The California Highway Patrol recently joining more than 100 law enforcement agencies for a massive national organized retail crime blitz. They say the coordinated crackdown was a major success, officers recovering more than $1 million in stolen merchandise. They also arrested dozens of suspects linked to sophisticated theft crews. CHP officials say these operations protect local businesses and keep shoppers safe.
8: An investigation is underway after a body was found in the San Francisco Bay. Officials say the body was discovered in the waters off of the ferry building on Sunday. The medical examiner's office hasn't announced the identity of the body. It's unclear if the body is connected to the boat that sank near Alcatraz last month. One person is still missing from that incident after the bodies of two other victims were found in the bay days after the sinking. California homeowners in wildfire-prone areas could soon face new rules that require them to better protect their homes from fire, starting as early as next month. Dina Kodiak has more.
10: The proposed Zone Zero rule would require a 5-foot ember-resistant buffer around homes in high-risk areas. Homeowners would need to remove flammable materials like weeds, leaves, and certain plants, and may have to replace some fences and gates. Cal Fire says keeping the first 5 feet around your home clear is the best way to help stop a fire from spreading to your house. The final decision on the regulations could come this week from state fire officials.
8: And Waymo just got approval for its largest California rollout yet. State regulators have cleared Waymo to offer paid, fully driverless rides in 18 counties expanding throughout the Bay Area and in areas from Sacramento to San Diego. The decision came after 7 months of review. That's the latest. I'm Jordan Christmas.
6: 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Now.
11: Commerce, it's crowded on the 5 southbound between 710 and the 605. Anaheim Hills, eastbound side of the 91, slows from Imperial Highway. Looking a lot better beyond Green River.

0: Diamond Bar, 57 northbound. That's where things slow down at Diamond Bar Boulevard to the 60. And it's also slowing down in Hollywood. This is the 101 southbound Santa Monica Boulevard into downtown Los Angeles.
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2: I hope teachers can get all the abortion vacations they want. On those national holidays, is Planned Parenthood even open?
3: Grok says, California has some of the most expansive abortion access in the United States. You can pretty much get one anywhere but the airport.
2: Unless they want to convert one of those lactation lounges.
1: Shining a spotlight on the insane asylum that is modern day California. 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
20: Live across... Yeah, I'm alive!
9: Oh, good. Hey, welcome to What's Cooking Today. It's the nation's food, wine, travel, health, wealth, and entertainment show. I'm your host, Michael Horn. Got our whole cast here today. Executive producer, Courtney Kader. We have our announcer, co-host, Madison Hernandez. We have Sydney Hubbard pressing the buttons and also engineering the show. I don't know how she does it at the same time. Madison, who's on the show today?
20: We have Dale DeGroff, a.k.a. King Cocktail. He's going to help us make the perfect Irish coffee.
9: That's because it's National Irish Coffee Day. More on that coming up. Who else?
20: Yeah, we have the toy industry's premier player, Elizabeth Warner, and giving us some new toys for the new school year.
9: I love Elizabeth Warner. She comes on and talks about all the latest toys for kids. I'm a kid at heart. You got something electronic. You got something I can learn with. I'm there. I still have my globe where you take the little electric pin and you press it on the Czech Republic and it says Capital Prague. And I just love that. I think it's like 50 years old right now, so some of the capitals may be off, but I don't know. I'll have to check it out. I'm in sort of a self-declared food war somewhat with Eggs Benedict and the great actor Nathan Fillion. He doesn't know it yet. Heck, I don't know it yet, but I will explain it on the show sometime today. He has found a place he says has the greatest Eggs Benedict of all time, and I believe I've discovered a place that has the greatest Eggs Benedict of all time. Therein lies the rub. I have not tried his Eggs Benedict or his place. He doesn't even know I'm challenging him here. However, I have met him. Maybe I should bring it over to him so he can try. We'll talk about that later in the show. It's Pinot Noir Day today. A lot of people not drinking as much wine as they used to. Get in there, start drinking some wine. They say a glass of wine is good for you. So today celebrates one of the world's most versatile and beloved wines. It originated in Burgundy, France. Pinot Noir, the name comes from the French words for pine and black, reflecting on the grape's distinctive shape and its color. Now, its history dates back to the first century when the Romans admired its rich flavors so much, the red fruit, the cherries, the toast, the spices, that they started drinking this like crazy. Pinot Noir became a favored wine of nobility and also the Catholic Church, with vineyards controlled by the church in the French Revolution. Pinot Noir is known for its challenging growth conditions. Yes, it's hard to grow, but enjoy it. It's Pinot Noir Day. Also, it's National Ice Cream Pie Day today. Now, this is not pie a la mode. This is an actual ice cream pie. The fusion of two beloved desserts, pie and ice cream. The ice cream, of course, dates back 2,500 years ago to ancient Persia. Frankie Epperson had nothing to do with this one. It spread to Greece and Rome, disappeared after the fall of the Roman Empire. Then it resurges again during the Renaissance in Italy. Now, imagine you're a kid, and for the first time, for a dessert at your birthday party, you find either an ice cream cake or, better yet, an ice cream pie. There's countless flavors now. It's delicious. National Ice Cream Pie Day. Get yourself on board. It is wonderful. I would just go straight chocolate. Chocolate chip. Come on. Surprises in every bite. And it's also, maybe they came out of order here, National Fajita Day. Maybe you should have your fajitas first, then your ice cream pie later. Anyway, the fajita is the flavorful Tex-Mex dish. The fajitas originated in the early 1930s. No, not in Mexico, in Texas, where the great Mexican vaqueros used an inexpensive steak, grilled it over an open flame, served it with tortillas, and then put on those traditional toppings. It's a yummy day today on What's Cooking Today. Stay with us here. I'm Michael Horn. We're going to have some toys here to play with. Stay with us.
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0: What's Cooking Today, the nation's food, wine, travel, health, wealth, and entertainment show. I'm your host, Michael Horn, along with Madison Hernandez. Where are we headed, Madison?
1: We're headed over to James Beard Award winner Dale DeGroff, a.k.a. King Cocktail.
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2: Thank you very much.
0: Good to have you with us. You are a legend. You are the man. You are the guy that puts it all together. How many years did you work at the Rainbow Room?
2: Well, we opened in 87. We lost our lease to Jerry Speier in 1999, sadly. But I also had a long stint out in your area at the Hotel Bel Air, one of the best places I ever worked. It was just fantastic.
0: A lot of celebrities come into both places, but that Hotel Bel Air, you get a lot of celebrities. People don't realize it's like an out-of-the-way place to go and kind of hang out. It's very popular, isn't it?
2: Yeah. Well, the axiom used to be that if you wanted to be seen, you went to the Beverly Hills Hotel. If you didn't want to be seen, you went to the Hotel Bel Air.
0: That's it. Now, your Rainbow Room, that's over at 30 Rock, correct?
2: Yeah.
0: Right on top. Yeah. Very top there. NBC is in the building, the studios and everything. And I went up there looking for you.
2: In that building.
0: What's that?
2: Commercial radio.
0: Is that where?
2: The RCA building. Yeah.
0: So it's the RCA building. So that's radio invented there in that building.
2: Yeah,
0: that's correct, huh?
2: Commercial radio. I mean, commercial radio in this country was broadcast out of that building, RCA building, starting in the 20s. The 30s when it opened, when Rockefeller opened the whole thing. I mean, the first big national radio broadcast came out of the RCA building, and now it's called the GE building.
0: So you had a lot of celebrities when you were there at the Rainbow Room. I'm sure they went right to the top and had a cocktail at the end of their shifts. News people, Johnny Carson's of the world, those people, right?
2: Well, Carson was out by that time, but sure, we got everybody in the building. The Saturday Night Live crew mostly.
0: Yeah.
2: Would come up, and I got to sneak into a couple of shows, which was kind of fun. And Tom Brokaw came up, he drank beer. He didn't drink cocktails. But we did get that crowd up there for sure. We got everybody up there. It was just a great, great bar and legendary for a while. But, things are... That's yesterday's newspaper now.
0: Well, you're talking about legendary. You're the great Dale DeGroff. We talked about you right here. Now, this is great to have you on the show. You are, you revived, really. Talk about this. We talk about a lot of people that brought things back. You know, the cocktails were around. They left. They came back. What cocktail was it that brought back the craze in cocktails?
2: You know, I have to tell you, we all think about this craft cocktail happening now and all these very exotic, Oaxacan old fashions and all this stuff. I honestly believe that the Cosmopolitan really put the cocktail back on the map. I mean, remember when the women on Sex and the City would go to their boyfriends and say, hey, it's not a date if there aren't cocktails, so order one for me and order one for you.
0: That's it. That's the right.
2: Really, I'm serious. Women put the cocktail back on the map because I had this beautiful Milton Glaser designed menu at the Rainbow Room, and guess who ordered all the cocktails? Women, and then they forced their men to order them because they wanted to taste stuff on the menu. And it really, really was women, I think, who were the adventuresome and orders, that we saw first, and then the men had to follow suit.
0: Dale DeGroff is with us, the Cocktail King, or King Cocktail, as we like to call him. He's the author of books, one of which, The Craft of Cocktail and The Essential Cocktail. And you've been to, what a career you've had, too. The winner of two James Beard's Awards, the TOC Lifetime Achievement Award, Wine Enthusiast Cocktail Legend Award, just among a few. And you also were a partner in the award-winning Beverage Alcohol Resource. Tell me about that. What's that?
2: It's still going. We started out by doing something, a five-day master's class in New York City, and then the Pernod Ricard company liked what they saw, and they wanted us to do a journeyman's class that we then turned into something called Bar Smarts, and they underwrote this online interactive, really wonderful course, which thousands of bartenders have now gone through. But we still do our five-day master's class, at least so as soon as COVID is in the rearview mirror. And a real bad year.
0: Yeah, I know. It stopped everything, Dale. What can I say? Dale DeGroff, 40 years on the scene here, setting off the cocktail revival. This is the man who did everything. He wrote the book, The New Craft of Cocktail. And you're also, tell me about the Museum of American Cocktails. You're one of you're the founding president of that. Where is that located?
2: It's in New Orleans. It's at the corner of Aretha Castle Haley and Martin Luther King Avenues out in the past. I guess it's called Mid-City, and it was a kind of a funky neighborhood. We pioneered a really funky neighborhood. It was two big old kind of Quonset hut-like looking buildings, only about five times that size. one on either side of the avenue, and one of them we now own. We didn't back then. We rented it, and it was originally the food and the vegetable and fruit market of the city of New Orleans. So it made perfect sense that something hospitality would move in there, you know. And across the street, the city started the jazz workshop building, but there was some funny business in the financing behind that, and somebody went to jail. But it's still there, and it's still operating, I think. But the museum is wonderful. It's much more than just the Museum of the American Cocktail now. It's the Museum of Absinthe. It's the Southern Museum of Food and Beverage. We're all under one roof, and there's a bar. So that's kind of cool.
0: Dale DeGroff is our guest, the storyteller. He's the mixologist extraordinaire. We call him King Cocktail. Someone tells me you also do all this singing. Are you a saloon singer as well? Is that part of your craft?
2: That's part of my craft.
0: How so?
2: It for fun. It wasn't for work. It was just for fun. I had a lot of piano player friends in Manhattan, and I used to go sing with them.
0: So they'd be playing the piano, and you'd stroll on up there. Did you hop up on top like Tony Bennett, or did you just stand right there by the side of the old piano?
2: Right next to the piano player. There was a wonderful piano player at the Carlisle Hotel named Chris Gillespie. Sadly, we lost him a couple years ago, but I actually hired him up there because I was hired by the hotel many years ago to come in and do a facelift on their old Bemelman's bar because it had kind of crusty around the edges, and all the bartenders were like in their 80s, you know, but they stayed on. I mean, they were wonderful bartenders, but Tommy looked at me askance when he saw the menu that I wanted to put in service, and he was the day man. It didn't really matter that much because the cocktails were for nighttime anyway, but Tommy, you're a lovely guy. It's just such an honor to work with you, know. But we're going to have to take this oyster shooter off of the menu, Dale. And I said, why is that, Tommy? He said, well, you know, Dale, we can't be handling food. You know, I don't know if you know, I'm the union delegate here, and I can't go against the union now. I mean, you know, I'm 40 years, Dale. And I said, Tommy, we're going to take it right off the menu. Don't you worry about it.
0: All this and accents, too, from... Great stories from Dale DeGroff here as we talk about the cocktails. We're going to get into your recipe for the perfect Irish coffee in just a second. But tell me a little bit about the book here, the new craft of the cocktail, everything you need to know to think like a master mixologist with 500 recipes in this thing. Tell me about it.
2: The original The Craft of the Cocktail back in 2002 came out at an unlikely time. It came out right after 9/11. It was being printed in China when 9/11 happened, and I never got a chance to really react to that in print. So in the new Craft of the Cocktail, I did an author's introduction where I tell that story, because we operated Windows on the World and the Rainbow Room when the buildings went down. And
0: wow.
2: So it was a story that needed telling from my point of view. But the recipes in there, you know, the whole Craft of the Cocktail thing happened. It came in with a millennium and with a bang. And I originally wanted to call the book Tall Tales and Cocktails, My Life Behind Bars. And I told it to the PR lady I was working with.
0: Love it.
2: On a bourbon brand. She says, that's a terrible title. I said, really?
0: No, we're gonna do that one. We got to get, that's going to be a new book from Dale DeGroff. Hang on with us, Dale. We got to get some more from you. Dale DeGroff is in the house over here. King Cocktail, author of The Craft of the Cocktail and the Essential...
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4: 91 eastbound, slowing down at Weir Canyon, taking you ahead towards Green River. Looking better after that, continuing out to the 15. Also still crowded in Irwindale, 210 eastbound, leaving the 605, but better before Azusa. And crowded in Sherman Oaks, south 101. From about Van Nuys Boulevard to the 170-134 split, slowing ahead in Hollywood, Santa Monica Boulevard into downtown. And that 10 eastbound still backing up out of Santa Monica from almost Cloverfield, but just remains crowded ahead all the way to San Pedro Street.
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0: Welcome back to What's Cooking Today, the nation's food, wine, travel, health, wealth, and entertainment show. We're chatting with Dale DeGroff, a.k.a. King Cocktail, the author of The Craft of the Cocktail and The Essential Cocktail. And Dale, just before the break, what was the original title for the book that you wanted?
1: Yeah, it was called Tall Tales and Cocktails, My Life Behind Bars. And this lady, Abby Schiller, who had a PR company I was working with at the time, told me it was a terrible title. And I said, are you kidding? It's funny. It even gives me a chance to throw a little lore around because it's right in the title, Tall Tales, right? And she said, no, it's terrible. I said, well, what'd you call it? What would you call it? She said, I'd call it The Craft of the Cocktail. I said, oh, that's so booky and boring, I said to her. But about 2 weeks later, after talking to friends, I agreed that, yeah, maybe that was a better title. And, of course, The Craft of the Cocktail happened, you know, at the turn of the new millennium. And I swear to God, I'm in my 17th hardcover printing now, Michael. If I had called it Tall Tales and Cocktails, My Life Behind Bars, I wouldn't have made it to two printings, I don't think.
0: Well, you're going to. That's your next book, Dale. I'm telling you, that one will work. And it's going to go just as well as this one here. So talk to us, because coming up on Monday, it's National Irish Coffee Day. Now, you at the Rainbow Room for all those years. Come on. After dinner, a night on the town of New York, people, let's go to the Rainbow Room and go see Dale and have an Irish coffee. What do we put in it? What's the secret here? Give it to us.
1: Well, the secret is don't drown the Irish whiskey. You know, you go to these you know, singles bars, and they give you like a 12 to 15-ounce mug with this cream out of a can, you know, the kind that just turns into an oil slick in about 30 seconds. So really, the great Irish coffee is an ounce and a half to 2 ounces, you know, and that beautiful medallion glass they have at Buena Vista, that's a perfect glass for it. You could have a couple because it's small, you know, and the idea is it forces you to make a good drink, that little glass at the Buena Vista, because it'll only accommodate about 3.5 ounces of coffee. And you really want a kind of a 3-to-1 coffee to whiskey ratio, because you get beyond that, you're going to lose the Irish whiskey completely. And you've got to sweeten the coffee, not the cream. The cream has got to be hand whipped. I use a liter-sized stainless steel pitcher without an ice guard on it, and I whip it with a real fine whip you'd find in the kitchen for making sauce. And you don't whip it stiff. You whip it until it's smooth without a lot of bubbles floating around. And the great story about the cream was when Joe Sheridan first invented it in 1943 at Foyn's Field, which is across the estuary, the Shannon Estuary, about 19 miles from Shannon Airport in a little town called Amos in County Clare, where he had a chef in an inn called the Old Ground Hotel, which is still there, by the way. And I'm going to send you a picture of Joe serving Marilyn Monroe an Irish coffee at the Old Ground.
0: Oh, yeah.
1: But everybody went there during the war. You couldn't get into Europe except through Ireland in those days. And a lot of them came in on flying boats because there was no international air travel during the Second World War. And they would land in the estuary, and they would stay maybe night over, at least a couple hours if it was refueling, at the Old Ground. And Joe served them this great hot, you know, with Irish cream and Irish whiskey. And one time an American said, you know, is this Brazilian coffee? And Sheridan says, no, it's Irish coffee. And that's supposedly the lore about how the name happened. But Joe was visited by a guy named Stanton Delaplane, who was a Pulitzer Prize-winning reporter for the Chronicle in San Francisco. And he had this Irish coffee, and when he got back to town, he went to this place called the Buena Vista to Joe Copler, who was the bartender there, and they tried to make it, but they couldn't get the damn cream to float. So Jack actually flew to Ireland and went to meet with Joe, and Joe said, you got to whip it up, you dope. You have to make it light enough to sit on top of the coffee. So you got to whip it. He had to just pour it on top. You know, it'll go to the bottom. So they became the home of the Irish coffee in the United States. And I worked in New York at the second home of the Irish coffee back in the 70s called Charlie O's in Rockefeller Center, right on Rockefeller Plaza. And we made them for the Moynihan Irish breakfast on St. Paddy's Day. Wow. Pat Moynihan had the governor, and that day was, who was it then? And the mayor, Beam, and the bishop and the cardinal, everybody came to this, all the politicos and everybody, and we made from 6 in the morning till 11 in the morning thousands of these Irish coffees in that glass, small glass with a medallion in the stem, and I was the guy whipping the cream and following. It was a little assembly line, following along at the end, floating it on top, you know. And we never stopped all day long making those Irish coffee service.
0: Hang on, I got it. Can you hang on one more segment? I got to get information about the book. Can you hold on, Dale DeGraw?
1: Sure.
0: I'm embarrassing myself, but let me get out of your lap here right now, because my mouth is agape, and I'm just sitting here listening to these bedtime stories from Dale DeGraw. Mr. Cocktail, I'm telling you, King Cocktail himself is in the house, the author of The Craft of the Cocktail and The Essential Cocktail. More on What's Cooking Today with Michael Hornet. 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
3: A recent poll claiming L.A. Mayor Karen Bass was leading Councilmember Nithya Raman by nearly 12 points in the mayor's race was a sham. Mark Mayfield has the details.
4: Yesterday, Median Strategies acknowledged that last week's poll was created as a short-term social experiment to show how unverified polling information can spread throughout the political ecosystem. The LA Times reports the fake survey is said to have polled 560 Los Angeles voters between July 30th and August 5th. Bass promoted the bogus results on social media. Her post has since been deleted.
3: And official merchandise honoring the life of Jackie the Bald Eagle will soon be released. Friends of Big Bear Valley is the group that hosts the live stream of the famous nest, and they are working on a commemorative t-shirt. They say a lot of their online merchandise is already sold out, and they are scrambling to produce more. That's the latest. I'm Jordan Christmas.
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5: Sherman Oaks loading up on the 101 southbound, away from just about Woodman to the 170-134 split, and ahead in Hollywood from Santa Monica Boulevard into downtown Los Angeles. Slowing in stretches leaving Santa Monica, 10 eastbound from Cloverfield all the way to the 110. Commerce, 5 southbound, crowded from the 710 to the 605. Anaheim Hills, East 91. You're on the brakes between Weir Canyon and Green River.
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13: It's Vegas, baby.
0: thanks so much for joining us. We know you have choices in talk radio. Thanks for spending time with us here on What's Cooking Today. Every day at this time, food, wine, travel, health, wealth, entertainment, news. Hey, forget the politics. We got the things that are important in life. And with us, Dale DeGroff is here. Yours truly, Michael Horn. Dale DeGroff, the king. We call him King Cocktail. He's the king of them all. He's got a book out called The Craft of the Cocktail. 17 the printings on this, Dale, you said?
1: Yeah, it lasted a lot longer than I thought it would. It became kind of a how-to book for a young generation of bartenders. And it's the book I wished I'd had back in the 70s when I started this business.
0: Yeah.
1: You know, there were wonderful bartenders in New York. Don't get me wrong. These guys, they could handle a crowd like, you know, but the great cocktails, a lot of them didn't make it past Prohibition. So they hadn't been made maybe in a couple of grand hotels here and there, but mostly they got lost. And I had a mentor named Joseph Baum, who is the guy behind the Four Seasons in the Seagram's building, the guy behind La Fonda del Sol, the Time Life building, brand new buildings when restaurants opened. He's been around a long time. He's the one who, when we opened the Rainbow Room, and I was working for him at a small fine dining French restaurant. I had Benny Goodman at my bar one day, and I went over to the wine master. I said, "What the hell is Benny Goodman doing at my bar?" "He's meeting with Joe. It's the Rainbow Room thing." And I said, "Rainbow Room thing?" Well, Joe was 1 year into a 2-year restoration of that beautiful old supper club, and I didn't realize the reason I was making all these fancy 19th century drinks for Joe was because I was like I was the laboratory for the Rainbow Room, and I didn't even know why.
0: Rainbow Room, Dale. Come on, you were. I went looking for you, and well, you've been out for a while. The night I went there, come on.
1: That's how I got the gig. I was doing all this experimenting for Joe, and when I finally found out why, I said, "I want the gig."
0: You are so the Irish Coffee Day coming up here. So you're saying the couple of tricks here: 1.5 to 2 ounces of Irish whiskey. You don't want to drown the whiskey. You want the 3.5 ounces of coffee, no more. There, it's a 3-to-1 coffee ratio with it, and you want to whip. You whip the cream. Now, here's the thing. What type of Irish whiskey? Is there anyone in particular that you like better than the others?
1: You know, there's some of these single malt Irish whiskeys that are out now that have a real strong flavor, and they're great whiskeys to sip, but I would stick with straight ahead Jameson's, Tullamore Dew, Powers, those regular Irish whiskeys, rather than getting into the single malts. The single malts got so much character, they take over the drink a little bit. You want everything to be in balance, basically. That's why I say 3-to-1 on the coffee and sweeten
0: the Jameson's.
1: Don't sweeten the cream.
0: Yeah. I'm a Jameson's guy, you want to put it. I'm a Jameson's guy.
1: Yeah, Jameson's. Are you kidding me? The best. Really,
0: that's good. Now, what about martini, since we got you here? Are we gin or are we vodka? What's your preference?
1: Is there such thing as a vodka martini? No, I'm kidding. Of course there is, but I'm a gin guy. You know?
0: It is the original, right? Gin, made with gin.
1: Century,
0: James Bond. Did James Bond ever come into your bar up there and switch things around?
1: I'm afraid not, but I did go to Duke's, where Ian Fleming's bartender invented the Vesper, which was the origin of that whole idea. But the Vesper was 3 parts gin and 1 part vodka. But then, you know, Albert Broccoli dumped a bunch of money John Martin dumped a bunch of money to have a Smirnoff bottle in Albert Broccoli's first James Bond movie, and so they made them remove the gin and just say vodka shaken, not stirred. So basically, some second rate screenwriter, you know, wiped out 100 years of evolution of a wonderful drink. So we could have a 2-second money shot.
0: That's it. Shaken or stirred? What's your preference behind the bar? What do you find?
1: Stirred, of course, yeah. If you
0: stirred.
1: Shake,
0: now, hold on. Wait, hold on a second. I had a bartender insist I have a stirred martini, and this was a guy that looked like he knew what he was doing. So you're saying stirred over shaken. Why?
1: Yeah, because if you shake it, you know, it's not a see-through anymore. It was called a see-through in the old days because it was crystal clear and icy cold. And if you shake it up, when you pour it into the glass, it comes out looking like dishwater, all cloudy. And, you know, you got to wait around for the little bubbles to go away. But
0: ice crystals. Well, I'm drinking them all wrong. Wait a second. Let me get that paper back from the instructor Dale. Oh boy, failed again. Let me tell you. Do you have Dale DeGroff? Do you have a favorite cocktail?
1: I did drink dry gin martinis as my sort of session drink for a long, long time. But I'm kind of I go to bartenders. I don't really go to bars. And so when I walk into a particular bar for that bartender, I kind of want him to take care of me and give me something that he's pretty proud of. So I'll do that. But for session drinking, I'm a gin martini or a Glenlivet scotch, you know, in that area. But I'll try anything, you know, when in Rome.
0: You have a preference in gin in your martini?
1: Well, I started out requiring Beefeater, but now that I've started to, you know, let young craft bartenders lead the way for me and chase different things, I've discovered Hendrix has come out with this new bottling called Orbium, which I kind of fell in love with. It's got a bitter finish, which is not a bad thing. It's a good thing in spirits that are dry spirits, and it makes a hell of a martini. It's got some quinine and some wormwood in it, and it just very complex, interesting martini. And I've been futzing around with my martini this last 7 months.
0: Dale DeGroff, and when we can go out sometime, that's the fun thing. You just made a great statement. Go to see, when you go out for a drink, the bartender, not necessarily your cocktail. What are they doing? What are they making? What's the specialty? What's the deal they're working on? Now, what's a new one that's out right now that we should all try that's kind of gotten the headlines here recently?
1: Yeah, there's a lot of talent out there. I would try the penicillin. I know it sounds crazy.
0: What is that?
1: It's a drink called the penicillin. It's a scotch drink. And it's got a little float of a very, very smoky scotch on top. It's just a brilliant drink. And it's become a classic. There's a drink called the Gin Mule, which was created by Audrey Saunders at her stunningly wonderful Pegu Club in New York City, which I'm very unhappy to report their lease expired during COVID, and without any money coming in, they decided it wasn't time to redo it. So we're going to lose that beautiful place. But her Gin Mule with lime juice and simple syrup Tanqueray, ginger beer, lime wheel, and sprigs of mint.
0: That.
1: Oh, my God, it's just delicious.
0: Where do we stay in touch with you, Dale? And where do we get your book? You know, we got to get your book. And
1: Amazon,
0: where do we stay in touch with you?
1: Cheaper on Amazon.
0: Amazon, the new craft of the cocktail. Everything you need to know to think like a master mixologist with 500 recipes. Or just search Dale DeGroff, DeGroff, and you'll get it. Do you have a website that we can go to as well?
1: Yeah, kingcocktail.com. But just put my name in Google, you'll get the information.
0: I love it. I love it, guy. That's it. Put my name in there. I'm going to get a seat at the bar. Hey, I know Dale DeGroff. Hey, can I get my hey whore? Get out of here. He said to get out of here. Don Draper was throwing out just before you. Dale, we love you. I love this book, The New Craft of the Cocktail. Thanks so much for being with us.
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16: Thank you. Welcome back to What's Cooking Today. I'm your co-host, Madison Hernandez, and we love having this next guest on the show. As always, we have the toy industry's premier player, Elizabeth Werner. We're getting some back-to-school tools and toys. So welcome, Elizabeth, to the show.
17: Madison, thank you so much for having me.
16: Yes, it's so great to have you. You always bring the fun and the practicals, but we're looking at back-to-school, so we need probably a little bit of both. So tell us, what's new in the world of Lego? We love Lego. My nephews are obsessed with Lego. I need to know what's new.
17: Oh, yeah. So we'll start right off then with our Lego Bluey School, which comes with both Rusty and Bluey. So we love watching our kids build, play, and imagine. Well, our little ones, ages 4 and up, their favorite show is Bluey. So they're going to love building the recognized school spaces from the show. And those school spaces include things like the mini kitchen, the cafe, the hospital and baby care section. The kids will love seeing as they're building the decorated walls that look just like the show. There's a door that opens and closes. Lots of fun accessories like an incubator, a baby bottle, a stroller. They've got all the food for the cafe, a hairbrush in case they need to, you know, get themselves ready for the day. So this is a 106-piece set featuring what they call starter bricks and really simple building steps. That's what makes it great for the little ones. And they're going to recreate all their favorite scenes from their favorite episodes, because once they build this, it doesn't go on a shelf. It's an actual playset with functioning parts in it. So not only are they going to recreate their favorite episodes, but they're going to imagine up a whole bunch of new stories themselves.
16: Oh, this just sounds so fun. I mean, when you said, when we were talking about Lego, I was like, this is great. But when you add in Bluey, I mean, it just takes it to the next level. So tell us, what can you suggest to help kids show their school spirit as they're going back into school? I mean, most kids, I feel like, are pretty bummed about summer ending, but they do get excited about back to school shopping and you know, seeing their friends again at school. So how are they going to show their school spirit this season?
17: Yes, well, I have to tell you, I'm very excited. Squishmallows, which is the brand that everyone goes to for soft, squishy best friends with the soft material and the soft plush inside. Well, they've created college mascots. They are 12 inches or 3.5 inches with a clip on it to put on that backpack. So what Squishmallows have done is they've transformed officially licensed mascots, logos, and team colors into soft, lush, plush best friends, pillows, snuggle buddies, and decor. So when somebody walks into your child's dorm room and sees their actual licensed mascot right on their bed, they're going to be the envy of all. So this is the first wave of the collegiate Squishmallows. There are 11 of them now from leading universities. If you don't see yours yet, hang tight. There are more to come.
16: Oh, man. I want to put in a request for a CSUN Matadors. Can I get a Matador Squishmallow?
17: All right, request is in. I've asked for University of Rhode Island Rams as well, so we're going to keep letting Squishmallow know that we need every school represented.
16: Of course. I mean, I think that heading into college obviously is a big transition, and being able to have fun, sweet, and comfortable things to decorate your dorm room with is just like, it's going to take it to the next level. Like you said, it's going to make them the envy of the floor. Okay, so I've been getting really into crafting. Can you give me any crafting ideas, maybe crafts that we can do with our kids or our teens, or what ideas do you have?
17: Absolutely. So I'm going to turn you into a jewelry designer with the Cool Maker Charmed Accessory Studio. This is from Spin Master, and kids really become designers because they're going to create 10 custom charms that come in 5 different shapes, everything from hearts to butterflies. They're going to fill them with the included fun gems, letters, icons, holographic mix-ins. So the studio itself, it's about 8 inches wide and about 8 inches tall. It's got drawers in it to hold all of the fun fix-ins. And then what they're going to do once they've added the fix-ins into the charm is they place it into the design studio and they press a button. And then somehow magically out pops the finished charm, ready to be worn on either the included metallic bracelet, or they have included clips and links so our kids can decorate their bags, their water bottles, their shoelaces, etc. And kids love, when they go back to school, trading and sharing, creating and giving to their friends, and this is going to be the hot way for them to do it this fall.
16: This is definitely something that I would have loved to have when I was a kid, and I certainly would like to have it now. I feel like every time you come on the show, Elizabeth, you share things, and I end up wanting them. Like, they're not just for kids.
17: I love that, Madison.
16: Yeah, no, you bring the fun. So, okay, do you have any nutritious suggestions for the lunchbox, for our kids' lunchboxes?
17: Yeah, so mom of four here, I pack more lunches than, you know, I can even care to remember. And one of the things that I found is the Parmalat multi-pack milk. 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This just makes it so easy to keep nutritious, fresh-tasting milk handy for the school lunches, after-school snacks, sports, family adventures, you name it. Each 8-ounce carton has at least 7 grams of protein plus vitamins A and D. They are shelf-safe, so you don't have to worry about them spoiling, and they have resealable caps. That prevents the spilling. These are great for on-the-go. Kids are going to love them, and as a mom, I just love adding a little extra protein into that lunchbox.
16: Oh, my gosh. I'm going to have to pass this along, too. I'm going to send this whole segment to my sister because, you know, the kids love the milk. They got to have the milk. So where can we go for more information, Elizabeth?
17: And you're going to be super antsy for doing that, Madison. Yes, you can head to our website, WernerInfo.com.
16: 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We are excited for back-to-school, and now we can do it in style and with fun. Thanks to Elizabeth Werner, and we will be back with more on What's Cooking Today.
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5: It's a crash in East L.A., 60 eastbound. This is coming up on the 710 freeway. They've got the four left lanes blocked off due to this wreck involving a car that flipped over. So they're going to have them off limits. Highway Patrol thinks for maybe an hour. But in the meantime, that means some pretty dense traffic for that 60 eastbound. Watch for delays pushing back off of the 5 freeway. 10 eastbound looks great. You may want to use that as an alternate. It's looking good from the 5 all the way through City Terrace.
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0: here to What's Cooking Today, the nation's food, wine, travel, health, wealth, and entertainment show. All right, we mentioned over our weekend edition that we're going to tell you about bedtime habits that ruin your sleep. And here they are for you. If you're having trouble sleeping, don't eat a large meal before bed. They say bedtime can lead to heartburn and discomfort. Lying awake in bed, don't do that. If you're having trouble falling asleep, lying awake can create anxiety, negative associations with sleep. Instead, try something relaxing, a little activity like reading or getting out of bed to reset your sleep. Now, sleep, if you want to, you know, if you sleep in an uncomfortable environment, stop it. Extreme temperatures, like if it's too cold, too warm, excessive noise, keep your bedroom comfortable, very low lighting, moderate temperature, minimal noise. Avoid taking long naps. Some cultures love midday naps, but excessive daytime napping, they say, interferes with your nighttime rest. Using your bedroom as a multi-purpose room, avoid filling your bedroom with TVs, computers, phones, other gadgets. What's wrong with that, by the way? The light from screens can interfere with your ability to fall asleep. And finally, drinking alcohol or coffee before bed. Alcohol can make you drowsy initially, but it disrupts sleep stages and worsens your snoring and sleep apnea. Caffeine and nicotine are stimulants. They'll keep you awake. So watch out for that. Good pointers here for you and doing that kind of thing. Things you should clean but you don't. How about this? One more little list for you today. Because you touch it. People touch it. Other people touch it. You touch it again. Things like credit cards, ceiling fans, come on. So here's what you want to start to clean. How about your light switches? Think about it. How many times a day do you switch on the lights? Uncle John comes over. Oh, sorry, I got cold. Let me turn the light off for you. How about that? Even if you think your hands are clean, each time you touch the light switch, you're spreading germs. Does that happen to you, Madison?
1: When I turn off a light switch?
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10: KABC. California's new tire mandate has at least one Republican lawmaker outraged. Here's Jason Campidonia.
11: Assemblymember Tree Ta from the north end of Orange County.
12: They continue to mandate human lives. That is unacceptable.
11: The new mandate requires drivers to purchase special tires that supporters say will help the environment, but Ta says voters need to be involved on this issue.
12: We need to be engaged.
11: The new tires are said to wipe out about 70% of the tires currently sold in California and will cost more.
12: Unbelievable. I mean, like, completely insane.
11: The mandate from the non-elected California Energy Commission would start in 2029.
10: California homeowners in wildfire-prone areas could soon face new rules that require them to better protect their homes from fire, starting as early as September. And downtown Los Angeles plays host again to VinylCon this weekend. That's the latest. I'm Mark Mayfield.
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13: Stop rolling through now. East LA. A crash on the 60 eastbound coming up on the 710, blocking the four left lanes. That drive is a mess off of the 5. Highway Patrol says it's probably going to be close to an hour before they get those lanes reopened. In the meantime, you want a better way through. I would take the 10 eastbound instead. It looks great from the 5 heading through City Terrace to the 710 freeway. The 91 eastbound slowing in Anaheim Hills, leaving Weir Canyon, looking better beyond Green River.
14: 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I'm Tiffany Meyer.
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22: 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We'd appreciate a subscribe. When we get to 5,000 subscribers, we're going to the Tijuana River. And hit the like button. Share the show. Tell your friends. We want more people to be watching this. I want one of those YouTube plaques that Chris Siliza has.
23: It is our pleasure to welcome our next guest to the program. He is a candidate for the United States House of Representatives to replace Laura Friedman. The seat includes Hollywood, Burbank, Glendale, and Mid-Wilshire. You can follow him on X at Scott A. Myers, LA. Scott Allen Myers, welcome.
24: Thank you, guys. Thank you for having me. That's what you look like, huh?
23: Well, thank you so much for stopping by. We appreciate it. So let's start out with the new homeless numbers that came out that show that the number of people living on the streets in Los Angeles is going up, not down, despite the fact that we're spending millions and millions and millions of dollars on these homeless services NGOs. The same thing is happening in Long Beach, the next biggest city south of Los Angeles. And you look at other parts of the country that see their homeless populations going down. If it's going down around the country, one would assume that it should be going down here in California, but it's not. It's going up, and we spend more on the homeless than any other state in the union. And despite the fact that Mayor Bass understands that these numbers are going up, as do others on the council and elsewhere, instead of saying, maybe we should try something different, maybe what we're doing isn't working, they say they're going to double and triple down on their policies that are failing us. Your thoughts?
24: I think it was Daniel Patrick Moynihan that said, if you want to make something worse, throw money at it. And this is what we're doing. The other cities aren't doing this. What does it matter whether it's 43,000 or 45,000 or 50,000? I mean, first of all, the numbers are not reliable anyway. It's taken over, they're counted over three nights every February from 6 o'clock to 9 o'clock, when people are huddled on trains and maybe in underpasses, not to be seen. What would the count be if it happened today at 6 o'clock? I think we'd be well over 55,000. But it really doesn't matter what the numbers are. Clearly, it's failing. And what we're doing is we're modifying prior policies, thinking we're going to get it right. We're going to get this concoction just right. And we're not. It's clearly, whether it's 95% or 98% or 60%, it's mostly a drug problem and a drug tolerance problem. I'm here in Burbank. There's not a single encampment in sight. Why? You can't dangle a bag of meth from the corner of Olive and Alameda. If you're hunched over in a fentanyl fold outside my office building, the cops are going to pick you up and take you somewhere. Mayor Bass drives right by these people every single day, every single day. She's passing out needles, making it easier, passing out meth pipes, making it easier. The word on the street is our meth is Breaking Bad quality meth. It's the best meth in the country, and it's really cheap. And fentanyl's a dollar, and it's $3 in Santa Monica. And it's only about an hour and a half high. So it's a drug tolerance problem. Why are we not interdicting the drug dealing gangs? You know, that's anyone's guess. You're smart guys. I'm a smart guy. We're trying to figure out, why is she tolerant of this? Why is Nithya would be far worse, but why is there such tolerance? And all I can think of is it's a system of corruption, money laundering, and a backdoor to get out the vote, because these people are voting and we know how they're voting.
23: It seems to me as if, and I've lived here my entire life, there's always been homeless people in California. Our weather is better than other states. And I understand that you're just always going to have a certain number of people who are dealing with problems and living on the streets. But to my eye, it really got worse. And it really started exploding the moment we started taking a permissive attitude about drugs. The moment we said it's okay to do drugs in public. It's okay to have paraphernalia everywhere. We're not going to put you in jail if we catch you with drugs. We're not going to force you to go clean and sober. We're not going to do all of the things that we used to do in this state when we would catch someone with drugs. We just allowed it to happen, and we convinced ourselves that that was the compassionate response to it. The moment we decided we were going to move in that direction, that's when it started growing exponentially, and that's when we lost control of it. And instead of acknowledging the obvious, what's in front of our faces on a daily basis, our elected officials say it's a housing problem, which it's clearly not.
24: Yeah, well, I don't think the public agreed to all of this lackadaisical approach to drugs. It was the leaders, the average moderate person, the majority of people don't want to see this on their streets. They don't want to see it in their neighborhoods. They don't want to see it on their playgrounds. It's the leaders. And the one of the problems in this city, especially this city, is we can't get people like Karen Bass, Nithya Raman, Ulysses, Hugo, to stand for 5 minutes before the press. There's no requirement. There's not a requirement for any elected leader in this state to meet with the press at any time or the public. They can hide. They can play the basement strategy all through their tenure. And the press is not aggressive. The press should be knocking on the doors of these people. The press should just schedule a press conference and see if they show up. If they don't show up, well, that tells you something. But we don't have a functional press in this city. We're the LA Press Club. Whatever happened to that? It's now just a banquet, an awards dinner, exchanging certificates and plaques every year at some dinner. So we don't have an aggressive press. We can't get answers from Karen Bass. If she was really required to answer questions, and the city council was required to answer questions, they would have to stand for these policies, and I think people would vote differently. And I think it would be just enough to overcome our problems. For example, when Ethan Weaver ran against Nithya Raman in 2024, well, he was leading that night, but she eventually won. How much did she win by? She won by exactly 350 votes over 50%. So it's access to these people. It's weak journalists who don't really know how to ask a question, don't know how to follow up, and don't realize that they've been head faked until the next morning when they wake up and say, gee, I didn't get really an answer to that question that I asked.
23: We're speaking with Scott Allen Myers, who is a candidate for the United States Congress in the Burbank, Hollywood area. Scott, you're running against incumbent Congresswoman Laura Friedman,
24: yep.
23: who comes from the state legislature and the Glendale City Council before that, where throughout her entire career, she has prided herself on being an environmentalist. You look at other elected officials in California, from Karen Bass all the way up to Gavin Newsom, all of them regard themselves as environmentalists. We now have an environmental disaster going on in Boyle Heights that is also a public health disaster, where we had a fire that burned for over a week. Dangerous smoke and chemicals were being pumped into the air. And the government, led by Barbara Ferrer at the LA County Department of Public Health, went into that neighborhood and told those people that it was safe to breathe in those fumes. They stayed there because of the advice that the government gave them, and now they're all sick. Their lungs are filled with fluids. They're bleeding from the nose. They have headaches. They have rashes. It's a whole situation. And you look at Newsom and you look at Becerra, who's running for governor, who used to represent that area in both the state legislature and the Congress. Neither one of them has been there. Neither one of them has shown up and taken their lumps at those community meetings like they're supposed to. It's part of the job when you're the governor or you're the next prospective governor. They just pretend like it's not happening. If you're a legitimate environmentalist, if you're legitimately concerned about the health and well-being of your constituents, wouldn't you be at ground zero? Wouldn't that be a stop that you have to take instead of ignoring it and hoping that the problem will go away?
24: Absolutely. But, you know, everybody is an environmentalist. You cannot find somebody who wouldn't care about the environment, Republican, Democrat, whatever. You know, I made a strange request of some friends of mine last weekend, and no one took me up on the offer. I even offered free lunch. I went down to the Lineage Fire area, middle of the day, about 4 o'clock, actually. And I thought I'd walk up to the building, maybe see some people protesting and talk to some locals. And I got to a street called Prado, and I got out of my car. And the moment I stepped out of my car, I couldn't believe what I was smelling. I continued to walk toward it thinking, okay, it's going to get better. No, it got worse. I couldn't get near the building. I didn't have a mask. I couldn't get near the building. So I abandoned that idea. I wanted to get some pictures for the campaign. I thought, okay, I'm going to go to King Taco. I've never been to King Taco. It's about a mile away. I'm waiting in line. I see that there's only outdoor dining. And I'm thinking, I can smell that. I can smell that almost as badly as when I got out of my car a block away. And I thought, there's no way I'm going to eat here. I got in my car and left. But Becerra's going to use the basement strategy too. I mean, the numbers are with him. The mathematics are with him. So he doesn't need to go and be seen there. Newsom doesn't care. What benefit is it going to be for him? Karen Bass needs to find some federal impact and ask the White House, ask the evil man, Donald Trump, the orange man bad, ask him for FEMA help, because it is so unfair. And there were people in their front yard who were living there, like maybe four, five, six houses away. I saw them in the front yard. There's still people are living right next to that Lineage Fire building. So yes, they should. Of course they should. But it's all about politics, and there's no benefit to Becerra. There's no benefit to Newsom. And Karen Bass, as you know, got booed out. But she needs to emerge and eat some.
23: Uh-oh, did we lose him?
0: Uh-oh, did we lose Scott?
23: Well, I think we might have lost him.
0: Well, let me see if I can bring him back. Let's just see what happens. Let's see if he can. Oh, wait, he's coming back. Are we ready?
24: I'm so sorry.
23: That's okay. Yeah, go ahead.
24: Are we there?
23: Yeah, you're back.
24: Guys?
23: Yeah, you're back. Could you hear me? All right. I don't think he can hear us.
0: Well, Scott Allen Myers was just trying to make sure that we got to break on time. That's the first time I had to hit the dump button since we went live.
23: Wait, Randy Economy didn't swear?
0: I don't think he did. Maybe he did. He did drop the phone a lot. We want to thank Scott Allen Myers for joining us on the show.
23: Yeah, and you can follow him on X at Scott A. Myers LA. All right, I want to talk to you, Randy, about what my next question was going to be for Scott Allen Myers, because I think it's an important one. Scott Allen Myers is running in a district that was drawn to be a Democratic district, where the Democratic candidate has a voter registration advantage over the Republican, and the mathematics should really create a situation where the Democrat can sail to re-election without sweating too much. And you say, okay, well, why is it that you even bother to run against them? And the answer is the voters deserve to have a conversation about the future of their state, about the future of their community. And if these people run unopposed and they don't have anyone saying, no, what you're doing isn't working, this is a better idea, let's consider this. If voters don't have that opportunity to express themselves on that ballot, even if it's not enough to get to 50 plus one, there's got to be some way for people to register their outrage, for people to register the fact that they do not believe in what's going on right now in this city, in this state, and what's destroying our quality of life. I think it's important for people like Scott to put their name on the ballot and to do what he's doing, because you look right now at the mayoral election, and in the general election, we're left with an awful choice where we have Nithia or Karen. We don't have a viable option or any other option, I guess, because no write-ins are allowed in a top two system, and we're stuck picking between worse and worser. And it's just, it makes people feel totally depressed when you don't have the ability to register your outrage.
0: People deserve to have that conversation. And even when you are facing odds that look that they're impossible, that doesn't mean you give up. These races are very hard to win until they aren't. And part of what you do is every single time you put up the best possible candidate, not somebody that is going to compete heavily in the primary and then just give up in June. We've seen plenty of that, Steve Garvey. You give it your all. You make every possible opportunity to get your message heard. And maybe you move the needle a few more points this year. Maybe you move the needle a few more points next year. You have to always try to put your best effort out there, because we've seen what happens when the minority gives up in one party rule, where sometimes you have races that aren't even contested. We cannot have that. There needs to be some balance in this state. And part of what you got to do is you got to, no matter what the seat is, have somebody that wants to give an alternative voice out there.
23: Amen.
20: 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For one, you're both broke. Stick around, and after the break, John and Randy might just fix one of those. It's the Fix California Hour replay. KABC Dependable Traffic, now.
1: East Los Angeles on the 60 East before the 710. There's a signaler for a crash. Only the right lane is open and traffic is stopped from Lorena. One vehicle is overturned in East Casitas Pass on the 150 West after Red Mountain Fire. There's a collision on the right shoulder and an overturned car is involved. Finally, in Inglewood on the 405 South, the on-ramp from Century, keep an eye out for a brush fire over on the right shoulder.
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0: 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We'd like to get that one even higher. 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
3: State law enforcement says they've dealt a massive blow to retail theft rings. Bill Ferrara reports.
5: The California Highway Patrol recently joining more than 100 law enforcement agencies for a massive national organized retail crime blitz. They say the coordinated crackdown was a major success, officers recovering more than $1 million in stolen merchandise. They also arrested dozens of suspects linked to sophisticated theft crews. CHP officials say these operations protect local businesses and keep shoppers safe.
3: California is seeing more school closures than ever before. Over 19,000 students started in new schools after their campuses closed due to falling enrollment. And the first day of Meta's landmark federal trial in California is over. California, Colorado, Kentucky, and New Jersey seeking $1.4 trillion in damages. That's the latest. I'm Mark Mayfield.
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6: East Los Angeles on the 60 East before the 710. There's a SIG alert still for a crash. Only the right lane is open. Traffic is stopped from Lorena and one vehicle is overturned. In Santa Clarita on the 5 North after the 14, there's a disabled vehicle. The center lane is blocked and traffic is slowed down from the 210. In Hollywood on the 101 South after Hollywood Boulevard, there's a disabled vehicle and the right lane is blocked. It's partially in the right lane.
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23: It's time to open up the California crime blotter.
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23: And this edition of the blotter takes us to Silver Lake.
0: We started this week with a crime blotter story at a pet shop, and we're ending this week with a crime blotter story at a pet shop. And it was probably the same guy. 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
21: Now at 10:30, a popular pet store is targeted by thieves twice in less than a week. Burglars smashing through the front window, getting away with cash and the company safe. Those thieves rolled the safe out in a shopping cart. They didn't even cover their faces.
22: And it was all caught on camera. KTLA's Haley Winslow live in Silver Lake with the latest. Haley?
24: In the first smash and grab, you guys, the crooks went into a jungle gym of wires and knew exactly which one to pull to turn off the Wi-Fi and the surveillance cameras. And this one, they took their sweet time, seemingly unfazed by the alarm going off, the sun streaming in, and the people walking by.
23: Boy, they just slithered like a snake.
26: We'll see, there's no sense of urgency.
24: More of a smash and stroll. Criminals leisurely roll a safe in a shopping cart through a pet store.
0: Gosh. We've said it before and we'll say it again. Safes aren't safe.
23: Not even a little bit, kids.
24: It's fine.
0: If you want to know how safe are, ask Karen Bass where her guns are.
24: 5:45 Thursday morning at the Urban Pet in Silver Lake. On surveillance, this guy smashes the glass of the front door and slides in under the handlebar. Behind him, his partner in crime on a lime scooter, the lookout, then follows him.
0: Well, this is a very Silver Lake hipster kind of crime.
23: They got robbed by Opie.
24: Pulls him in. With no masks or gloves, the bad guys go straight to the safe and even look right into the security camera before they duck out the back door. This is their second strike in a week, first burglarizing the Urban Pet Beverly location Saturday at 4:30 a.m., taking the cash from that safe as well.
26: The stature and the look of the first person who comes in the store is a mirror image of the person that was in the Beverly location.
24: Tim Percy is director of operations for the Urban Pets' four locations. Owner Zach Gray, who's out of town, started this business 20 years ago.
26: Yeah, he had $95 to his name. He first started by having a dog obedience company.
24: Do you have any idea who this could be?
26: They don't look familiar to us, but because of their comfort level and how articulate they are in going through the store, it's clear that one way or another, it's an inside job
0: So it might not be a former employee or a current employee, I guess, but it could be a disgruntled former or current employee telling somebody, hey, here's how to get to the safe.
23: Or just think about the number of people who are regulars inside a business like that. It could be someone who's a delivery driver. It could be someone who is, I don't know, an AC repairman. It could be someone who's a plumber. It could be a handyman. It could be someone who delivers things to the shop. Someone who's in there on a regular basis might pick certain things up, I guess. I don't know.
26: Whether it's information passed to them from someone who knows the stores, or whether it's from them frequenting the stores themselves during the day as customers. But I don't think that they're after large sums of money, because that's not what they're getting. I think it's just...
0: How much money could you be getting from a pet shop?
23: What are they selling? Are they selling some of those really desirable dogs that everyone wants, you know, the allergy-free ones?
0: No, you're not allowed to sell those in a store anymore. You're only allowed to sell those illegally on Skid Row.
26: Anything of value.
24: Yeah, because
0: typically what they're selling is like designer dog bags, crates, treats. Looks like they're doing a photography studio.
23: Yeah, I didn't know they had that, where it's like the Sears Photography Center, but for pets.
0: I'd probably buy it.
24: Pet stores wouldn't be the first place on my list.
0: In fact, when I had a photographer come to my house earlier this year to do my photo shoot, we included the dogs in some shots because, yes, I'm that kind of person.
24: To break into for money.
26: Precisely. The tools to get it open are going to be worth or cost way more than what's in it.
24: And for the urban pet, more costly than the lost cash.
0: Well, and we all know what happens when they steal a safe or an ATM machine. At some point, they get inside, they steal the money, and then they dump the piece of equipment off of the side of a bridge on the 118 freeway. And there's just like this land of the dead of broken ATM machines under the 118.
24: Is fixing the damage these criminals caused getting to the safe.
26: They've taken advantage of the idea that they have so much time before anyone can arrive. Or that there's been so much leniency in theft.
0: See right there? That's a doggy Shohei Ohtani shirt. Someone's going to buy that. And the dog's not going to like it. Some dogs like it.
26: That doesn't really
23: matter. What if the dog's an Angel fan?
0: You don't have enough human fans to fill up that stadium.
26: That's all I can speculate. Because why wouldn't you have your faces covered?
24: Percy says he understands the LAPD is understaffed and underfunded and doing the best they can. The officer who responded, in fact, told him that they go to about 40 to 50 alarms that go off a night. And
0: my goodness.
23: What is going on in this city?
0: Free reign.
24: The vast majority are false alarms. So that's what they were expecting when they pulled up here and saw the broken glass. LAPD did take the Lime scooter with them, operable by a credit card, hoping if that credit card is not stolen, it'll trace them back to the culprit. Reporting live in Silver Lake, I'm Haley Winslow, KTLA 5 News.
0: So there you go. For the second time in a week, a pet store got burglarized.
23: I'll tell you. We hear nothing but stories from the elected officials about how crime is actually going down in this state. And yet, we're never at a loss of stories to fill the blotter.
0: There's never a lull that's always out there. And yeah, maybe if you look at some specific statistics, although some of those numbers are juked because they've changed the definitions of these crimes, but you also have to remember this statistic specifically when you talk about burglaries, whether we're talking about home burglaries or we're talking about commercial burglaries, 85% of the time, the perpetrators don't get caught. So they have a very likely chance that they're going to get away with it. And they're all into this. I mean, we saw so many different burglaries in the San Fernando Valley over the summer. And how many arrests did we end up actually getting? Maybe one, maybe two. For the most part, It just does not happen. And so people know they can get away with this. That is why not only do you have locals committing these crimes, but you also have people committing these crimes from international gangs, actually from Chile, that come up here and they decide they're going to visit the United States and come to Southern California because they can commit their crimes and they're most likely not going to get caught.
23: Crime tourism.
0: That's what they call it.
14: If it ain't broke, don't fix it.
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3: East Los Angeles on the 60 East before the 710. There's a signaler and it's been clear. Traffic is still slow from Lorena. And Lancaster on the 138 East at 87th. There's a stall. A lane is blocked, but the fire department is on the way. In Mid-City on the 10 West, the on-ramp from Arlington, there's a stall. The connector is partially blocked. And in Inglewood on the 405 South, the on-ramp from Century, there's a brush fire on the right shoulder. Keep an eye out for that.
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2: It's now time to reopen the California crime blotter.
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0: We couldn't make this stuff up if we tried.
5: I said, hell no, baby boy. 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
0: It's the California crime blotter.
2: All right, Randy, this one takes us back to the jewelry shop,
6: where a bizarre kind of distraction robbery took place, but the woman who was going to be the victim wasn't taking any of it because she wasn't going to get her necklace stolen. Check this out. This report from Fox 40 in Sacramento.
7: They're calling jewelry distraction thefts happening throughout Sacramento County and the surrounding areas. Deputies say suspects often appear friendly and non-threatening so then they can distract victims while removing their jewelry. Fox 40's Arena Shattuck joining us now live from the sheriff's office.
6: There's a word I want to use for this that starts with a G that I don't think you're allowed to say anymore.
7: Speaking with one victim who is sharing her harrowing experience, Ro.
8: Well, Nikki, the young woman you're about to meet is just 22 years old. She said that she didn't think twice about helping a woman who she believed was disabled outside of the family restaurant. Fortunately, she kept her wits about her when things started to go terribly wrong.
9: Back on the 17th of this month, this man came into B. Dow's family restaurant, Faba Guavi, said his...
6: Oh, that sounds great.
2: Usually it's a play on words.
6: Yeah, there's some pretty funny ones in K-Town.
9: Disabled wife.
6: There's a place in Encino. I went out of business, but it was called Fabulous.
2: Yeah, there used to be Unforgettable. And then on Sunset, there was one called Beverly Hills 90214.
6: The thing is, as a big fan of Vietnamese food, any place that has a pun isn't going to be nearly as legit as just Faux 999. If it just has some random number, it's probably the best Vietnamese food you've ever had.
2: Remember when we did that remote in Upland and it had the word king after it so we couldn't say it on the radio?
6: Well, yes, I do remember that. Everything about that remote was very interesting. Why we were there, the venue that we were doing it at. I mean, we've had some unique remotes. Right now, we're in a good spot. We're a few weeks away from announcing a new Pineapple Hill remote and a new Gladstones remote. But remember a couple of years ago, and they're like, hey, John and Randy, we're going to send you to a gas station in South Pasadena.
2: Yes.
6: We did that.
2: That was like an empty office, though, wasn't it?
6: Yeah, this was in Upland. It was like in an empty office in a strip mall. Thanks, Randy Economy. We were there to promote the idea of San Bernardino County seceding from the state. I mean, obviously, we'll say yes to anything. So if you got a remote idea, email us and get us a sponsor.
9: Side, and they wanted to order food.
10: I was on this side, and I'm with her. So I talked to her. How are you doing?
9: Sitting on the passenger side, she asked me what was good on the menu.
10: And then she looked at me like this and said, hey, you look so pretty. You look so cute. And I said, oh, thank you.
6: Yeah, she knows right away, oh, this doesn't look right.
2: Oh, yeah.
10: I am always like a person who don't want nobody to touch me. I think she's just trapped me. Or something.
6: Same.
10: Something. And then she started to put a chain, the big chain on me. With the big chain, but in front of my face. She kept looking at me, and then she started to pull my neck. And then the guy already like drove. He's driving, and she's still holding my neck and my chain.
6: So they're trying to drive off while holding her necklace while it's still on her, trying to use the force to rip it off.
2: So it's not in a traditional jewelry store. It's just a de facto one. In the parking lot.
6: Yeah, but this story is from last week, and I forgot for a second what it was about. And then I remembered, oh, we never did this one? This is a great one.
9: At that point, she says her foot started to drag on the ground as the vehicle began to move away. As the woman refused to release B and her...
6: She goes flying.
2: Oh, yeah.
9: Her chain, B says she also grabbed onto the woman, who then tried to put a towel or paper in her mouth.
10: Just like tried to put on me, but I keep... Don't do that.
6: I love this woman.
2: She starts throwing punches as she's hanging off the side of a moving car.
6: I wouldn't mess with B.
10: Tries to, like, you know, beat her. At that moment, only thing in my mind, which is, I'm done. Bye, mom, bye, dad, I'm dead.
9: But thankfully, B is alive.
6: She thought she was going to get murdered over this necklace.
2: It's rough out there.
9: To share her story and warn others to be aware. The couple took off when they heard a random ambulance siren.
10: He panicked a little bit.
9: B suffered lots of bruises and cuts, but she's okay. So is her necklace.
10: This is the necklace.
6: She won.
2: She might have some scars, but she still has that necklace.
10: Now half of the necklace. She thought that she has it, but she not. Because I have half, and then I use that to jump.
9: Deputies haven't found the couple yet.
6: We've got the license plate on camera, and it's a beat-up minivan. How hard could this be?
2: You think it was Katie Porter?
6: Let's not even make that. Well, let me just ask her. She's in the room. Katie, are you stealing necklaces in Sacramento?
1: No!
6: It wasn't Katie.
2: Okay, we can rule her out.
6: Doing prop comedy over here.
4: Seeing the uptick that we've had recently, we really wanted to get the information out to the public to just make them aware. Unfortunately, had instances of them following people home. A lot of them have turned violent when people realize that someone's trying to steal from them and they violently remove that jewelry from them.
9: Sergeant Edward Igo says recent incidents have also been reported at and near Costco's and Walmart's, along with other high-traffic businesses.
10: Maybe don't talk to the strangers. Don't open your mouth with nobody. Don't trust nobody.
6: Yeah, I got to tell you right now, she knows better now, but it sure seems suspicious that somebody claims, I need you to come out to the car and take my order at the pho shop because we're going to eat it in the car. You can't eat soup in the car.
2: It's not in and out. I wonder if they ordered that faux animal style.
9: The Sergeant Igo says they do believe that this is an organized ring of thieves working together. They do have warrants, arrest warrants out for those that they've been able to identify through surveillance, although they believe that those people are out of the area, at least for now. Reporting live in Sac County tonight, covering local news that matters, Rowena Shaddix, Fox 40 News.
6: So there you go. Wild story out of Sacramento County where a woman working in a Vietnamese restaurant gets called out. Hey, we've got a disabled woman here. Can you show her the menu? She all of a sudden is like, oh, you're so pretty. Can I see your face? And then yanks the necklace. But this girl wasn't taking it. So she fights back and she still has that necklace today.
2: Can you imagine, given the fact that the come on line was, you're so pretty, come closer. The next time some old pervert hits on her in the restaurant, they're going to get kicked right in the crotch. Because, well, you know, sometimes the older guys are like that. They see a pretty girl in the restaurant and they decide they're going to flirt. And usually they mean nothing by it. And they certainly don't anticipate violence as a response to it. But my guess is she's going to be a little punchy the next time someone tells her she's pretty.
6: She is ready to go on the offense. Ain't nobody taking her necklace.
2: So here's what I'm picturing. She's a young Asian woman with short blonde hair and lots of tattoos, right?
6: Yes.
2: Okay. The next guy that's going to come on her and tell her that she's pretty is going to look like Christopher Lloyd from Back to the Future. And he's going to expect that at a minimum, she's going to giggle and maybe she'll say, oh, stop it. Or, oh, thank you. And the last thing that he's going to expect is to have a piping hot bowl of pho dumped right on that bald head of his.
6: That was a good crime blotter.
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13: KABC. The California Taxpayers Association is trying to prove that the state's billionaire tax is a bad idea. Here's Jason Campidonia.
14: The association has released a nearly 40-page report on Prop 40. Some of the highlights include that the diversity of the possible income to the state is unsound, and the proposal's implementation of a timeline is unrealistic. The group also says that if the tax on the state's wealthiest residents passes, there will be long and costly lawsuits for years to come. Meanwhile, a new poll says California voters are basically split along party lines when it comes to support for Prop 40.
13: Paramount Skydance demanding $1.9 billion in fees, citing delays in its pending merger with Warner Brothers Discovery. They want that money from California, and the city of Fullerton is proposing a budget that defunds vacant police jobs. That's the latest. I'm Mark Mayfield.
15: East Los Angeles on the 60 East before the 710. There's a sick alert has been cleared. Traffic is still slow from Lorena and Lancaster on the 138 East at 87th. There's a stall. A lane is blocked and fire department is on the way. In Irvine on the 5 South at Culver, there's an accident. The right lane is blocked. 2 cars are involved. And in Santa Clarita on the 5 North after the 14, there's a disabled vehicle and the center lane is blocked. And traffic's still slow from the 210.
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5: 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Gary McNamara and Eric Hurley talk about everything from politics to social issues and news of the day. 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From the Relief Factor Studios, this is Red Eye Radio.
6: All across America, we are Red Eye Radio. He is Eric Hurley and I'm Gary McNamara. Welcome and good morning. Thanks so much for being here this morning.
7: Yeah, thank you very much.
6: How's everybody doing?
7: Mr. Crypto King over here.
6: I put in, now you, just in case people are just tuning in for the first time on this one, we talked about it yesterday. My X account was hacked. I don't have any idea why. You know, the thing that I never got, you know, when you log on from anywhere else, you get the notification from Twitter.
7: Right. Yeah.
6: I got nothing. Mm. I got no notification that somebody was logging in from a different internet site.
7: Yeah,
6: never got anything.
7: Or that
6: I was logging in from right. anywhere else.
7: Right,
6: that never appeared anywhere. So, yesterday I put in a thing. You know, to X or 36 hours ago that I've been hacked. I've heard nothing since. You yesterday I know put in that you know there was somebody impersonating me, and I put in a second. Request, hey, I've been hacked, and they said we have it, we're working on it.
7: Right.
6: So that's what I got right now. So if you go to my X page and you see there's two posts on crypto that what was the one I've won 107 or not won, I've made $117,000. Yesterday I got a car, I got a Range Rover from my crypto, and today I'm not sure what it is.
7: It's along those lines. I'll let's see if I can find it here. I'm gonna start following you on social media closer so I can keep up with all the where is it? There it is. All right. Your crypto portfolio is just
6: Going through the
7: banging.
6: Roof.
7: It's
6: and you know me.
7: Yeah.
6: I'm the kind of person that puts my financial information of how I'm doing on investments on X.
7: This one is more nefarious. This being the second one, which was posted yesterday afternoon. No, Tuesday afternoon. I used to be a crypto trading skeptic, mm-hmm. which applies to you because you still are.
6: Yeah.
7: But everything changed when I met this Coach Becca, an expert trader who, I spelled traitor wrong, a trader who showed me the ropes. I'm excited to share that I've just received my second payout of $117,600, which was credited directly to my bank account. Wait a minute. In just 2 hours, have you checked your bank account? Because what if this actually is a Coach Becca and she had some of your access to some of your money, you know, like hacking one of your accounts, and then increased it by, what is it? $117,600. You might want to log on. She might be doing you righteous. She might be actually making you wealthier. And then you could just let this thing roll. I forget the stand-up comedian who said, I was a victim of identity theft. But after it happened, my credit score started to go up, so I'm letting it ride. But
6: I know. I have seen no increase in any of my accounts.
7: No? Okay.
6: No,
7: well,
6: zero.
7: Keep looking, because it might happen.
6: Oh, you know what I did do, though? I don't know if it went through or not. I tried to put in a community note.
7: Oh, okay.
6: Stating, this is not me. I've been hacked. This is not me.
7: Right.
6: That hasn't appeared yet. I don't know how long community notes take to go in.
7: Yeah.
6: Now, I didn't quote a source. The source is me.
7: Yeah. The hacker has turned off comments, or yes. X has turned off comments, but you can actually retweet or repost the comment.
6: Yeah.
7: So that would also be like commenting. If you do it and actually add a comment to it,
6: do they have their own bots that redo that, though?
7: That what? Repost it?
6: That repost it?
7: It doesn't show it's been reposted.
6: Yesterday.
7: The latest one. Yesterday's did. I don't know who reposted it. Oh, wait a minute. Oh no! I'm sorry. That wasn't yesterday. That was an actual real post from you from a few days ago. That was your last real post, actually.
6: Okay.
7: Yeah, there were 23 likes on the first one. There are no likes on this other one.
6: Okay.
7: It's reached a lot of the likes, 295 people.
6: Yeah, a lot of the likes came after I mentioned it.
7: Yeah, some of the listeners reached out to me and said, "Hey, I've also reported this as bogus."
6: Oh, good. Thank you so much.
7: So thank you to those listeners.
6: Yeah, thank you so much.
7: We definitely want to say that.
6: Yeah.
7: David was one of them. So thank you, David, for doing that. We appreciate that.
6: Anybody who knows me would look at that. Anybody who knows me or listens to me would look at that and go, what the hell's going on with him?
7: Well, you know, what's interesting is there are some media personalities and a couple of them on the right who have kind of gone out on their own who do have deals with like Amazon. And what they do is they'll post a commercial basically, hey, this sale is going on Amazon. You should check it out. And so I forget what they call that, but they get a portion of each sale that comes from someone using that link. They essentially become an Amazon affiliate, and it helps them to make a little money on the side. I forget who it was, but she posts every once in a while. It'll come up. And then if you buy from clicking through with that link, then she makes a percentage, and I'm like, okay, I don't really have a problem with that. I mean, I know it's a commercial. I know her account wasn't hacked. I know why she's doing it. Because a lot of people, if you're out of work and you're in the media, you're going to do, you know, just about anything and everything to try and build your following. And a lot of YouTubers do that. You know, hey, I've got my link to all the stuff I used in this video. By the way, if you use those links to go to Amazon, I make money off of that, so you should know that. And so they basically are an Amazon affiliate.
6: I'm waiting for corporate to get back to me saying, are you making money using your identity as a radio talk show host for us, and we're not getting a cut?
7: Yeah, right.
6: I'm waiting for that to come from corporate. You know, it's like, where's it? This is Cryptola.
7: Yeah. Well, I recently sold a guitar and said a celebrity once played this guitar, an unnamed celebrity once played this guitar. And, of course, it's me. And I'm an unnamed celebrity because, number one, I won't name myself and also put the word celebrity next to it. So, no, I didn't do that.
6: I was trying to compare mine to payola.
7: Right.
6: Right.
7: That I'm
6: advertising using my imagery, of this show.
7: Mm-hmm.
6: And, you know, so if I post it on social, because that is my Gary at Red Eye is, you know, that is basically a, you know, it is personal. The company didn't approve it. I just went on myself. But the fact that I use Red Eye to me would indicate I'm using the imagery from the show on that site. So I would never post anything where I'm making money off of that, unless it was an official sponsor of the show and the company.
7: Yeah, I don't know. There's a fine line there, I guess.
6: Yeah, I'm just saying I wouldn't take the chance.
7: Yeah. Yeah, I've made money off of my social media before. I don't consider using my real name. I use my real name on the air, so it's, you know, all my accounts are my personal accounts.
6: Well, yeah,
7: I couldn't do it through Red Eye.
6: Well, if it's a personal account where you're doing something else, right? But it's
7: ex account is my personal account. So yeah,
6: yeah. I mean, me using Red Eye is, you know,
7: that in your handle.
6: In my handle is what in my mind, and probably it's more of a moral thing than a legal thing, but I'm not sure. But just to be safe, I would never promote.
7: Well, I went out and bought a boatload of crypto, so hopefully it works out based on your advice. You know, I got it from your page.
6: Just so everybody knows, if you go to at Gary Red Eye One and you see two posts on there from crypto, I have been hacked. So,
7: well,
6: X tells me that they're working on it.
7: Yeah. And I'm really hoping this is not like a North Korea thing where they have to shut down the account altogether and you have to start a new one.
6: I'm going to guess. I'm expecting that to happen.
7: I don't see any other way around it.
6: Yeah, I'm expecting that to happen, that they just shut it down completely and I have to open up my new one, which will be Gary at crypto.com.
7: Crypto King Gary.
6: Crypto King Gary.
7: Crypto King Shamrock.
6: Shamrock.
7: Yeah. Yeah.
6: Hey, I did post that. I wanted to post that on X yesterday. I posted on Facebook. There was a thing that came up about Peter Magadino, who was in the mob. And I've told the story of calling him
7: when I was an
6: 18-year-old bill collector. And Stefano Magadino was his father. People remember the Appalachia meeting, you know, back, what was it, late 50s, early 60s? I forgot exactly when that was here.
7: What started the crumbling, basically.
6: Yeah.
7: It gave the feds so much ammunition against the five families. It was such a horrible idea.
6: Yeah, and so I posted that on there, and the producer, director, lead actor of the independent mockumentary that I'm in, Mark Rios, I actually told him the reason I became Shamrock, the backstory is that I was, and it came from that incident that I was run out of Buffalo and went to New York City, and the mob boss there, you know, took in me as an Irish mobster because I earned money. He didn't care.
7: Right.
6: He had no prejudices whatsoever. All he cared about is that you made money. Now, he would have a prejudice against you if you wronged him. You know, he'd whack you, but
8: Right. But that's not prejudice. That's just doing business.
6: Right. Other than that, he was a non-racist murderer.
8: Right.
6: Yeah. So, yeah. I mean, there was morality involved.
8: It's nothing
6: involved
8: personal.
6: In, right. Nothing, exactly. Strictly business.
8: Strictly business.
6: But it was so funny because when I saw that yesterday, I said, okay, I got to put that out. You know, and a lot of people have commented. They went, whoa, really? I'll never forget that call the first time. Okay, yeah, you've got to call Peter Magadino. His line of credit is down, and he died in 76.
8: Mm-hmm.
6: So yeah. I think of 74 when I called him.
8: Of natural causes, of course.
6: But yeah, it was heart attack.
8: Uh-huh.
6: He died of a heart attack.
8: That's what it looks like anyway.
6: 59.
8: Yeah.
6: He was 59 years old.
8: That's pretty young for a heart attack.
6: Yeah. I remember calling him, though, and he was furious. You know, he was great to me.
8: Maybe you gave him the heart attack.
6: I might have. He was great to me. No, his accountant did. But I had to call him twice.
8: Mm-hmm.
6: The first time I, you know, called him, he was just furious at the accountant.
8: Yeah.
6: The second time, more furious at the accountant. And as I put on two different posts, because I responded to the actual post as a comment, and then I posted it on my page, I actually did look in the local newspapers, in the Niagara Falls Gazette and the Buffalo News at that time. I would just scan it to make sure that the accountant's name did not appear as a news item.
9: Hey, it's a very complicated situation, Mr. McInerney. Listen, I'm going to talk to my accountant. Trust me, there will not be a problem going forward.
6: So, with all the primaries yesterday, and there's actually some big news, because in the Senate, when you look at the Senate in Florida, that was actually the big news, is that Alexander Vindman, what a scumbag he is, raised over $16.5 million and was defeated by the DSA candidate.
8: Yeah.
6: 56-44 in Florida.
8: Yeah.
6: And the point was, like, you know, Democrats are even crazy in Florida.
8: Yeah. Yeah.
6: But I thought the big news, because I had no idea. I had no idea that Alan Grayson was running again for political office.
8: Yeah, I was telling you over the weekend, I was having the conversation about Alan Grayson with my dad over the weekend. It goes back years, about how he railed against, because at the time, what the Democrats called the Bush tax cuts for the rich were going to be extended, and it was late 2012, I think. No, it would have been late 2000. Yeah, it would have been 2012 because it was the Bush tax cuts. It started during Bush. I think it was 2012. Anyway, we railed against everything he said, that he was, look at all the things that they could buy. And then we talked about how many jobs are created by the things they buy and the wealth that they create by creating jobs. But anyway, I had no idea.
6: Yeah,
8: that he was running.
6: Yeah, Mr. Gray Poupon.
8: Yeah,
6: is you know, he lost.
8: That was one of the things he railed about, saying, "They look at all the different jars of how many jars of Gray Poupon they can with their tax cut savings,
6: right?
8: That they could buy." And we said, "Okay, let's break down." We basically did. We imitated, emulated the economy of a pencil from Milton Friedman, and you break down all the pieces and everything that goes into a jar of Gray Poupon and what it requires and the long chain of events and industries that have to come together to make one jar.
6: He lost, though.
8: And he lost.
6: Yep.
8: Yeah.
6: But I just, like, he's even around anymore.
8: I had no idea.
6: Yeah.
8: I had no idea.
6: And the point of Vindman losing is the fact that it's not just enough to be anti-Trump. I think what you've got, the Democrats, Socialists of America, they've got their radical, crazy agenda, and they could care less about prosecuting Trump. They want their agenda in, and they look at it and go, you guys just went after Trump, and he won again.
8: Right.
6: Ignore him, just promote the fact that, you know, socialism, communism is the way to go.
8: Yeah.
6: And let's actually see if we can win on these issues.
8: Right.
6: They've got more support than I ever thought they'd have in the United States.
8: Hey, they won a couple of elections.
6: We are Red Eye Radio.
8: Brought to you by Hotshot Secret.
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0: Radio. He is Eric Harley, and I'm Gary McNamara. Welcome and good morning. What was I looking for here? Did I save it? I'll get it coming up far in the bottom of the hour.
1: Okay. Mm. All right.
0: Oh, here it is. Okay. Mm. This is the panel on CNN yesterday.
1: Okay.
0: And all right. Noah Rothman talking about what we just talked about. What's going on in Florida with the Senate race?
2: Yeah, I can't believe we're all dancing around the news tonight. This is not a Republican story tonight. The story tonight is the DSA overcoming the establishment Democrats.
3: We're not dancing around it, but
2: overcoming
3: I appreciate the pivot.
2: Spending advantage and sacrificing what could have been a competitive seat. This is a sacrifice. There's two things I wouldn't want to be as a Florida statewide candidate: anti-Israel and communist curious. And that's exactly what Democrats voted for in the Senate tonight. They basically took this race off the board for themselves.
3: It is
0: communist curious.
1: Ha! Communist curious.
0: Okay.
1: All right.
0: Wow.
1: All right. I guess we're going to hear more of that.

0: 790.
1: KABC. California homeowners in wildfire-prone areas could soon face new rules that require them to better protect their homes from fire, starting as early as September. Dina Kodiak has more.
2: The proposed Zone Zero rule would require a 5-foot ember-resistant buffer around homes in high-risk areas. Homeowners would need to remove flammable materials like weeds, leaves, and certain plants, and may have to replace some fences and gates. Cal Fire says keeping the first 5 feet around your home clear is the best way to help stop a fire from spreading to your house. The final decision on the regulations could come this week from state fire officials.
1: A school in Northern California, the latest to receive a bomb threat, Wheatland Union High School, received a bomb threat Tuesday, but officials say there was no real danger. And former California Congressman Eric Swalwell admitting to physical relations with a suspected Chinese spy. That's according to newly declassified documents released on Monday. That's the latest. I'm Mark Mayfield.
3: In Cerritos, on the 91 East, the connector to 605, there's partially blocked. There's a stall. And in Costa Mesa, on the 55 North between 22nd and MacArthur, there's road construction. The carpool and two left lanes are closed until 2 a.m. For guardrail work, everything else is looking pretty clear. The 15 North from Lake Elsinore through Corona is going to be a 13-minute drive, and the 10 West from Pomona into downtown LA is going to be a 21-minute ride.
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1: And we are Red Eye Radio. He is Eric Harley, and I'm Gary McNamara. 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We'll get to more on that. 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
1: Two things that hit me yesterday from the primaries. In the statewide offices in Florida, I mean, all the Republicans did great. Byron Donalds pulling in 48%. A lot of criticism from conservatives on that, mm-hmm. saying that Donald Trump should have endorsed someone else, whatever. I mean, I'm mm-hmm. I'm giving you a number of social media posts that I saw. And the 48% was like, oh, okay, should he still win? Yeah. But that is a concern of whether he actually holds and can have the same impact as a DeSantis, as governor. And the other thing, which was really not a primary, but it was the debate in South Carolina where Lindsey Graham's sister, when asked about Taiwan, said, well, I have to be honest, I really don't know anything about foreign policy.
2: Well,
1: my God,
2: you cannot say that on a debate stage. And it's, it's you look like what's his name? Was it Gary Johnson not knowing anything about Syria when he was asked in the media? It wasn't a debate stage, but same thing. You basically cannot say things like that, because what you don't want at the end of the day is for her to look like a different kind of rhino, which in this case stands for replacement in name only.
1: Yeah.
2: And that's a problem. Look, there's this sentiment, right? And after the unexpected death of Lindsey Graham, that you want somebody who can carry his torch. And it's not unusual at all for a family member or a spouse or someone very close to them to carry that on politically. Mary Bono is one example. But the question is, how involved is that person as a candidate? And that's what the vetting process is like and all about. And while this is kind of a shortened vetting process, it is, again, very important. In fact, it's going to be more crucial that things like this or whatever it is, any questions be answered very quickly. And answering any question about that, because if you're going to do the job, then there should have been, I don't know what you do in terms of learning more about being able to answer questions on any geopolitical question whatsoever, knowing who her brother was, knowing how involved he was literally till the last day of his life when it comes to international affairs, just coming home from Ukraine. those things matter. And in preparation for this, I would say whoever her campaign manager is, there should have been some studying going on, some cramming, as college students say. And you do that to no end to get caught up. Now, the question is, even if you do that, is she really at the point of being prepared? That's what this is all about. And does the one answer make her a bad candidate? Not necessarily, but it is clear that she's not replacing her brother.
1: Here it is, the quote. She was asked about at the South Carolina Senate debate if Taiwan and South China Sea are national security issues for the United States. Quote, I'm just going to be honest here. I'm not that informed on national security, but I do support the military. End of quote. It wasn't just on that. It was, I'm not that informed on national security, but I do support the military. End of quote.
2: Well, and there's another thing, too. I don't like it when you hear a blah blah answer, but a blah blah answer would have been better. There are many concerns about what's going on in the South China Sea. I leave that to the commander in chief. While I am looking to fill my brother's seat, I won't pretend to be my brother when it comes to the great experience that he had. But I do support this president when it comes to international affairs, national defense. And that is something that I have always felt strongly about and, of course, always supported my brother in that regard. Now, again, it's a blah, blah answer. You're not getting a direct answer. And she probably would have been grilled a second time on it.
1: Yeah, but this
2: when you say, I don't know.
1: But this is kindergarten stuff for national security.
2: Yes. No, it's very basic.
1: Is the South China Sea and Taiwan important national security issues for the United States? Yes. We need to keep the expansion of China out there. Here's what China wishes to do. You should have a basic understanding, at least, to say, as a conservative who wishes, the reason that you're running is not because of you.
2: Mm-hmm.
1: It's because the Republican Party believes you will mirror the strengths of your brother. Otherwise, as the Bobs said about Milton? It was the other guy. You're useless.
2: Mm-hmm. Mm-hmm. Well, especially when it comes to Taiwan, one of the China in general. Look, we must keep our eye on the ball. There are, right now, we're juggling a number of things. Iran, the whole thing with Ukraine and what's going on with Russia, always having to keep an eye on Putin, North Korea. But when it comes to China, they're a great threat in many, many ways. And when it comes to Taiwan, one of my great concerns would be some of the aircraft that they have been putting on display, some of the new aircraft that they've been putting on display, which is clearly a show of power. And they seem to be hell-bent on taking Taiwan. And if it is indeed true that they have told the U.S. to stay out of it if we go after Taiwan, there's a great concern there by me, and that would be my concern as senator for this great state. That's off the top of my head. We cannot discount China, and people shouldn't just think of them as a sometimes on-again, off-again friend or trade partner. They are a great threat. That will always be a priority. And I support the president, this president, in what he's doing now, and I would support him being tough on that situation when it comes to Taiwan in 2028, because if I take this seat, then it's going to go through into the next presidency, whoever that is, and I hope it's a Republican. then I would say the same focus needs to be in play, and the commander-in-chief obviously has the say-so on that, but there will be great concern by me, and I will voice that at every turn. Again, off the top of my head.
1: Yeah.
2: Well, that's just keeping up with the news. That has nothing to do with her being the sister of Lindsey Graham.
1: But when you're a Senate candidate, you know, again, you know, looking at us off the top of our head is not somebody like her who really hasn't been involved in politics coming off the top of her head. She needs to understand what her brother was, you know, what her brother was about. She needs to have a history. You know, you're just not, there are normal people walking around that have no idea about anything. We know, we talk about the ignorance of the country on economics, foreign relations, the true nature of radical Islam, communism. It's something that you and I have studied for the last half century. And so us, the top of their heads, I expect out of her is that you actually have opinions on this because you wish to be a senator. You shouldn't have to be brought up to speed on things of national issues.
2: If you're running for the
1: Senate of the United States, especially when you wish to promote the image of your brother, or that's what got you serving out his term right now, is the imagery that you're going to be like your brother, and you go, I don't know anything that my brother was an expert on, I know nothing about.
2: Mm-hmm.
1: Can't do that.
2: No, you can't. And that was my whole point. If saying what I said off the top of my head is just keeping up with the news, being interested enough to know what's going on internationally, it has nothing to do with her relationship to her brother. It has nothing to do whether she's ever served or not. It's what do you believe? What are your convictions?
1: Yeah, but basically she's saying, I have no knowledge on anything of national security.
2: I know.
1: I mean,
2: you can't do that. You can't get anywhere close to that.
1: It's so incredibly, of such an incredible bad answer.
2: That's why I said a blah, blah, blah answer would have been better than that. That's catastrophic to a campaign.
1: Or attack the opposition.
2: Yeah.
1: Never state that you don't have a clue. Just attack the opposition.
2: Well, yeah, exactly. Well,
1: Democrats do it all the time. What do you think about this?
2: Sure.
1: Well, that's not the question. The question is what they think about this.
2: Yeah, yeah. let me answer that question with a question.
1: Oh.
2: No, but it's, you know, again, the whole off the top of my head thing is about just being up to speed as a person with convictions. That's the whole test here. The test, because when she was chosen to finish out this term, that's one thing. That's an emotional, okay, she's going to fill that seat. She's going to support the president's agenda. If you're going to actually get in the game officially and stay in it long term, and that is your effort, you have to prove yourself on a debate stage, and it has to be with conviction. She doesn't have to be her brother or her brother's sister to do this. She just has to have someone with strong convictions and be able to articulate them at any point, because that's where we are today. If you're not like that, if you can't do that on the fly, then politically you're going to suffer for it.
1: Republicans cannot be clueless. It's the brand of Democrats to be clueless.
2: Yeah.
1: And the more clueless you are, the more popular you are with Democrats. You can't on the Republican side.
2: Nope.
1: We are Red Eye Radio.
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0: We're Red Eye Radio. He is Eric Carly, and I'm Gary McNamara. Welcome and good morning. We had talked earlier about Alan Grayson actually running again. Golly, and I just, how long ago were we? When was the Greg Poupon thing?
1: I think that was the.
0: Who was in office? Who was president?
1: That would have been Obama, if I'm correct, that it was at the end of 2012. But it was the Bush, they called it the Bush tax cuts for the rich, that Republicans in Congress wanted to keep them going. And and it was, I want to say December 2012. We'd have to go look that up. But that would have been Obama years.
0: Okay.
1: Yeah.
0: It seems so long ago.
1: I know.
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8: KABC.
9: Day one of the landmark trial against Meta in an Oakland, California federal courthouse went well, according to California AG Rob Bonta.
10: I'm probably biased, but I found our case to be incredibly compelling.
9: California, Colorado, Kentucky, and New Jersey are seeking $1.4 trillion in damages, alleging the company engineered Facebook and Instagram to make it addictive to children. Speed limits around California schools may now be lower. Under Assembly Bill 382 passed in January, cities can lower school zone speed limits from 25 miles per hour to 20 or even 15 miles per hour in some neighborhood. And the CHP says two drivers were arrested for driving nearly twice the maximum speed limit that's allowed in the state. Both happened on Interstate 15 in separate incidents last month. One was a BMW going 139 miles an hour. The other was a Dodge Challenger going 119 miles per hour. That's the latest. I'm Mark Mayfield.
11: Dahmer's on the 710 South between Washington and Atlantic. There's a crash. All lanes are blocked. In Lancaster on the 138 East at 87th, there's a stall. The lane is blocked. Fire department is on the scene. In Burbank on the 5 South, the on-ramp from Olive is partially blocked. There's a couple of chairs. It's looking pretty open. The 405 North from Long Beach until West LA is going to be a 25-minute ride. No delays.
4: Meanwhile, in California...
12: I hope teachers can get all the abortion vacations they want. On those national holidays, is Planned Parenthood even open?
13: Grok says, California has some of the most expansive abortion access in the United States. You can pretty much get one anywhere but the airport.
12: Unless they want to convert one of those lactation lounges.
4: Shining a spotlight on the insane asylum that is modern day California. 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
7: 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Gary McNamara and Eric Harley talk about everything from politics to social issues and news of the day. 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
8: All across America, we are Red Eye Radio. He is Eric Harley, and I'm Gary McNamara. Welcome and good morning. Thanks so much for being here.
9: Thank you.
8: All right. So do I have everything lined up here? What happened to the other one that I had? I thought I had another.
9: By the way, to answer your earlier question, the Alan Grayson thing was late 2010. He had already lost his election, re-election bid, and it was November he did it. November, he also did it again in December on that whole Gray Poupon thing. And then he came back and won his race in 2012, but he was kind of he was a lame duck, basically, at the time. He was talking about all that, what the wealthy can do because they're receiving tax cuts. These were what they called the Bush tax cuts for the rich, and they were up for extension at that point. So,
8: all right, so here we go. State of Florida, yesterday, the primary. Ashley Moody, after, again, the incumbent senator, Republican, had to say this about the DSA, because it was really interesting, because the Senate, you have a far left radical loyalist, DSA woman.
9: Mm-hmm.
8: And in governor for the Democrats, you have David Jolly, who, you hear what he had to say, completely rejects the DSA and socialism.
9: Mm.
8: So the voters went out on a statewide race and voted for a whacked out, completely whacked out DSA loyalist for Senate. And David Jolly, the former Republican, never Trumper, who left the Republican Party and went to the Democrats, who so far in what he has said is the most outspoken person rejecting socialism out there. But here's Ashley Moody talking about her candidate.
10: And on one side,
8: her opposition candidate.
10: You will have a candidate that stood up for the state in the face of government crackdown, big government, called out Washington, held them to account, has pressed for accountability when they overreached their power and lied to the American people, always stood for independent and American rights. And you're going to have one side that I'm going to be up against that wants to, and the platform says, defund the police, don't fund our military, open up the border, non-citizen voting. I could go on and on.
8: By the way, go on and on.
9: Go ahead.
8: Go. Don't stop. Don't. This is what Republicans do. Don't stop. Pound the issues over and over again.
9: Yeah.
8: Don't say, here's a few of them, and I could go on and on. Go on and on. Jeez, do they?
9: Well, that's a blah blah blah answer. Yeah. No, that's a yada yada yada answer.
8: Yeah,
9: they want to do all these things. Yada yada yada. Well, no, tell them everything they want to do.
8: I just had to stop there. Let's continue.
10: I'm sure the law enforcement men and women that are here with us tonight love the position they have on abolishing prisons and releasing criminals into our communities. We're not making this stuff up. In the state of Florida, who stood strong in the face of big government, you have now a Democratic Party that has put up as their nominee a self-proclaimed socialist who runs a bookstore called the Resistance Cafe. I am not making this up. This is not some made-up fiction TV story. This is the election that will take place in this free state of Florida this November. That is who the Democrats are running, because that is who they are as a party. And so tonight, I am grateful for every person that put their name on the Republican ballot and put yourself forward to serve your fellow Floridians. Thank you for that. But I am also speaking to everyone watching tonight across the state of Florida. And I don't care if you are a Republican, an independent, or a Democrat. This election is so much more than voting for a person for the United States Senate. This is about voting for the future of this country. Will this country remain true to the ideals that our founding fathers promised 250 years ago? Or will this country move forward? Higher taxes, big government, government seizure of private production, government controlling everything about your life, government undermining and abolishing every institution that protects your safety and your rights. There could not be a more extreme difference in candidates than what will be on the ballot this November in the state of Florida.
8: There you go, Ashley Moody. Mm-hmm. Now let's. I want to get to the interview with. Let's get it here. Everything's flipping around here with David Jolly, the former Republican who will be the Democrat candidate for governor against Byron Donald. By the way, I'd vote for Donald in 2 seconds.
9: Byron Donald, I was saying to you, I think I would love to see him win, but again, there is a difference between going from where he was and becoming the governor and of Florida, especially filling the shoes of a Ron DeSantis, who has done a phenomenal job in really bringing that state and turning that state red at one point. We'll see where it is in November.
8: By the way, problem with term limits?
9: Mm.
8: Right there.
9: Yeah. Yep.
8: What Republican doesn't want DeSantis to stay?
9: Exactly. Exactly.
8: But you know, people talk about term limits all the time.
9: Yep.
8: That's the solution, not always. And, you know, criticism of Byron Donald, I mean, severe criticism by people on the right.
9: Mm-hmm.
8: You know, just I've seen one post, and I looked at the history of this woman who's been always in very, very, very conservative politics, calling him the DEI candidate, not qualified to do it. He got 48% of the vote, the lowest of any statewide candidate for a Republican.
9: Mm-hmm.
8: I don't agree with that. I would disagree with that analysis on him. We'll see how he can do. We'll see how he can campaign here. But here is David Jolly, the former Republican, running as a Democrat, the never Trumper. Here we go.
11: Is this a state, Florida, that can elect you as governor, but also elect progressive Angie Nixon for the U.S. Senate at the same time?
12: Well, we're going to find out. We're going to find out. Look, I reject the DSA. I reject socialism. I'm a capitalist, and I think capitalism provides the greatest amount of economic mobility. I have been with Angie on the trail, and I'll tell you this. She's a fighter. She leaves it all on the field. She goes in every room talking about what I talk about. Can we improve your access to housing, affordable housing, to health care? Do you know where to educate your kids? What is it that government...
8: He's lying.
9: Yeah. Yeah. It's garbage.
8: You cannot campaign if you're a capitalist who rejects the DSA and socialism. You don't campaign with a socialist. End of story. I don't care if they're in your own party. Either you stand for what you believe and reject the other side for what they believe.
9: Or you stand with them.
8: Or you stand with them. But that's the that's what he's going to try to do in Florida.
9: Yeah,
8: he's running.
9: Yeah,
8: he's running that. Well, no, I'm not a socialist. I'm not a I'm not a communist. I'm a.
9: Mm-hmm.
8: One of the biggest problems out there. You know, we've talked about the DSA, and that's a huge problem. The other problem is how the Republican Party is moving to the left. Great article written. Emil Barr, 23 years old. Mother brought him from Russia when he was a baby because there was more opportunity in the United States. He's now an entrepreneur. He runs his own company. He runs I don't have it here at the moment, but he runs actually two companies. And the headline is the op-ed piece in the Wall Street Journal. The young MAGA socialists are here. Many conservatives in Generation Z think the American dream is gone. Some of us are building it. 53% of self-identified conservatives under the age of 40 support government-run grocery stores. Not Democrats, conservatives, which means they're not conservatives.
9: Right.
8: I am surprised by who is angry because the rise of socialism among young Americans is no longer only a Democratic story. Young conservatives who grew up hearing the government was the problem are increasingly asking why the government isn't doing more to make their lives easier, which in 2026 simply means more affordable, as we've stated before.
9: Mm-hmm.
8: They are increasingly comfortable with taxing billionaires, expanding government programs, and blaming some outside group for the sense that the American dream is further away than it was for their parents. You know, we talked yesterday when you talk about pricing long term, the article that we read that was talking about what happens when teens stop working and keep spending, mm-hmm. and the fact that they're not working. The teens aren't working. They're basically using their parents' money,
9: mm-hmm.
8: and their parents are like going, you know, we're spending all this money on our teenagers and even older, you know, than that, because young kids are staying home.
9: Mm-hmm.
8: But over the last four decades, the median family has 40% more purchasing power. We know inflation has killed it, and you can say that, and it doesn't mean that over the last 6 years that people won't vote you out of office because there's been a dip in that because of the increases in prices. You can say all you want over the last 40 years, but politically it doesn't make a difference. But when you're talking about whether capitalism works or not, it does, because what has caused that increase in prices? Has capitalism over the last 6 years caused the increase in prices?
9: No.
8: No. The exact opposite has. The left is embracing socialism openly, but we should worry about how the right is arriving at many of the same conclusions by a different route. In the 2025 survey of young likely voters, 42% of conservatives said they would like to see a Democratic socialist win the presidency in 2028. Among 2024 Trump voters, the figure was 35% in another poll. A March 2026 poll found 77% of all voters support raising taxes on billionaires, including 65% of Republicans, 75% of independents, and 91% of Democrats. It also found 62% of voters are more likely to back a candidate who supports an increased billionaire tax versus 12% more likely support a candidate who opposes it. These aren't disciples of Karl Marx, but they believe the economy is rigged against them, and they increasingly believe the government should step in and fix it. A 2026 Fox News poll found 61% of Republicans view capitalism favorably, down from 72% in 2019, while the share who feels strongly favorable has fallen, who feels strongly favorable has fallen from 54 to 41%. The share who say the system is rigged toward the wealthy has climbed from 30%, these are Republicans now, in 2018 to 42%. He said, I'm 23 and I understand why my generation is frustrated. Unaffordable housing is one of the clearest reasons. The striking part of Mondami's win in New York is that the language he used, affordability, rent regulation, hostility to concentrated wealth, now sounds completely normal to millions of young Americans who would never call themselves socialist. I'm not going to tell my generation that everything is fine, but I believe we are making a fundamental mistake when we take a real economic problem and turn it into an argument against capitalism. On the left, the villain is usually the billionaire or the corporation. On the right, it might be China, immigrants, Israel, or whichever group is being blamed that month for why we can't afford what our parents could at our age. But they couldn't afford it at our age. That's the whole point. They could not.
9: No.
8: The targets of blame change, but the logic stays the same. Somebody else took what should have been mine, and whoever it should pay to give it back, like we said before.
9: Hmm.
8: Jealousy, envy, and selfishness.
9: Yep.
8: This is where the argument gets uncomfortable. Ask young Americans whether they want universal health care, free college, cheaper housing, or more government assistance, and you'll find plenty of support. But when you ask who should pay for it, suddenly the revolutionaries get quieter. We want the Nordic welfare state without the Nordic tax bill. We want the government to spend more money while somehow charging none of us for it, which sounds more like a wish list than an economic model.
9: Mm.
8: I think my generation is getting capitalism completely wrong because those of us who are actually building companies are showing that opportunity hasn't disappeared nearly as completely as some young people believe. For the first time on record, 2025 saw Generation Z entrepreneurs starting more new businesses than baby boomers, accounting for 9% of new business starts in 2025 against 5% for boomers. Most of those founders used AI to get started. It has never been cheaper to try to be an entrepreneur. So which is it? Are we a generation that believes our government needs to rescue us from the economy? By the way, government's responsible for putting us in this situation.
9: That's the whole thing.
8: Or are we a generation capable of building our own way out? My mother brought me to America from Russia when I was 3 years old because she believed that her son would have more opportunity, and she was right.
9: Yeah.
8: We'll get into more of this discussion here because, as we said all along, you know, we've gone right after the president and J.D. Vance and Josh Hawley. These are the examples of the Republican leaders that are promoting out-and-outright socialism.
9: Yeah.
8: You know, Trump, Vance, good God, you know, to proclaiming it and getting cheers.
9: Yes.
8: That we want more equity and even ownership.
9: Government ownership in business.
8: Right. You can't, Trump and J.D. Vance can't say, saw J.D. Vance out there the other day, we can't have socialist communists, as he's talking about and agreeing with Trump that we need to have more equity and ownership in business. The government, and actually talking about a sovereign wealth fund, the government having capital to own and have equity in businesses. And then we're complaining about socialism and communism? Republicans, have you gone damn nuts?
9: Remember calling GM Government Motors?
8: Yeah.
9: Wow. I guess we forgot about that, right?
8: We are Red Eye Radio.
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14: Gardeners, planning to plant vegetables that will grow through the late summer, early fall months? Penn State University Extension's Erin Kidley starts with what defines a fall veggie.
15: Things that don't mind being a little chilly and, in fact, benefit from having some cool temperatures.
14: Because they need cooler temperatures to germinate and set seed, can also be grown at the start of the spring gardening season.
15: Leafy greens are the one that comes up the most often. Beets are a great fall crop. Kale is always really popular for that. Peas are really excellent in the fall. And some of those will even take some light frost, and you might not have to cover them as early.
14: If you utilize season extender methods such as low tunnels, cold frames, and hot beds. Other examples of leafy green and root vegetables that grow well in the autumn, carrots, radishes, broccoli, spinach, and asparagus. I'm Rod Bain reporting for the U.S. Department of Agriculture in Washington, D.C.
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0: We're on iRadio. He's Eric Carlin. I'm Gary McNamara. You know, we've been saying it for years that our dissatisfaction with the Republican Party to the point where when people have called us, you guys are rhinos. It's like, well, not a Republican, been an independent. I vote in all the Republican primaries. And don't remember the last time. It was in 35 years ago. I voted for a guy locally for the highway department supervisor because the Republican candidate was involved in a criminal scandal. That was, the fact is we've been saying it and people have been disagreeing with us. If the evidence ever has been there and you don't see it now, well, then you just refuse to accept what's happening to the Republican Party.
1: Yep.

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1: KABC. The hunt is on for the person who's poisoning trees around Lake Tahoe. Jason Campidonia reports.
2: Investigators are now combing through permit applications of people who requested to have the trees removed. They're reportedly working a theory that the person purposefully poisoning the trees may be trying to drive up property value by getting a better view of the lake from their homes. Police say someone is drilling holes in the roots of these century-old pine trees and pouring chemicals inside the trees, causing them to die.
1: California lawmakers are considering taking action to prevent ICE from potentially using electric shock gloves. The device developed by Compliant Technologies is designed to deliver an electric shock through the wearer's grip. And the Port of Long Beach has signed a deal to build small offshore nuclear reactors. This marks the first time in nearly 50 years California would see a new nuclear power project. That's the latest. I'm Mark Nafio.
3: Boyle Heights to 10 West before Soto. There's a crash, the carpool and two left lanes are blocked and traffic is stop and go from City Terrace. The 101 South is open from Sherman Oaks into downtown LA. It's going to be a 14-minute ride. The 15 North is open from Lake Elsinore through Corona. That passage is going to be free for a 12-minute ride. And the 170 South from Sun Valley through North Hollywood to the 101 is going to be a 5-minute drive. No delays.
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1: And he is Eric Carley, and I'm Gary McNamara. Coming up, more on the GOP and even MAGA supporting socialism. A growing number coming up in just a minute.
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1: Discussing the op-ed piece from Emil Barr, a young 23-year-old entrepreneur, owns a couple of businesses, who says the young MAGA socialists are here. He was brought to the United States from Russia by his mother when he was 3 years old, in order to get opportunity. And he said, there's plenty of opportunity here. And talking about the numbers out there that show that even people that young people that identify themselves as MAGA, 35% would elect a democratic socialist. Which, by the way, there is no such thing. Unless what you're saying is the majority will force you to bankruptcy. Or the majority, that we're not talking about an authoritarian or a king or a queen taking away your property. Yeah. That's why we wish to get rid of the Senate. Mm. That's why we wish to have the Supreme Court under a one house legislative branch,
2: right,
1: based on population, and the executive branch controlled the exact same way. Their goal is to control and destroy the United States through popular vote.
2: Yeah.
1: That's what their goal is. Will they get there? We'll see. Mm. Probably not in my lifetime. Mm. But as we have said before, you know, we talk about the DSA, and this is, you know, what a problem they're going to be. I mean, why would people support it? I think the bigger problem is where the Republican Party is going.
2: Yeah.
1: The socialism accepted by the Republican Party. The fact that the president and J.D. Vance can be out there talking about government ownership and equity in companies, and there's not a peep from any Republican. And if you bring it up, you're the one that's demonized. And at the same time that they're talking about that, they're saying, reject socialism, reject socialism. Mm-hmm. By the way, we should have a government wealth fund. Like Saudi Arabia has, where the government can invest in businesses and the government can have equity. Are you out of your freaking minds?
2: Now imagine, remember, again, I brought up the whole government motors thing.
1: Yeah.
2: When the bridge loan was converted to ownership in GM. And we had a concern from day one. I had a concern with the bridge loan, which started with George W. Bush on his way out.
1: I remember, was it October when the phones, Capitol Hill, blew up?
2: Yeah, it was late. I know it was late 2008. It was in the fall of 2008. On TARP 1, the phones were basically just destroyed because so many conservatives were outraged. And if you have more and more on the right that are looking at it and going, oh, well, because imagine Barack Obama says, no, we need more government ownership in business and a sovereign wealth fund. If Barack Obama said those words, are you kidding me? The needle would have been, the red flag needle would have been off the charts. And by the way, that would be a communist red flag. It would have been unreal how livid conservatives would be. And now it's more and more Republicans. Now, here's the good thing. The Republican Party is a big tent. There are varying degrees of thought and conviction within the Republican tent.
1: And we're only socialist in a, socialist adjacent.
2: Yes.
1: We're not
2: social. We're socialist curious.
1: Socialist curious.
2: Yes. By the way, that tent is a circus tent, and it's being filled more and more with clowns.
1: What I find interesting is that the reality, not the delusion that people live in. There's a couple of things here that the fear out there of big companies and billionaires, you know, as the monopoly, but no fear of government as the monopoly, and no recognition that the situation that we are in right now, because the prices, that's what it is, affordability, was caused, the initial cause of this one, what set it off was the massive amount of borrowed money from future generations because of COVID paranoia that put trillions of dollars into people's hands to spend, and also, as we know, the Fed and their monetary policy of cash, you know, of money, pumping money into the system, which devalued the dollar, and the massive amount of money put into, borrowed money put into people's hands that they could spend, that came again from, did not come from productivity.
2: Right, right.
1: That's what caused it. Government, just like in 2008, 2009, the mortgage crisis was caused by government.
2: Yeah.
1: Government caused it. And I'm sorry, but sometimes I sit back and go, we live in a complete nation of idiots. And I guess you could look at it outside the fiscal arena. We all know, every Republican knows that the border crisis was not the fact that, well, the government just, it's beyond our control to handle what's going on at the border. We all know, every Republican knows and was furious that Biden created the border crisis.
2: Yeah.
1: They wanted the people. It wasn't that, well, Biden just isn't capable of closing the border. No, Biden was capable of opening the border.
2: Yeah.
1: And that's what they did. And so they create the problem. And then by the end of it was hilarious, because remember, they started to crack down by the end of his term in order for him hopefully to get elected.
2: Yeah.
1: And
2: yeah.
1: Harris to get elected.
2: Right.
1: They started tightening up a little bit. And they're like, okay, but see, now the number of people crossing the border. So they created the problem that easily can be solved. And then they start solving the problem that they created, not fully, but just start doing it in order to win another election and tell the public that they view as a bunch of complete idiots, look, we're solving the problem. It's coming down now.
2: Yeah.
1: You created it.
2: Right.
1: And the same thing going on with fiscal matters right now. Politicians, and you have now Democrats, and you have a significant number of Republican politicians that believes the people that vote for them, that you are a complete idiot. They create the problem, and then tell you they're going to solve it. And you're like, I'm going to believe them. I'm going to believe them. At the same time that you say you have no trust in government at all, you wish to give them monopoly power that no billionaire could even dream of ever having.
2: Because, again, you're not just kicking the door open for the Democrats in the future. If you're a Republican who believes in government ownership of business, you're handing the Democrats victory in the future in terms of elections. And you've given them full permission to go much further. Because if 5% ownership is good, then 95% is much better.
3: Right.
2: Wait, let's go to 100. Because look at what we can do. If we can just control the industry and the means of production. Wow.
1: Yeah. It's amazing, but that's what I view. Democrat socialist would be in deep trouble if the Republican Party, a significant portion of the Republican Party, didn't buy into the same crap that they're selling Democrats. And then the hypocrisy is Republicans saying, we don't believe in this stuff. You're doing it.
2: This is what you're doing.
1: What are you talking about? You don't believe in it.
2: I mean, unreal.
1: Sorry, I pulled out my headphone jack. I was screaming. I grabbed it. And I threw my hand up, and all of a sudden
2: you're flailing over there.
1: I was flailing over here. I actually was. Because, Eric, it's such idiocy. You cannot pay attention to any of the issues out there and not see how the vast majority of problems, I mean, if there was ever a time, you know, and now the young Republican, oh, we reject Reagan. Government isn't the problem. If there was ever evidence that government is the problem, that Reagan was right, it's what we've been seeing over the last 20 years in this country. With the major fiscal problems that we have, all government created. And then we sit there and go, let's give them more power. Well, they had the monopoly to totally screw up the economy majorly twice in 2008, 2009. Then the inflation we saw that came from COVID and everything else that came from government.
2: Yeah.
1: The censoring of the free press. You know, the lockdowns, the line about COVID. And you're saying government sucks. Give them more power. Government sucks. Give them more power. It's like even Republicans have lost their freaking minds.
2: Yep.
1: We're not wrong.
2: No, we're not.
1: We are not wrong.
2: We're absolutely not. I just don't. Again, we saw part of the evolution after the 2008-2009 thing. Well, the banks got the bailout. I want mine. And then later, it was about health care. A couple of years later, it was, well, you know what? I'm a conservative, but we should look at single payer. What? Are you insane?
1: Mm-hmm.
2: This is, again, goes back to the first rule of being a lifeguard. The person that's underwater, if people feel desperate, by the way, not all these people are desperate. The young person who wrote this piece is an entrepreneur.
1: Yeah.
2: Doesn't sound like he's underwater and desperate. But if you get enough voters that are underwater and desperate when it comes to pricing, which, by the way, was caused by government, they're going to look to big government to bail them out.
1: I know.
2: More and more.
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0: We are Red Eye Radio. He is Eric Carly, and I'm Gary McNamara. But I thought it was really an interesting article and something that needs to be brought up. And I know that Republicans get upset when we do this, but you got to face what the truth is. We don't give a crap about, almost said something, we don't give a crap about tribalism. We don't give a crap about personalities or individuals. What we care about is ideas. Ideas are what created this country. Ideas, the realistic ideas, the ideas, the truth, the ideas of economics, the ideas of science. We know the ones that work and we know the ones that don't.
1: Yeah, right.
0: And I'm sick of the BS across the board, including the BS that we get from Republican socialists now.
1: Yeah, it's mind-blowing. Yeah.

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5: Also says that if the tax on the state's wealthiest residents passes, there will be long and costly lawsuits for years to come. I'm Jason Campadonia.
6: The San Francisco Giants in Cleveland, they head to Boston for the weekend series. That's the latest. I'm Bob Montague.
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8: Boyle Heights on the 10 West before Soto. There's a crash. Only the right lane is open. Traffic is stopped from City Terrace. Vernon on the 710 South between Atlantic, there is a crash. Only the right lane is open. And in Lancaster on the 138 East at 87th, there's a stall. The lane is blocked. Fire department is on the scene. Compton on the 710 North before Alondra, there's a brush fire on the right shoulder. Long Beach on the 710 South after Long Beach Boulevard, there's an accident. Right lane is blocked.
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4: 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Gary McNamara and Eric Harley talk about everything from politics to social issues and news of the day. 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
5: 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He is Eric Harley, and I'm Gary McNamara.
6: Hi.
5: Thanks for being here.
6: Thank you.
5: You know, we talked about the polling for the Wisconsin primary, Democratic primary.
6: Mm-hmm.
5: You saw that story yesterday. A polling outfit that admitted surveys it released on the Los Angeles mayor's race and the Democratic gubernatorial primary in Wisconsin were fake and is now out of business. What business were they in? If it was fake and they sold the poll to anybody, they never, they've committed fraud. Median Strategies, a company that released polls indicating Democratic Mayor Karen Bass of Los Angeles and Wisconsin Democratic gubernatorial candidate Francisca Hong leading their rivals by wide margins, announced this week that the surveys were a hoax and that it has closed its doors. The fabricated polls by Media Strategies entered the political information ecosystem and were reported on social media by some local TV newscast and by online reporting outlets. Media Strategies was created as a short-term social experience to examine how purported polling information could enter and spread throughout the political information ecosystem without independent verification. The company posted on its website, Median Strategies has concluded its polling project that was not a polling project and will not publish additional polls. The company told Fox News the organization was not affiliated with any candidate, political action committee, or party. Media Strategies first released a poll showing Bass with the 12-point lead over the Los Angeles City Council member Rahman, a rival in the June mayoral primary and a Democrat Socialist of America member. The poll cited the responses of 560 people from Los Angeles and a 4.1 margin of error. It was completely bogus.
6: Wow.
5: Bass ended up edging Rahman by 5 points in the primary, with Republican Spencer Pratt, who was running as an independent in the Democratic-dominated city, coming in third. So there you go. Looking at the, what is this here? In Wisconsin, a Media Strategies survey indicated Hong, a state representative and a DSA member, leading Milwaukee County Executive David Crowley by 20 points ahead of last week's primary. It was largely in line with a couple of other public opinion polls that that Hong had a large lead. I don't think we ever saw that one or looked at that one, even in the last 5 polls that we read. I did some research. I couldn't find it. I can't go back. I can't go back on my ex account and find it. I don't. Yeah, maybe I can. Yeah, because I can still look at it. I just can't post on it.
6: Right.
5: My compromised, my hacked ex account, by the way.
6: Right.
5: Crawley ended up defeating Hong by a razor-thin margin. But there were legitimate polls out there that had, what, 23, 29? Remember that?
6: Oh, yeah.
5: You know, so, yeah. Well, there were polls. I'm sorry, I said legitimate.
6: Well,
5: there were other polls. So-called pollsters out there, but at least we know one, because one of the questions we're asking is we were looking for example, Trafalgar or whatever, to look at it and say, you know, you were really close in the South Carolina local elections. What did they do wrong here? Well, we know one poll, what they did wrong. It was completely made up. And they have here a purported polling firm that released Milwaukee Journal Sentinel, a purported polling firm that released results in the final days of the Democratic primary for Wisconsin governor, has now revealed that its survey was faked and created as a social experiment. But unlike in the Los Angeles mayoral race, the poll does not appear to have been reported widely, if at all, in Wisconsin or cited by any campaigns here. A firm called Median Strategies released a poll. You know, Red Eye polling, that sounds good, doesn't it? Like Red Eye, that would be.
6: A new Red Eye poll.
5: A new Red Eye poll says.
6: Says the Democratic Socialists of America are bat soup crazy. 100% of respondents.
5: Eric and.
6: Which includes Dave. Only two people. Alan, you in on this?
7: Yeah.
6: Producer okay, Alan also. Now, we just increased our number of respondents by 50%.
5: That's right, not a third. It's 50%.
6: That's right.
5: It's a great point.
6: So, yes.
5: I had my math wrong.
6: We're
5: there.
6: Growing as a pollster.
5: Yes.
6: By the second.
5: Still a small sample.
6: Still a small sample. But you cannot deny it is 100%.
5: In response to questions from the Los Angeles Times, Median acknowledged on August 17th that it was a fake operation. Median Strategies' website was down for much of the morning of August 18th, and all of its social media posts had been deleted. But archive links show the website displayed a message explaining the polls were fake.
6: Yeah.
5: All previous published polling releases have been withdrawn and should not be cited or treated as genuine polling data. Median Strategies was created as a short-term social experiment examining how purported polling information. I love this, how purported polling information could enter and spread through the political information ecosystem without independent verification. Hmm. Now, the thing they should have done is said Crowley was up by 20. Because if you're in line with all the other well-known pollsters that have been out there for a while, I said well-known, maybe not accurate.
6: Yeah. Then you want to make it look like there's a need to get out. Right?
5: Yep. A spokesman for Bass's campaign told California-based news media that the poll was reported by multiple news outlets and any bad faith attempts to influence elections should be investigated and prosecuted to the full extent of the law.
6: By the way, this, you know, social experiment. It was done as a social experiment. No, it wasn't. I don't buy that at all. This, look, so-called legitimate pollsters. We've been asking the question. If you've been doing it for so long, and they're off by double digits on a regular basis, then there is something wrong with the methodology, or you're deliberately skewing the numbers.
5: Mm-hmm.
6: If you keep repeating the mistakes, then they're not mistakes. You're doing it deliberately. You want to be accurate, so you change your methodology.
5: From the Milwaukee Journal Sentinel, instead results from State Navigate. I remember we read those, sponsored by a liberal-leaning group, and news outlet, or the longstanding Marquette University Law School poll, both of which share their methodologies online, were often referenced in forecasts of the Democratic primary for governor. Charles Franklin, who directs a Marquette poll, said the median poll strategy never crossed his radar or showed up on polling aggregates he follows. He's unsure if the public will ever figure out who's behind the project, if it's someone trying to influence betting markets, or even a misguided social scientist.
6: Betting markets.
5: No news outlets in Wisconsin appeared to report or cite the bogus poll. The Milwaukee Journal Sentinel also did not receive a news release about the poll, which pollsters typically send to media. The New York Times and Real Clear polling also did not seem to include the fake poll. So, and that's where we got the majority of our polling. I do remember, again, there was a some X site that I can't remember who, I don't remember who it was, that had the five last polls that were done right before. I don't know if Median Strategies was in that one. Here's the whole point, though. The fake Median Strategies result were not far off from the other polls in the race. Several polls showed Hong with about 40% of the vote total, which he achieved, but did not provide evidence that large numbers of undecided voters would break for Crawley, pushing him just ahead of Hong. Anthony Chergosky, a political science professor at the University of Wisconsin-La Crosse, noted the fake poll might not have broken through because it was consistent with other polls.
6: Yeah.
5: I mean, what's the social experiment if you agree with the legit polls?
6: Right.
5: The social experiment would be disagree with those pollsters. Because I don't know. Everybody's trying to figure out what's the social experiment here. That's a great point, though. Was the goal to affect the betting markets on this?
6: Well, I'd love to know. I'd love to know. There's a lot of that going on these days.
5: I mean, the thing is, you could go to the other pollsters, the pollsters that have been around for a long, long time, and you could sit there and say, "See, we were completely fake, and we were just as close as the other polls that were completely wrong."
6: Okay, so here would be an interesting social. If this were a social, I don't buy it for a second. A social experiment. My version of a social experiment in this case would have been put two fake names up. Right? The Republican, Mike Wilson, against the Democrat, Janet McNamara. Who would you support, right? And see, the social experiment is to see how knowledgeable people are on the election, right? The question would be, are people up to date? Are they aware of who's running? When we used completely made-up names of people who aren't in the race, and yet we had most response. And so if you... if it came back that 80% said neither because I don't recognize those names, well, then that would be a positive response or a positive outcome in this social experiment. In that 80, at least 80%, I'd still want to talk to the 20%. But 80% were saying, no, those aren't the people running, and they're at least aware of who's running. That would be a social experiment.
5: Yeah, I don't understand. I mean, explain the social experiment part of it.
6: Right.
5: Everybody seems to be confused about it, but I do think one of the great accusations are Did they do that to affect the betting markets and did it? I don't think it did because all the, you know, long-lasting pollsters out there even made, you know, were further off than the fake poll.
6: Right. Yeah.
5: So, yeah, I don't know what the social, again, if you're looking for the reaction, would you, if you had put out that Crowley was going to win.
6: Yeah.
5: And you know, and nobody questioned you on it.
6: Yeah.
5: Or they did question you on it. I still don't know what the social experiment is.
6: Yeah.
5: I want to know. Going through my mind there. I can't help you there.
6: Right. What were you trying to find out? An experiment. You're looking to find something out. You're looking to learn something. What were you looking to learn with this social experiment? I don't get it.
5: No, neither do I.
6: I don't buy it.
5: Makes no sense at all.
6: Right. Again, it would be very obvious if you used two fake names, candidates that actually don't exist, and then you got a overwhelming response, you know, by people who are clearly clueless.
5: Yeah, you have
6: like the majority of people actually right. answered the question and never and only 20% said no. Those aren't the people running.
5: At least in your case, you would have done a poll.
6: Yeah, I would have done a poll. Right.
5: The question is bogus.
6: Yeah.
5: But you would have done a poll. Here, right. They didn't even do a poll.
6: Right.
5: They just said, okay, here's what we believe it's going to be.
6: Right. You're just throwing it out. That's not a social experiment. That's fraud.
5: Yeah, I agree.
6: That's fraud. I mean, it legally may not, I don't know what the laws are. Again, was there some participation in poly markets, right? The betting, the odds, the whole thing, and money involved. I guess you'd have to investigate that. It's technically not fraud, unless I'm missing some law somewhere where you could qualify it as fraud. But to me, it's fraudulent. Certainly fraudulent in nature.
5: Yeah,
6: you're lying. It's not a real poll. You didn't do a poll. By the way, that's the cheapest way to go.
5: Yeah, you don't get in any trouble if you ask a false question
6: right.
5: and do a legit poll
6: right.
5: and then come on and say the social experiment was...
6: and then you state the goal of your experiment.
5: Right, right.
6: We were trying to find out how many people knew who was running.
5: Yeah. Doesn't seem to be an academic
6: no.
5: experiment.
6: No. Nope.
5: Interesting.
6: Yeah.
5: We are Red Eye Radio.
6: Brought to you by FPPF, Fuel Power Max.
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0: We are Red Eye Radio. He is Eric Harley, and I'm Gary McNamara. I haven't even taken a look at the polls for the races in Florida. We will, though. We will get to that. I just thought about that. Let's examine them and how close they were, especially on the Democrat Democrat primaries.
1: Right.
0: I just want to see how close they are. We just haven't paid them as much attention to that because Florida is more of a, you know, now reliable red state.
1: But it will be
0: interesting to see. I saw that, you know, and this was, again, a hypothetical matchup, that Donalds was ahead of Jolly by an average of 5 in Florida.
1: All right.
0: And again, he's going to attempt. We don't buy it. You know, we don't buy that because when he was asked about, I can't think of it. I just popped out of my mind the name of the DSA candidate for Senate, that he's campaigned with her and finds her to be energetic and active, yet he rejects it completely. You don't reject socialism, communism, and then campaign with people in your party to promote it.
1: Right, exactly. You can't do that.
0: Yeah.
1: You're not going to get away with the big tent argument.
0: No.

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1: KABC. LAZ Parking laying off 247 workers at LAX, anticipating the loss of several parking facilities in October when the new automated people mover train called Skylink is expected to finally open. High school seniors applying to a California State University campus will get a head start this year.
2: For the first time, CSU applications for fall admission open August 1st, which is 2 months earlier than before. Students still can't submit their applications until October 1st, but officials say the extra time will help them research campuses, explore programs, and complete their applications. KTLA reports a change also brings CSU's timeline more in line with colleges nationwide. I'm Sharon Reardon.
1: The Dodgers head to Colorado today, then fly home next weekend to host Pittsburgh. That's the latest. I'm Bob Montague.
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1: We are Red Eye Radio. 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Why? Because you can listen to us right after our show is over. And by the way, I did that over the weekend, too.
2: What's that?
1: Met some people, and they downloaded immediately.
2: Oh.
1: Yeah, immediately.
2: Good.
1: Yeah, over the weekend.
2: Good.
1: Oh, did I tell you that? I tell you about how I love going into my hotel. I met a woman there, mm-hmm. and she's actually moving from Texas
2: mm-hmm.
1: to Buffalo.
2: Oh.
1: She, Texas, her whole life, whatever. Really yeah. doesn't like the heat.
2: Mm.
1: Had a ton of things in her life and everything else, so her and her new husband wanted to get away, and they chose Buffalo.
2: All right.
1: To go and to go and live. Here I am meeting a person. She put the granite countertops in my house.
2: Wow. What are the odds?
1: I know. It's like,
2: what are the odds?
1: It's like, what? She worked for the builder that built my house and put the granite countertops in my house.
2: That's crazy. That's,
1: I know.
2: It's like one of my mom's nurses comes to her home. They got to talking when she first started. And she told, my mom asked her, where'd you come from? She told her, in this small town, you probably wouldn't know it. She told her, my mom says, well, yeah, I lived there as a child. And she says, well, you know, what did you do there? I mean, there's not a hospital there. So she goes, no, I was taking care of a man. And he passed away of emphysema, COPD. She goes, well, my brother had that, my twin brother. She said, yeah, and then later I took care of his widow.
1: Wow.
2: And she had cancer. She died of cancer. She goes, well, my sister-in-law was, were their names, and she gave him the name. Yes. This nurse lived right across the street from the house that, because my uncle, my mom's twin brother, bought my grandmother's house when she passed, and totally, he was a great, great builder, home builder, and totally renovated it and the whole thing, and that's where they lived until they passed. And she, as a nurse, took care of them, and then randomly moves about an hour and a half away and is the one taking care of my mom. It's just insane. One of those small world or fate kind of things. And for that, I mean, we're talking Texas to Buffalo, and then you just bump into each other in a, you know, in a hotel.
1: The lobby, it was the lobby bar where I limit myself one glass of wine.
2: Yeah.
1: That's it. One glass of wine.
2: Now, it's an 80-ounce glass, but no one's counting.
1: I can sip. Oh, see, and why a wine?
2: Yeah.
1: Because a beer, you want to drink it while it's cold, right?
2: Right.
1: So you're going to drink it. Wine, you can sip on for...
2: You can nurse it.
1: For 3 hours.
2: Yeah.
1: You know,
2: they call that nursing it.
1: Exactly.
2: Right.
1: Speaking of nursing...
2: Yeah.
1: You just... Because you said that, I had to go with this.
2: Okay.
1: To mark National Breastfeeding Month, observed every August, the Maine State Breastfeeding Coalition posted an image celebrating trans lactation, two-spirit, and chest feeding. The image was posted to the coalition's Instagram page earlier in August. However, the account appears to have since been deleted. The image featured a large trans-identified male hooked up to a breast pump. The male is seen holding a mug that reads, "Milk makes families."
2: Okay, so this is a biological female. Trans male?
1: I'm not sure.
2: Because if it's a biological male, that baby's going to be very hungry.
1: Yes. Now it says the male is seen, and this is written by the post-millennial, and the post-millennial would not use the pronoun. The male is seen holding a mug that reads, "Milk makes families." The caption reads, National Breastfeeding Month is for every family, accompanied by a trans flag emoji. We're proud to celebrate and uplift trans lactation, chest feeding, and two-spirit families during the National Breastfeeding Month. Now, I did look up two spirits because remember we had talked about the two spirits before? And two spirits actually fits the definition of Royce White. Royce White said he's a female for basketball. It describes individuals who embody both masculine and feminine spirits.
2: Well, there you go.
1: The term combines sexual, gender, and spiritual identities, representing traditional third gender or alternative social roles recognized in many indigenous cultures before European colonization.
2: Are you listening, WNBA?
1: Yes. That's why you can't argue with it. And again, the two-spirit comes from when we first saw the term, comes from also Native American. The Indian Health Services has two-spirit. They comes from, hang on a second here. Let me just get, two-spirit identity is widely believed to be the result of supernatural intervention in the form of visions or dreams sanctioned by tribal mythology, where you are both genders. So basically the spirit and the floating gender is what Royce White claims he is. It's used by that, but the term also combines sexual gender, you know, for regular people, two-spirit. You know, if you're, I mean, if you're not Native American.
2: Right.
1: Not that you're not a regular person. If you're a Native American, you are.
2: Yes.
1: But yeah, so that's what it's, so that fits Royce White perfectly, who said, nope, I'm a female for basketball. You're allowed to have two spirits.
2: And they can't say no.
1: No, they can't say no. Which is why they're screaming, don't talk about it anymore. Just stop talking. It's not important. Stop talking about it.
2: We just wanted to wear the T-shirt and look like a hero. Right. We just wanted to say things and pretend we were advocates.
1: Yes, exactly. But you're not.
2: No, you're not.
1: Now, your intentions for your gender matter, apparently. But they can't matter. Your intentions can't matter, which is why this isn't important. Why are they making a big deal of it? Nobody's talking about it. It's not that big of a deal. You brought it up. He's responding.
2: Yeah. And you don't get to make the rules.
1: So the one thing when I was up in New York, I think the high was 81. At night it went down into the 50s.
2: Yeah.
1: Come back here. Oh, man.
2: We're not getting below 81 at night.
1: I know. I think we made 108 in my town yesterday.
2: Yeah.
1: And this was supposed to be like 109. It could be 109, 110 this weekend. Funniest thing is, when it was its hottest yesterday, I jumped in the pool very quickly.
2: Yeah.
1: Just swam a couple of laps. Again, it was like 4 o'clock, so the sun isn't right down on it, but... I'm not attempting to, I want to make it clear. I didn't go in the pool in the sun. My goal is not to assimilate to the tanning culture. I simply wanted to swim a couple of laps. I was not like Francisca Hong. I was not trying to assimilate to somebody else's skin color, even a skin color that might be mine if I'm out in the sun longer.
2: Yeah, well.
1: But it brought up how important air conditioning is because I thought about this. People ask, what's your definition of rich? And I knew what it was when I was younger, when I was a teenager, when I had no money at all, no money at all. And it was one thing, basically, initially. Now it's two things. The first one is I can do any car repair on my car and not go into debt.
2: Well, yeah, right.
1: And number two, I can ensure that every May or June, I get a complete workover or maintenance done on the air conditioner and check everything so I can have full confidence and no worries at all that the air conditioning will work in August. And why is that important? And by the way, thank you, Willis Carrier from Buffalo, New York, for inventing air conditioning.
2: I have two of his units.
1: But the reason I bring this up, Wall Street Journal editorial. The economic case for European air conditioning: productivity plummets when workers without AC suffer from heat stress. I did not know this. Listen to this. Europe is sweltering again through one heat wave after another this summer. And as I say, the rejection of air conditioning comes at an economic cost. Productivity suffers along with the workforce. Many European offices and apartment buildings were designed to retain heat, and air conditioning penetration averages 19% compared with some 90% in the United States, according to a report this year by Alliance Research, an arm of the insurance company. One result, even indoor workers are not insulated from the misery. The economic consequences extend beyond discomfort. Heat stress hurts workers' sleep, cognitive function, decision-making, and performance, the report says. Alliance estimates workers' hourly output declines by $1.30 for every degree between 30 and 35 Celsius, 85 and 95 degrees Fahrenheit. That makes European businesses less profitable and less competitive. Alliance examined productivity during unusually hot years, and it concludes that heat waves cost between 0.3 and 0.5% of European GDP overall, and more than 1% of GDP in heat-prone southern regions. This translates to lower tax revenue, too. That's especially bad news for France, where heat stress could worsen an already high expected fiscal deficit, the report warns. This is fascinating.
2: Yeah.
1: Europe will face economic cost related to warming, even if ambitious climate migration goals are met, says a report last year from Assessing Climate Change Risks in Europe, a European Union-funded research effort. But the continent can reduce the harm by better adapting. The study found that broader AC adoption could have huge economic benefits of $46 to $69 billion by 2050. An important co-benefit would be fewer heat-related fatalities. So there you go.
2: Yeah, I mean, it really is about health, especially you talk about it. If you've lived in the South long enough, you understand that during this time of year, you see all types of reports of, all right, and on the news you'll see it. Check on your elderly neighbors quite often, because if you're on a fixed income, you may not be able to afford air conditioning. If you live in an older house, your air conditioning may not work. If you have it, may not work as it needs to. And well, so you want to check on people. And then, of course, there's the, all right, here are the cooling centers that are open during the day. If you need to go to a place with air conditioning, it's about health. It's not just about comfort.
1: Or you die.
2: You know, for me, I had to learn to work on my ACs for a couple of reasons. I'm an on again, off again landlord. But beyond that, I wanted to be able to do that if it happened and I couldn't get a guy out to fix my AC. There are a couple of things I can't do, but most things I can do on AC units now. And I had to learn that.
1: We are Red Eye Radio.
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0: We are Red Eye Radio. He's Eric Carly, and I'm Gary McNamara. Just really interesting yesterday when we were talking about air conditioning, and I said I went and jumped in the pool late yesterday afternoon. And so I jump in. I don't know what my water is right now, but we've been at, you know, between like, what, 103 and 107 or 108 the last week.
1: Yeah.
0: And so the pool temperature starts going up. The hottest my pool's ever gotten was 101 a few years ago.
1: Yeah.
0: The pool water got to be, it's only 5 feet deep.
1: Right.
0: 101.
1: Right.
0: So it's got to be in the 90s right now. So I go out, sun's out, probably like 107, 108. And didn't stay out long. I mean, I got, it's covered where I walk out. I just jump in the pool and it feels cool instantaneously. And then swam a couple laps, got up, stood up. I got the chills because the air is so dry. The water's evaporating from me and I got cold.
1: Yeah.
2: That's a good thing.
0: How the hell can I be cold with water in the 90s and 107 outside? Mm. But I was.
1: Evaporative cooling.
0: Yeah.
1: There you have it.
0: Exactly.
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0: Good evening, and thank you for joining us tonight. I'm Tiffany Meyer.
1: Hey, what are you watching?
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1: What?
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0: Good evening, and thank you for joining us tonight. I'm Tiffany Meyer.
1: Hey, what are you watching?
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1: What?
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1: Is it local news?
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1: Wow, I've been looking for something like that too. 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
0: Good evening, and thank you for joining us tonight. I'm Tiffany Meyer.
1: Hey, what are you watching?
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1: What?
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1: Is it local news?
2: No, it's all the day's biggest national and international stories. 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Actual journalism.
1: Wow, I've been looking for something like that too. 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

0: Now, it's Red Eye Radio. Gary McNamara and Eric Harley talk about everything from politics to social issues and news of the day. Whether you're up late or you're just starting your day, welcome to the show. From the Relief Factor Studios, this is Red Eye Radio.
1: All across America, we are Red Eye Radio. He is Eric Harley, and I'm Gary McNamara. Welcome and good morning. Thanks so much for being here this morning.
2: Yeah, thank you very much.
1: How's everybody doing?
2: Mr. Crypto King over here.
1: I put in, now you, just in case people are just tuning in for the first time on this one, we talked about it yesterday. My X account was hacked. I don't have any idea why. You know, the thing that I never got, you know, when you log on from anywhere else, you get the notification from Twitter.
2: Right. Yeah.
1: I got nothing. Mm. I got no notification that somebody was logging in from a different internet site.
2: Yeah.
1: Never got anything.
2: Or that
1: I was logging in from anywhere else.
2: Right.
1: That never appeared anywhere. So, yesterday I put in a thing, to X or 36 hours ago that I've been hacked. I've heard nothing since. You yesterday, I know, put in that, you know, there was somebody impersonating me. And I put in a second, request. Hey, I've been hacked. And they said, we have it. We're working on it.
2: Right.
1: So that's what I got right now. So if you go to my X page and you see there's two posts on crypto, that what was the one? I've won 107 or not one. I've made $117,000. Yesterday I got a car. I got a Range Rover from my crypto, and today I'm not sure what it is.
2: It's along those lines. I'll let's see if I can find it here. I'm gonna start following you on social media closer so I can, you know, keep up with all the, where is it? There it is. All right. Yeah. Your crypto portfolio is just
1: going through
2: banging.
1: The roof.
2: It's,
1: and you know me.
2: Yeah.
1: I'm the kind of person that puts, my financial information of how I'm doing on investments on X.
2: This one is more nefarious. This being the second one, which was posted Tuesday afternoon. I used to be a crypto trading skeptic, mm-hmm. which applies to you because you still are.
1: Yeah.
2: But everything changed when I met this Coach Becca, an expert trader who who showed me the ropes. I'm excited to share that I've just received my second payout of $117,600, which was credited directly to my bank account. Wait a minute. In just 2 hours, have you checked your bank account? Because what if this actually is a Coach Becca, and she had access to some of your money, you know, like hacking one of your accounts, and then increased it by, what is it, $117,600. You might want to log on. She might be doing you righteous. She might be actually making you wealthier. And then you could just let this thing roll. I forget the stand-up comedian who said, I was a victim of identity theft. But after it happened, my credit score started to go up, so I'm letting it ride. But
1: I know. I have seen no increase in any of my accounts.
2: No? Okay.
1: No,
2: well, keep looking, because it might happen.
1: Oh, you know what I did do, though? I don't know if it went through or not. I tried to put in a community note.
2: Oh, okay.
1: Stating, this is not me. I've been hacked. This is not me.
2: Right.
1: That hasn't appeared yet. I don't know how long community notes take to go in.
2: Yeah.
1: Now, I didn't quote a source. The source is me.
2: Yeah. The hacker has turned off comments, or yes. X has turned off comments, but you can actually retweet or repost the comment.
1: Yeah.
2: So that would also be like commenting. If you do it and actually add a comment to it. If you
1: do, they have their own bots that redo that though.
2: That what repost it?
1: That repost it?
2: It doesn't show it's been reposted.
1: Oh, okay,
2: the, well, okay, yesterday. Okay.
1: Yesterday,
2: the latest one. The yesterday's did. I don't know who reposted it. Oh, wait a minute. Oh no no no! I'm sorry. That wasn't yesterday. That was an actual real post from you from a few days ago. Okay. That was your last real post, actually.
1: Okay.
2: Yeah, there were 23 likes on the first one. There are no likes on this other one.
1: Okay.
2: It's reached a lot of likes, 295 people.
1: Yeah, a lot of the likes came after I mentioned it.
2: Yeah, some of the listeners reached out to me and said, "Hey, I've also reported this as bogus."
1: Oh, good. Thank you so much.
2: So thank you to those listeners.
1: Yeah, thank you so much.
2: We definitely want to say that.
1: Yeah.
2: David was one of them. So thank you, David, for doing that. We appreciate that.
1: Anybody who knows me would look at that. Anybody who knows me or listens to me would look at that and go, what the hell's going on with him?
2: Well, you know, what's interesting is there are some media personalities and a couple of them on the right who have kind of gone out on their own who do have deals with like Amazon. And what they do is they'll post a commercial basically, hey, this sale is going on Amazon. You should check it out. And so I forget what they call that, but they get a portion of each sale that comes from someone using that link. They essentially become an Amazon affiliate, and it helps them to make a little money on the side. I forget who it was, but she posts every once in a while, it'll come up. And then if you buy from clicking through with that link, then she makes a percentage, and I'm like, okay, I don't really have a problem with that. I mean, I know it's a commercial. I know her account wasn't hacked. I know why she's doing it. Because a lot of people, if you're out of work and you're in the media, you're going to do, you know, just about anything and everything to try and build your following. And a lot of YouTubers do that. You know, hey, I've got my link to all the stuff I used in this video. By the way, if you use those links to go to Amazon, I make money off of that. So you should know that. And so they basically are an Amazon affiliate.
1: I'm waiting for corporate to get back to me saying, are you making money using your identity as a radio talk show host for us and we're not getting a cut?
2: Yeah, right.
1: I'm waiting for that to come from corporate. You know, it's like, where's it? This is Cryptola.
2: Yeah. Well, I recently sold a guitar and said a celebrity once played this guitar, an unnamed celebrity once played this guitar. And, of course, it's me. And I'm an unnamed celebrity because, number one, I won't name myself and also put the word celebrity next to it. Mm-hmm. So, No, I didn't do that.
1: I was trying to compare mine to Payola.
2: Right.
1: Right.
2: That I'm
1: advertising using my imagery, of this show.
2: Mm-hmm.
1: And, you know, so if I post it on social, because that is my Gary at Red Eye is, you know, that is basically a, you know, it is personal. The company didn't approve it. I just went on myself. But the fact that I use Red Eye to me would indicate I'm using the imagery from the show on that site. So I would never post anything where I'm making money off of that, unless it was an official sponsor of the show and the company.
2: Yeah. I don't know. There's a fine line there, I guess.
1: Yeah. I'm just saying I wouldn't take the chance.
2: Yeah. Yeah, I've made money off of my social media before. I don't consider using my real name. I use my real name on the air, so it's, you know, all my accounts are my personal accounts.
1: Well, yeah,
2: I couldn't do it through Red Eye.
1: Well, if it's a personal account where you're doing something else, right? But it's my
2: ex account is my personal account, so yeah.
1: Yeah, I mean, me using Red Eye is, you know,
2: in my handle is
1: what in my mind, and probably it's more of a moral thing than a legal thing, but I'm not sure. But just to be safe, I would never I would never promote.
2: Well, I went out and bought a boatload of crypto, so hopefully it works out based on your advice. You know, I got it from your page.
1: Just so everybody knows, if you go to @GaryRedEye1 and you see two posts on there from crypto, I have been hacked. So, X tells me that they're working on it.
2: Yeah, and I'm really hoping this is not like a North Korea thing where they have to shut down the account altogether and you have to start a new one.
1: I'm going to guess, I'm expecting that to happen.
2: I don't see any other way around it.
1: Yeah, I'm expecting that to happen, that they just shut it down completely and I have to open up my new one, which will be Gary@crypto.com.
2: Crypto King Gary.
1: Crypto King Gary.
2: Crypto King Shamrock.
1: Shamrock.
2: Yeah. Yeah.
1: Hey, I did post that. I wanted to post that on X yesterday. I posted on Facebook. There was a thing that came up about Peter Magadino, who was in the mob. And I've told the story of calling him.
2: Oh, yeah.
1: When I was an 18-year-old bill collector. And Stefano Magadino was his father. People remember the Appalachia meeting, you know, back, what was it, late 50s, early 60s? I forgot exactly when that was here.
2: What started the crumbling, basically.
1: Yeah.
2: It gave the feds so much ammunition against the five families. It was such a horrible idea.
1: Yeah, and so I posted that on there, and the producer-director, lead actor of the independent mockumentary that I'm in, Mark Rios, I actually told him the reason I became Shamrock, the backstory is that I was, and it came from that incident that I was run out of Buffalo and went to New York City, and the mob boss there, you know, took in me as an Irish mobster because I earned money. He didn't care.
2: Right.
1: He had no prejudices whatsoever. All he cared about is that you made money. Now, he would have a prejudice against you if you wronged him. You know, he'd whack you, but...
2: Right. But that's not prejudice. That's just doing business.
1: Right. Other than that, he was a non-racist murderer.
2: Right.
1: Yeah. So, I mean, there was morality involved.
2: It's nothing personal.
1: Right. Nothing. Exactly. Strictly business.
2: Strictly business.
1: But it was so funny because when I saw that yesterday, I said, okay, I got to put that out. You know, and a lot of people have commented. They went, whoa, really? I'll never forget that call the first time. Okay, yeah, you've got to call Peter Magadino. His line of credit is down, and he died in 76.
2: Mm-hmm.
1: So I think of 74 when I called him.
2: Of natural causes, of course.
1: But yeah, it was heart attack.
2: Uh-huh.
1: Died of a heart attack.
2: That's what it looks like anyway.
1: 59.
2: Yeah.
1: He was 59 years old.
2: That's pretty young for a heart attack.
1: Yeah. I remember calling him, though, and he was furious. You know, he was great
2: Maybe
1: to me.
2: Maybe you gave him the heart attack.
1: I might have. He was great to me. No, his accountant did. But I had to call him twice.
2: Mm-hmm.
1: The first time I, called him, he was just furious at the accountant.
2: Yeah.
1: The second time, more furious at the accountant. And as I put on two different posts, because I responded to the actual post as a comment, and then I posted it on my page, I actually did look in the local newspapers, in the Niagara Falls Gazette and the Buffalo News at that time. I would just scan it to make sure that the accountant's name did not appear as a news item.
3: Hey, it's a very complicated situation, Mr. McInerney. Listen, I'm going to talk to my accountant. Trust me, there will not be a problem going forward.
1: So, with all the primaries yesterday... And there's actually some big news because in the Senate, when you look at the Senate in Florida, that was actually the big news, is that Alexander Vindman, what a scumbag he is, raised over $16.5 million and was defeated by the DSA candidate.
2: Yeah.
1: 56-44 in Florida.
2: Yeah.
1: And the point was like, you know, Democrats are even crazy in Florida.
2: Yeah. Yeah.
1: But I thought the big news, because I had no idea. I had no idea that Alan Grayson was running again for political office.
2: Yeah, I was telling you over the weekend, I was having the conversation about Alan Grayson with my dad over the weekend. It goes back years about how he railed against, because at the time, what the Democrats called the Bush tax cuts for the rich were going to be extended, and it was late 2012, I think. No, it would have been late 2000.
1: Yeah.
2: It would have been 2012 because it was the Bush tax cuts. It started during Bush. I think it was 2012. Anyway, we railed against everything he said that he was, oh, look at all the things that they could buy. And then we talked about how many jobs are created by the things they buy and the wealth that they create by creating jobs. But anyway, I had no idea.
1: Yeah.
2: That he was running.
1: Yeah. Mr. Gray Poupon.
2: Yeah.
1: Is, you know, he lost.
2: That was one of the things he railed about, saying, they look at all the different jars of, how many jars of Grey Poupon they can, with their tax cuts, savings,
1: right,
2: that they could buy. And we said, okay, let's break down. We basically did, we imitated, emulated the economy of a pencil from Milton Friedman. And you break down all the pieces and everything that goes into a jar of Grey Poupon. And what it requires, and the long chain of events and industries that have to come together to make one jar.
1: He lost, though.
2: And he lost.
1: Yep.
2: Yeah.
1: But I just, like, wow, he's even around anymore. He's even trying to.
2: I had no idea.
1: Yeah.
2: I had no idea.
1: And the point of Vindman losing is the fact that it's not just enough to be anti-Trump. I think what you've got, the Democrat Socialist America, they've got their radical, crazy agenda, and they could care less about prosecuting Trump. They want their agenda in, and they look at it and go, you guys just went after Trump, and he won again.
2: Right.
1: Ignore him. Just promote the fact that, you know, socialism, communism is the way to go.
2: Yeah.
1: And let's actually see if we can win on these issues.
2: Right.
1: They've got more support than I ever thought they'd have in the United States.
2: Hey, they won a couple of elections.
1: We are Red Eye Radio.
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0: We are Red Eye Radio. He is Eric Harley, and I'm Gary McNamara. Welcome and good morning. What was I looking for here? Did I save it? I'll get it coming up probably in the bottom of the hour.
1: Okay. Mm. All right.
0: Here it is. Okay. Mm. This is the panel on CNN yesterday.
1: Okay.
0: And right. Noah Rothman talking about what we just talked about, what's going on in Florida. Okay. With the Senate race.
1: Yeah.
2: I can't believe we're all dancing around the news tonight. This is not a Republican story tonight. The story tonight is the DSA overcoming the establishment Democrat.
3: We're not dancing around it, but
2: overcoming
3: I appreciate
2: 16-1 spending advantage and sacrificing what could have been a competitive seat. This is a sacrifice. There's two things I wouldn't want to be as a Florida statewide candidate: anti-Israel and communist curious. And that's exactly what Democrats voted for in the Senate tonight. They basically took this race off the board for themselves.
3: It is
0: communist curious.
1: Communist curious.
0: Okay.
1: All right.
0: Wow.
1: All right. I guess we're going to hear more of that.

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1: KABC.
2: Police from the city of Orange say they've arrested over 60 people while clearing out some homeless encampment. The city says they work with police from Santa Ana to clear out encampments near Hart Park. Lovers of all things vinyl will gather this weekend in downtown L.A.
3: The two-day event will celebrate record-collecting culture and new music discovery, according to the VinylCon website. Over 100 individual sellers will be on hand at the California Market Center, from professional resellers to individuals. Organizers say the focus is on vinyl, but there'll also be a selection of 8-tracks, cassettes, and memorabilia. VinylCon began life as Rocky Mountain Record Show in Denver in 2021 before rebranding and expanding to Philadelphia, Los Angeles, and Atlanta. I'm Rich Cassone.
2: The Dodgers head to Colorado today, then fly home next weekend to host Pittsburgh. Preseason football. The San Francisco 49ers take on the Chargers Thursday. That's the latest. I'm Bob Montague.
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1: And we are Red Eye Radio. He is Eric Harley, and I'm Gary McNamara. 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We'll get to more on that. 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
1: Two things that hit me yesterday from the primaries. In the statewide offices in Florida, all the Republicans did great. Byron Donalds pulling in 48%. A lot of criticism from conservatives on that, saying that Donald Trump should have endorsed someone else, whatever. I mean, I'm giving you a number of social media posts that I saw. And the 48% was like, okay, should he still win? Yeah. But that is a concern of whether he actually holds and can have the same impact as a DeSantis, as governor. And the other thing, which was really not a primary, but it was the debate in South Carolina where Lindsey Graham's sister, when asked about Taiwan, said, well, I have to be honest, I really don't know anything about, foreign policy.
2: Well,
1: my God,
2: you cannot say that on a debate stage. And it's, it's you look like what's his name? Was it Gary Johnson not knowing anything about Syria when he was asked in the media? It wasn't a debate stage, but same thing. You basically cannot say things like that, because what you don't want at the end of the day is for her to look like a different kind of rhino, which in this case stands for replacement in name only.
1: Yeah.
2: And that's a problem. Look, there's this sentiment, right? And after the unexpected death of Lindsey Graham, that you want somebody who can carry his torch. And it's not unusual at all for a family member or a spouse or someone very close to them to carry that on politically. Mary Bono is one example. But the question is, how involved is that person as a candidate? And that's what the vetting process is like and all about. And while this is kind of a shortened vetting process, it is, again, very important. In fact, it's going to be more crucial that things like this or whatever it is, any questions be answered very quickly. And answering any question about that, because if you're going to do the job, then there should have been, I don't know what you do in terms of learning more about being able to answer questions on any geopolitical question whatsoever, knowing who her brother was, knowing how involved he was literally till the last day of his life when it comes to international affairs, just coming home from Ukraine. those things matter. And in preparation for this, I would say whoever her campaign manager is, there should have been some studying going on, some cramming, as college students say. And you do that to no end to get caught up. Now, the question is, even if you do that, is she really at the point of being prepared? That's what this is all about. And does the one answer make her a bad candidate? Not necessarily, but it is clear that she's not replacing her brother.
1: Here it is, the quote. She was asked about South Carolina Senate debate if Taiwan and South China Sea are national security issues for the United States. Quote, I'm just going to be honest here. I'm not that informed on national security. So, but I do support the military, end of quote. It wasn't just on that. It was, I'm not that informed on national security. So, but I do support the military, end of quote.
2: Well, and there's another thing, too. I don't like it when you hear a blah, blah answer. But a blah, blah answer would have been better. There are many concerns about what's going on in the South China Sea. I leave that to the commander in chief while I am looking to fill my brother's seat. I won't pretend to be my brother when it comes to the great experience that he had, but I do support this president when it comes to international affairs, national defense. And that is something that I have always felt strongly about. And of course, always supported my brother in that regard. Now, again, it's a blah, blah answer. You're not getting a direct answer. And she probably would have been grilled a second time on it.
1: Yeah, but
2: when you say, I don't know.
1: But this is kindergarten stuff for national security.
2: Yes. No, it's very basic.
1: Is the South China Sea and Taiwan important national security issues for the United States? Yes. We need to keep the expansion of China out there. Here's what China wishes to do. You should have a basic understanding, at least, to say, as a conservative who wishes, the reason that you're running is not because of you.
2: Mm-hmm.
1: It's because the Republican Party believes you will mirror the strengths of your brother. Otherwise, the Bobs said about I can't think, it wasn't was it Milton, it was the other guy, you're useless.
2: Mm-hmm. Mm-hmm. Well, because especially when it comes to Taiwan, one of the China in general, look, we must keep our eye on the ball. There are right now, we're juggling a number of things, Iran, the whole thing with Ukraine and what's going on with Russia. Always having to keep an eye on Putin, North Korea. But when it comes to China, they're a great threat in many, many ways. And when it comes to Taiwan, one of my great concerns would be some of the aircraft that they have been putting on display, some of the new aircraft that they've been putting on display, which is clearly a show of power. And they seem to be hell-bent on taking Taiwan, and if it is indeed true that they have told the U.S. to stay out of it if we go after Taiwan, there's a great concern there by me, and that would be my concern as senator for this great state. That's off the top of my head. We cannot discount China, and people shouldn't just think of them as a sometimes on again, off again, friend or trade partner. They are a great threat. That will always be a priority. And I support the president, this president, in what he's doing now. And I would support him being tough on that situation when it comes to Taiwan. In 2028, because if I take this seat, then it's going to go through into the next presidency, whoever that is, and I hope it's a Republican. then I would say the same focus needs to be in play, and the commander-in-chief obviously has the say-so on that, but there will be great concern by me, and I will voice that at every turn. Again, off the top of my head.
1: Yeah.
2: Now, by the way, that's just keeping up with the news. That has nothing to do with her being the sister of Lindsey Graham.
1: But when you're a Senate candidate, you know, again, you know, looking at us off the top of our head is not somebody like her who really hasn't been involved in politics coming off the top of her head. She needs to understand what her brother was, you know, what her brother was about. She needs to have a history. You know, you're just not, there are normal people walking around that have no idea about anything. We know, we talk about the ignorance of the country on economics, foreign relations, the true nature of radical Islam, communism. It's something that you and I have studied for the last half century. And so us, the top of their heads, I expect out of her is that you actually have opinions on this because you wish to be a senator. You shouldn't have to be brought up to speed on things of national issues.
2: If you're running for the Senate
1: of the United States, especially when you wish to promote the image of your brother, or that's what got you serving out his term right now, is the imagery that you're going to be like your brother, and you go, I don't know anything that my brother was an expert on, I know nothing about.
2: Mm-hmm.
1: Can't do that.
2: No, you can't. And that was my whole point. If saying what I said off the top of my head is just keeping up with the news, being interested enough to know what's going on internationally, it has nothing to do with her relationship to her brother. It has nothing to do whether she's ever served or not. It's what do you believe? What are your convictions?
1: Yeah, but basically she's saying, I have no knowledge on anything of national security.
2: I know.
1: I mean,
2: you can't do that. You can't get anywhere close to that.
1: It's so incredibly, of such an incredible bad answer.
2: That's why I said a blah, blah, blah answer would have been better than that. That's catastrophic to a campaign.
1: Or attack the opposition.
2: Yeah.
1: Never state that you don't have a clue. Just attack the opposition.
2: Well, yeah, exactly. Well,
1: Democrats do it all the time. What do you think about this?
2: Sure.
1: Well, that's not the question. The question is what they think about this.
2: let me answer that question with a question. No, but it's, you know, again, the whole off the top of my head thing is about just being up to speed as a person with convictions. That's the whole test here. The test, because when she was chosen to finish out this term, that's one thing. That's an emotional, okay, she's going to fill that seat. She's going to support the president's agenda. If you're going to actually get in the game officially and stay in it long term, and that is your effort, you have to prove yourself on a debate stage, and it has to be with conviction. She doesn't have to be her brother or her brother's sister to do this. She just has to have someone with strong convictions and be able to articulate them at any point, because that's where we are today. If you're not like that, if you can't do that on the fly, then politically you're going to suffer for it.
1: Republicans cannot be clueless. It's the brand of Democrats to be clueless, and the more clueless you are, the more popular you are with Democrats. You can't on the Republican side.
2: Nope.
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0: We are Red Eye Radio. He is Eric Carly, and I'm Gary McNamara. Welcome and good morning. We had talked earlier about Alan Grayson actually running again. Golly, and I just, how long ago were we? When was the Greg Poupon thing?
1: I think that was the.
0: Who was in office? Who was president?
1: That would have been Obama, if I'm correct, that it was at the end of 2012, but it was the Bush, what they called it, the Bush tax cuts for the rich, that Republicans in Congress wanted to keep them going. And yeah. And it was, I want to say December 2012. We'd have to go look that up. But that would have been Obama years.
0: Okay.
1: Yeah.
0: It seems so long ago.
1: I know.
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13: Speed limits around California schools may now be lower under a new bill passed in January. Cities can lower their school zone speed limits from 25 to 20 miles per hour or even 15 miles per hour in some neighborhoods. People who help ICE may be barred from public sector jobs.

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0: and news of the day. 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
1: All across America, we are Red Eye Radio. He is Eric Carley, and I'm Gary McNamara. Welcome and good morning. Thanks so much for being here.
2: Thank you.
1: All right. So do I have everything lined up here? What happened to the other one that I had? I thought I had another.
2: By the way, to answer your earlier question, the Alan Grayson thing was late 2010. He had already lost his election, re-election bid, and it was November he did it. November, he also did it again in December. On that whole Grey Poupon thing. And then he came back and won his race in 2012, but he was kind of he was a lame duck basically at the time. He was talking about all that, what the wealthy can do because they're receiving tax cuts. These were what they called the Bush tax cuts for the rich, and they were up for extension at that point. So.
1: All right, so here we go. State of Florida, yesterday, the primary. Ashley Moody, after, again, the incumbent senator, Republican, had to say this about the DSA, because it was really interesting, because the Senate, you have a far-left radical loyalist, DSA woman, and in governor... For the Democrats, you have David Jolly, who you'll hear what he had to say, completely rejects the DSA and socialism. So the voters went out on a statewide race and voted for a whacked out, completely whacked out DSA loyalist for Senate. And David Jolly, the former Republican, never Trumper, who left the Republican Party and went to the Democrats, who so far in what he has said is the most outspoken person rejecting socialism out there. But here's Ashley Moody talking about her candidate.
3: And on one side,
1: her opposition candidate.
3: You will have a candidate that stood up for the state in the face of government crackdown, big government, called out Washington, held them to account, has pressed for accountability when they overreached their power and lied to the American people, always stood for independent and American rights, and you're going to have one side that I'm going to be up against that wants to, and the platform says, defund the police, don't fund our military, open up the border, non-citizen voting. I could go on and on.
1: By the way, go on and on.
2: Go ahead.
1: Go. Don't stop. Don't. This is what Republicans do. Don't stop. Pound the issues over and over again.
2: Yeah.
1: Don't say, here's a few of them, and I could go on and on. Go on and on. Jeez, do they?
2: Well, that's a blah, blah, blah answer.
1: Yeah.
2: No, that's a yada, yada, yada answer.
1: Yeah.
2: They want to do all these things, yada, yada, yada. Well, no, tell them everything they want to do.
1: I just had to stop there. Let's continue.
3: I'm sure the law enforcement men and women that are here with us tonight love the position they have on abolishing prisons and releasing criminals into our communities. We're not making this stuff up. In the state of Florida, who stood strong in the face of big government, you have now a Democratic Party that has put up as their nominee a self-proclaimed socialist who runs a bookstore called the Resistance Cafe. I am not making this up. This is not some made-up fiction TV story. This is the election that will take place in this free state of Florida this November. That is who the Democrats are running, because that is who they are as a party. And so tonight, I am grateful for every person that put their name on the Republican ballot and put yourself forward to serve your fellow Floridians. Thank you for that. But I am also speaking to everyone watching tonight across the state of Florida. And I don't care if you are a Republican, an independent, or a Democrat. This election is so much more than voting for a person for the United States Senate. This is about voting for the future of this country. Will this country remain true to the ideals that our founding fathers promised 250 years ago? Or will this country move forward? Higher taxes, big government, government seizure of private production, government controlling everything about your life, government undermining and abolishing every institution that protects your safety and your rights. There could not be a more extreme difference in candidates than what will be on the ballot this November in the state of Florida.
1: There you go, Ashley Moody. Mm-hmm. Now let's. I want to get to the interview with. Let me just get it here. Everything's flipping around here. Mm. With David Jolly, the former Republican who will be the Democrat candidate for governor against Byron Donald. By the way, I'd vote for Donald in 2 seconds.
2: Byron Donald, saying to you, I think I would love to see him win. But again, there is a difference between going from where he was and becoming the governor and of Florida, especially filling the shoes of a Ron DeSantis, who has done a phenomenal job in really bringing that state and turning that state red at one point. We'll see where it is in November.
1: By the way, problem with term limits? Mm. Right there.
2: Yeah. Yep.
1: What Republican doesn't want DeSantis to stay?
2: Exactly. Exactly.
1: But people talk about term limits all the time.
2: Yep.
1: That's the solution. Not always. And, you know, criticism of Byron Donald, I mean, severe criticism by people on the right,
2: mm-hmm.
1: you know, just I've seen one post, and I looked at the history of this woman who's been always in very, very, very conservative politics, calling him the DEI candidate, not qualified to do it. He got 48% of the vote, the lowest of any statewide candidate for a Republican.
2: Mm-hmm.
1: I don't agree with that. I would disagree with that analysis on him. We'll see how he can do. We'll see how he can campaign here. But here is David Jolly, the former Republican, running as a Democrat, the never Trumper. Here we go.
4: Is this a state, Florida, that can elect you as governor, but also elect progressive Angie Nixon for the U.S. Senate at the same time?
5: Well, we're going to find out. We're going to find out. Look, I reject the DSA. I reject socialism. I'm a capitalist, and I think capitalism provides the greatest amount of economic mobility. I have been with Angie on the trail, and I'll tell you this. She's a fighter. She leaves it all on the field. She goes in every room talking about what I talk about. Can we improve your access to housing, affordable housing, to health care? Do you know where to educate your kids? What is it that government...
1: He's lying.
2: Yeah. Yeah. It's garbage.
1: You cannot campaign if you're a capitalist who rejects the DSA and socialism. You don't campaign with a socialist. End of story. I don't care if they're in your own party. Either you stand for what you believe and reject the other side for what they believe.
2: Or you stand with them.
1: Or you stand with them. But that's what he's going to try to do in Florida.
2: Yeah,
1: he's running that. Well, no, I'm not a socialist. I'm not a, you know, I'm not a communist. I'm a,
2: mm-hmm.
1: One of the biggest problems out there. You know, we've talked about the DSA and that's a huge problem. The other problem is how the Republican Party is moving to the left. Great article written. Emil Barr, 23 years old. Mother brought him from Russia when he was a baby because there was more opportunity in the United States. He's now an entrepreneur. He runs his own company. He runs I don't have it here at the moment, but he runs actually two companies. And the headline is the op-ed piece, in the Wall Street Journal, the young MAGA socialists are here. Many conservatives in Generation Z think the American dream is gone. Some of us are building it. 53% of self-identified conservatives under the age of 40 support government-run grocery stores. Not Democrats, conservatives, which means they're not conservatives.
2: Right.
1: I am surprised by who is angry because the rise of socialism among young Americans is no longer only a Democratic story. Young conservatives who grew up hearing the government was the problem are increasingly asking why the government isn't doing more to make their lives easier, which in 2026 simply means more affordable, as we've stated before.
6: Mm-hmm.
1: They're increasingly comfortable with taxing billionaires, expanding government programs, and blaming some outside group for the sense that the American dream is further away than it was for their parents. You know, we talked yesterday when you talk about pricing long term, the article that we read that was talking about what happens when teens stop working and keep spending, mm-hmm. and the fact that they're not working. The teens aren't working. They're basically using their parents' money,
6: mm-hmm.
1: and their parents are like going, you know, we're spending all this money on our teenagers and even older, you know, than that, because young kids are staying home.
6: Mm-hmm.
1: But over the last four decades, the median family has 40% more purchasing power. We know inflation has killed it, and you can say that, and it doesn't mean that over the last 6 years that people won't vote you out of office because there's been a dip in that because of the increases in prices. You can say all you want over the last 40 years, but politically it doesn't make a difference. But when you're talking about whether capitalism works or not, it does, because what has caused that increase in prices? Has capitalism over the last 6 years caused the increase in prices?
2: No.
1: No. The exact opposite has. The left is embracing socialism openly, but we should worry about how the right is arriving at many of the same conclusions by a different route. In the 2025 survey of young likely voters, 42% of conservatives said they would like to see a democratic socialist win the presidency in 2028. Among 2024 Trump voters, the figure was 35% in another poll. A March 2026 poll found 77% of all voters support raising taxes on billionaires, including 65% of Republicans, 75% of independents, and 91% of Democrats. It also found 62% of voters are more likely to back a candidate who supports an increased billionaire tax versus 12% more likely support a candidate who opposes it. These aren't disciples of Karl Marx, but they believe the economy is rigged against them, and they increasingly believe the government should step in and fix it. A 2026 Fox News poll found 61% of Republicans view capitalism favorably, down from 72% in 2019.
6: Hmm.
1: While the share who feels strongly favorable has fallen from 54 to 41%. The share who say the system is rigged toward the wealthy has climbed from 30%, these are Republicans now, in 2018 to 42%. He said, I'm 23 and I understand why my generation is frustrated. Unaffordable housing is one of the clearest reasons. The striking part of Mondami's win in New York is that the language he used, affordability, rent regulation, hostility to concentrated wealth, now sounds completely normal to millions of young Americans who would never call themselves socialist. I'm not going to tell my generation that everything is fine, but I believe we are making a fundamental mistake when we take a real economic problem and turn it into an argument against capitalism. On the left, the villain is usually the billionaire or the corporation. On the right, it might be China, immigrants, Israel, or whichever group is being blamed that month for why we can't afford what our parents could at our age. But they couldn't afford it at our age. That's the whole point. They could not.
2: No.
1: The targets of blame change, but the logic stays the same. Somebody else took what should have been mine, and whoever it should pay to give it back, like we said before.
6: Hmm.
1: Jealousy, envy, and selfishness.
6: Yep.
1: This is where the argument gets uncomfortable. Ask young Americans whether they want universal health care, free college, cheaper housing, or more government assistance, and you'll find plenty of support. But when you ask who should pay for it, suddenly the revolutionaries get quieter. We want the Nordic welfare state without the Nordic tax bill. We want the government to spend more money while somehow charging none of us for it, which sounds more like a wish list than an economic model.
6: Mm.
1: I think my generation is getting capitalism completely wrong, because those of us who are actually building companies are showing that opportunity hasn't disappeared nearly as completely as some young people believe. For the first time on record, 2025 saw Generation Z entrepreneurs starting more new businesses than baby boomers, accounting for 9% of new business starts in 2025 against 5% for boomers. Most of those founders used AI to get started. It has never been cheaper to try to be an entrepreneur. So which is it? Are we a generation that believes our government needs to rescue us from the economy? By the way, government's responsible for putting us in this situation.
2: That's the whole thing.
1: Or are we a generation capable of building our own way out? My mother brought me to America from Russia when I was 3 years old because she believed that her son would have more opportunity, and she was right.
2: Yeah.
1: We'll get into more of this discussion here because, as we said all along, you know, we've gone right after the president and J.D. Vance and Josh Hawley. These are the examples of the Republican leaders that are promoting out-and-outright socialism.
2: Yeah.
1: You know, Trump, Vance, good God, you know, to proclaiming it and getting cheers.
2: Yes.
1: That we want more equity and even ownership.
2: Government in business.
1: Right. You can't, Trump and J.D. Vance can't say, saw J.D. Vance out there the other day, we can't have socialist communists, as he's talking about and agreeing with Trump that we need to have more equity and ownership in business. The government, and actually talking about a sovereign wealth fund, the government having capital to own and have equity in businesses. And then we're complaining about socialism and communism? Republicans, have you gone damn nuts?
2: Remember calling GM Government Motors?
1: Yeah.
2: Wow. I guess we forgot about that, right?
1: We are Red Eye Radio.
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7: Gardeners, planning to plant vegetables that will grow through the late summer, early fall months? 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
8: Things that don't mind being a little chilly and, in fact, benefit from having some cool temperatures.
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8: Leafy greens are the one that comes up the most often. Beets are a great fall crop. 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Peas are really excellent in the fall. 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
7: If you utilize season extender methods such as low tunnels, cold frames, and hotbeds. Other examples of leafy green and root vegetables that grow well in the autumn, carrots, radishes, broccoli, spinach, and asparagus. I'm Rod Bain reporting for the U.S. Department of Agriculture in Washington, D.C.
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0: Beer and I Radio. He's Eric Cronin. I'm Gary McNamara. You know, we've been saying it for years that the, you know, our dissatisfaction with the Republican Party to the point where when people have called us, you guys are rhinos. It's like, well, not a Republican, but an independent. I vote in all the Republican primaries. And don't remember the last time. I think it was in 35 years ago. I voted for a guy locally for the highway department supervisor because the Republican candidate was involved in a criminal scandal. That was, the fact is we've been saying it and people have been disagreeing with us. If the evidence ever has been there and you don't see it now, well, then you just refuse to accept what's happening to the Republican Party.
1: Yep.

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1: KABC. Jeannie Buss's attorney says she's not allowing her family to sell their stake in the L.A. Lakers to the new majority owners. Multiple reports say Buss, the team's governor, believes any family vote to sell their shares is invalid. An L.A. jury deliberating the case of a man accused of murder at a Trader Joe's.
2: It all started in 2018 when Gene Evan Atkins went on a crime spree. He held a number of people hostage at a Trader Joe's in Silver Lake and got into a shootout with the LAPD. Police maintain Atkins fired first, but it turned out a police bullet killed the store's assistant manager in the crossfire. Earlier this year, the 36-year-old was convicted of dozens of counts, but he was acquitted of first-degree murder, and the jury was deadlocked on the charge of second-degree murder. I'm Tammy Trujillo.
1: The Dodgers head to Colorado today, then fly home next weekend to host Pittsburgh. That's the latest. I'm Bob Montague.
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1: And he is Eric Harley, and I'm Gary McNamara. Coming up, more on the GOP and even MAGA supporting socialism. 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
1: Discussing the op-ed piece from Emil Barr, a young 23-year-old entrepreneur, owns a couple of businesses, who says the young MAGA socialists are here. He was brought to the United States from Russia by his mother when he was 3 years old, in order to get opportunity. And he said, there's plenty of opportunity here. And talking about the numbers out there that show that even people that young people that identify themselves as MAGA, 35% would elect a democratic socialist. Which, by the way, there is no such thing. Unless what you're saying is the majority will force you to bankruptcy. Or the majority, that we're not talking about an authoritarian or a king or a queen taking away your property. Yeah. That's why we wish to get rid of the Senate. Mm. That's why we wish to have the Supreme Court under a one house legislative branch,
2: right,
1: based on population, and the executive branch controlled the exact same way. Their goal is to control and destroy the United States through popular vote.
2: Yeah.
1: That's what their goal is. Will they get there? We'll see. Mm. Probably not in my lifetime. Mm. But as we have said before, you know, we talk about the DSA, and this is, you know, what a problem they're going to be. I mean, why would people support it? I think the bigger problem is where the Republican Party is going.
2: Yeah.
1: The socialism accepted by the Republican Party. The fact that the president and J.D. Vance can be out there talking about government ownership and equity in companies, and there's not a peep from any Republican. And if you bring it up, you're the one that's demonized. And at the same time that they're talking about that, they're saying, reject socialism, reject socialism. By the way, we should have a government wealth fund. Like Saudi Arabia has, where the government can invest in businesses and the government can have equity. Are you out of your freaking minds?
2: Now imagine, remember, again, I brought up the whole government motors thing.
1: Yeah.
2: When the bridge loan was converted to ownership in GM. And we had a concern from day one. I had a concern with the bridge loan, which started with George W. Bush on his way out.
1: I remember, was it October when the phones Capitol Hill blew up?
2: Yeah, it was late. I know it was late 2008. It was in the fall of 2008. On TARP 1, the phones were basically just destroyed because so many conservatives were outraged. And if you have more and more on the right that are looking at it and going, oh, well, because imagine Barack Obama says, no, we need more government ownership in business and a sovereign wealth fund. If Barack Obama said those words, are you kidding me? The needle would have been, the red flag needle would have been off the charts. And by the way, that would be a communist red flag. It would have been unreal how livid conservatives would be. And now it's more and more Republicans. Now, here's the good thing. The Republican Party is a big tent. There are varying degrees of thought and conviction within the Republican tent.
1: And we're only socialist in a, socialist adjacent.
2: Yes.
1: We're not
2: social. We're socialist curious.
1: Socialist curious.
2: Yes. By the way, that tent is a circus tent, and it's being filled more and more with clowns.
1: What I find interesting is that the reality, not the delusion that people live in, there's a couple of things here, that the fear out there of big companies and billionaires, you know, as the monopoly, but no fear of government as the monopoly, and no recognition that the situation that we are in right now, because of prices, that's what it is, affordability, was caused, the initial cause of this one, what set it off, was the massive amount of borrowed money from future generations because of COVID paranoia that put trillions of dollars into people's hands to spend, and also, as we know, the Fed and their monetary policy of cash, you know, of money, pumping money into the system, which devalued the dollar, and the massive amount of money put into, borrowed money put into people's hands that they could spend, that came again from, did not come from productivity.
2: Right, right.
1: That's what caused it. Government, just like in 2008, 2009, the mortgage crisis was caused by government.
2: Yeah.
1: Government caused it. And I'm sorry, but sometimes I sit back and go, we live in a complete nation of idiots. Who, and I guess you could look at it outside the fiscal arena. We all know, every Republican knows that the border crisis was not the fact that, well, the government just, it's beyond our control to handle what's going on at the border. We all know, every Republican knows and was furious that Biden created the border crisis.
2: Yeah.
1: They wanted the people. It wasn't that, well, Biden just isn't capable of closing the border. No, Biden was capable of opening the border.
2: Yeah.
1: And that's what they did. And so they create the problem, and then by the end of it was hilarious, because remember they started to crack down by the end of his term in order for him hopefully to get elected?
2: Yeah.
1: And
2: yeah.
1: Harris to get elected?
2: Right.
1: They started tightening up a little bit, and they're like, okay, but see, now the number of people crossing the border. So they created the problem that easily can be solved, and then they start solving the problem that they created, not fully, but just start doing it in order to win another election and tell the public that they view as a bunch of complete idiots, look, we're solving the problem. It's coming down now.
2: Yeah.
1: You
2: yeah.
1: created it.
2: Right.
1: And the same thing going on with fiscal matters right now. Politicians, and you have now Democrats, and you have a significant number of Republican politicians that believes the people that vote for them, that you are a complete idiot. They create the problem, and then tell you they're going to solve it. And you're like, I'm going to believe them. I'm going to believe them. At the same time that you say you have no trust in government at all, you wish to give them monopoly power that no billionaire could even dream of ever having.
2: Because, again, you're not just kicking the door open for the Democrats in the future. If you're a Republican who believes in government ownership of business, you're handing the Democrats victory in the future in terms of elections. And you've given them full permission to go much further. Because if 5% ownership is good, then 95% is much better.
1: Right.
2: Wait, let's go to 100%. Because look at what we can do. If we can just control the industry and the means of production. Wow.
1: Yeah. It's amazing. But that's what I view. Democrat socialist would be in deep trouble if the Republican Party, a significant portion of the Republican Party, didn't buy into the same crap that they're selling Democrats. And then the hypocrisy is Republicans saying, we don't believe in this stuff. You're doing it.
2: This is what you're doing.
1: What are you talking about? You don't believe in it.
2: I mean, unreal.
1: Sorry, I pulled out my headphone jack. I was screaming. And I threw my hand up, and all of a sudden
2: you're flailing over there.
1: I was flailing over here. I actually was. Because, Eric, it's such idiocy. You cannot pay attention to any of the issues out there and not see how the vast majority of problems, I mean, if there was ever a time, you know, and now the young Republican, we reject Reagan. Government isn't the problem. If there was ever evidence that government is the problem, that Reagan was right, it's what we've been seeing over the last 20 years in this country. With the major fiscal problems that we have, all government created. And then we sit there and go, let's give them more power. Well, they had the monopoly to totally screw up the economy majorly twice in 2008, 2009. Then the inflation we saw that came from COVID and everything else that came from government.
2: Yeah.
1: The censoring of the free press. You know, the lockdowns, the line about COVID. And you're saying government sucks. Give them more power. Government sucks. Give them more power. It's like even Republicans have lost their freaking minds.
2: Yep.
1: We're not wrong.
2: No, we're not.
1: We are not wrong.
2: We're absolutely not. I just don't, again, we saw part of the evolution after the 2008-2009 thing. Well, the banks got the bailout. I want mine. And then later, it was about health care. A couple of years later, it was, well, you know what? I'm a conservative, but we should look at single payer. Are you insane?
1: Mm-hmm.
2: This is, again, goes back to the first rule of being a lifeguard. The person that's underwater, if people feel desperate, by the way, not all these people are desperate. The young person who wrote this piece is an entrepreneur.
1: Yeah.
2: Doesn't sound like he's underwater and desperate. But if you get enough voters that are underwater and desperate when it comes to pricing, which, by the way, was caused by government, they're going to look to big government to bail them out.
1: I know.
2: More and more.
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0: We are Red Eye Radio. He is Eric Carly, and I'm Gary McNamara. But I thought it was really an interesting article and something that needs to be brought up. And I know that Republicans get upset when we do this, but you got to face what the truth is. We don't give a crap about, almost said something, we don't give a crap about tribalism. We don't give a crap about personalities or individuals. What we care about is ideas. Ideas are what created this country. Ideas, the realistic ideas, the ideas, the truth, the ideas of economics, the ideas of science. We know the ones that work and we know the ones that don't.
1: Yeah, right.
0: And I'm sick of the BS across the board, including the BS that we get from Republican socialists now.
1: Yeah, it's mind-blowing. Yeah.

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5: President Trump is pausing a planned wave of tariffs that was set to hit Canada at midnight. Scott Carr has more.
6: In a social media post, the president says he paused the 50% duties for 3 days because the two countries have a deal pending final documentation, though offering no specifics about the agreement aside from suggesting the Keystone XL pipeline may be, as he says, awoken from the grave. The suspended tariffs would have affected roughly $20 billion in Canadian imports, which according to officials includes hockey sticks, certain building materials, liquors, and some apparel. I'm Scott Carr in Washington.
5: Democratic Socialist Angie Nixon is projected to win the Democratic Senate nomination in Florida. The state representative defeated Alex Vindman. Nixon will face incumbent Republican Senator Ashley Moody in the midterms. NBC News projects Byron Donalds will win the Republican primary for Florida governor. He thanked his supporters after the win.
7: Tonight, because of your sweat, because of your hard work, we have won a massive victory.
5: The congressman is endorsed by President Trump. Donalds will face former Congressman David Jolly in the midterms. Thousands of Ethiopians are now at risk of deportation after a federal judge allowed the Trump administration to end protections for them. It's the latest of several court rulings.

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4: With the top four advancing to the general election. On Tuesday, NBC News projected that Democrat Mary Peltola will face off against Republican Dan Sullivan, with the other two candidates yet to be decided. A second Republican named Dan Sullivan is also on the ballot and may make it to the second round. Peltola's campaign has denied any involvement with the second Sullivan. An Arizona State University business professor says data from after-school sales can paint a picture on how holiday shopping is going to turn out. Matt Mattinson explains.
5: Hitendra Chaturvedi says he looks at how much retailers buy next month.
6: In September, if the retailers decide to order with energy, enthusiasm, then we are going to see a very good Christmas.
5: On the other hand, he says if businesses are holding back, that's a different story. Chaturvedi notes that prices for gasoline and tariffs have added an extra cost of around $4,500 per household, and that could in turn show an increase in buy now, pay later credit card debts. I'm Matt Mattinson.
4: And over 20 tons of squid spilled onto a Rhode Island roadway after a tractor trailer overturned Tuesday. Narragansett police said the vehicle was turning when the trailer dislodged and fell onto its side, obstructing all lanes of travel. I'm Mark Kneefield.
7: Here is the news.
8: KABC. The bug fire now over 94,000 acres, but containment up to 87%. That means some things are getting back to normal. In the Reno-Sparks region, kids at nine schools are finally starting the school year. More than 800 business registrations filed in California last year may have been fraudulent.
9: That's according to a new report from CBS News. More than 3 million businesses were registered with the California Secretary of State in 2025. The fraudulent businesses are largely connected with identity theft scams. Identity theft experts say criminals are creating fake business entities by targeting legal immigrants. Some of the addresses registered as businesses turned out to actually be private homes. I'm Daniel Martindale.
8: The San Francisco Giants flying to Cleveland, then head to Boston for the weekend series. Preseason football, the San Francisco 49ers take on the Chargers Thursday. That's the latest. I'm Bob Montague.
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11: In El Segundo, there's road construction at the 105 eastbound between Sepulveda and Crenshaw. Also, Paramount, more construction at the 91 westbound between Atlantic and Vermont. In San Pedro, we have a closure at Vinton Thomas Bridge going eastbound between Harbor and Ferry. Silver Lake, a crash at the 5 northbound before Glendale Boulevard, the center divider's blocked. And a stall at the 105 eastbound before Vermont, the right lane's blocked there.
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15: This is America in the Morning from Westwood One. Good morning, I'm John Trout. It's Wednesday, August 19th, 2026. Here's what's coming up on America in the Morning.
16: A Florida Democratic Socialist scores a big upset in Florida's Democratic Senate primary. I'm John Stolness in Washington.
17: President Trump floats the Strait of Hormuz as U.S. territory.
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17: I'm Clayton Neville.
19: 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I'm Jeff McKay in Washington.
20: 14 people have been charged in connection with a drug ring at Penn State.
21: We're senior members of the Delta Upsilon.
20: I'm Lisa Dwyer.
22: Disney is suing the Trump administration's federal...

0: Federal Communications Commission, Marcela Sanchez, Washington.
1: Tuesday's activity from Wall Street and the latest update on Tropical Storm Lala in Hawaii. All ahead on America in the Morning. It's 7 after. Primaries were held in Florida, Alaska, and Wyoming Tuesday. And in California, a special election to replace Democrat Congressman Eric Swalwell. John Stolness has a recap from Washington.
2: Progressive firebrand Angie Nixon, a self-described Democratic socialist, won Florida's Democratic Senate primary in an upset, beating Alex Vindman, who outraised her significantly in that race. It was the latest victory for a far-left progressive candidate in a Democratic primary. And after her victory, she told supporters, voters in November will support her ideas over her Republican challenger, incumbent Senator Ashley Moody.
3: These things are not radical.
4: That's right.
3: They're not extreme. So Ashley Moody can call it whatever she wants. She can call us whatever she wants. But in November, she will call me Senator.
2: In that state's race to replace Ron DeSantis for governor, Trump-backed Republican Congressman Byron Donalds won his primary. He told supporters he'll use his office to ensure tax dollars are spent wisely.
5: As your governor, we are going to doge all local governments and all state agencies. There will be no sacred cows.
2: Donalds will take on Democrat David Jolly, a former Republican congressman turned Democrat. Despite Nixon's victory, Jolly tells MS Now he will chart a different path from her.
6: Angie's out there fighting for those same values. I think she and I have a very different approach to this. But look, I reject socialism. I'm a capitalist. We'll see how Florida's voters sort that out in November.
2: Democratic Congresswoman Debbie Wasserman Schultz, whose district disappeared due to redistricting, won a redrawn black majority district against two minority candidates. Trump-backed candidates did suffer some setbacks last night. Florida Congressman Corey Mills lost his primary, and Catalina Loeff lost an open primary in another district. Meanwhile, Wyoming Congresswoman Harriet Hegeman, backed by Trump, won her Senate primary, but Trump's pick for governor, Megan Degenfelder, did not. And in Alaska, Republican Senator Dan Sullivan was taking on someone else named Dan Sullivan in a move the senator claimed was meant to confuse voters. Alaska has a non-parliamentary system, which means the top four finishers of either party advance to November's general election. John Stolness, Washington.
1: President Trump and Defense Secretary Pete Hegseth continue defending the conditions of the USS Abraham Lincoln as the president posts an image of a map that now shows the Strait of Hormuz as U.S. territory. Correspondent Clayton Neville has the latest from the Middle East.
7: President Trump says there are no current active talks between the United States and Iran, and he posted an image on social media of a map labeled U.S. territory. It shows the Strait of Hormuz, which is a key shipping channel for oil in the Middle East. The Strait's bogged down right now with blockades and attacks amid war. The president posted, quote, "After we finish defeating Iran, I'll be declaring the Hormuz Strait the territory of the United States." Iran responded by saying the strait could not be seized by tweet, aircraft carrier, executive order, or campaign speech. Meanwhile, the president addressing reports that military crew members aboard the USS Abraham Lincoln are suffering from declining mental health and supply shortages during its long deployment.
8: The Lincoln has been out there for a period of time, good period of time. But over the years, we've had him out there much longer.
7: The president said he was approached by an admiral in the military over the weekend about the reports.
8: And it was at a big group, and he happened to be an admiral retired. He said, "I've been on ships that are out there much longer than that, sir. And I know people on the Lincoln. They say it's beautifully maintained and beautifully taken care of." And other people went out and they found out to be true. It was fake news reporting from CNN.
7: Republicans are dismissing the reports, but Democrats are pushing back against the administration.
9: Our servicemen and women know they are going to face hardship when they raise their right hand and they agree to serve, but not hardships that are added by their own leadership.
7: Senator Richard Blumenthal spoke to reporters.
9: As worried and outraged we should be by the treatment of these sailors on the USS Abraham Lincoln, even more so, America should be outraged by the reaction of the President of the United States.
7: The reports about the link cited concerns from family members about declining morale on the ship. Supply shortages also a worry, so are plumbing problems, water contamination, and other issues, according to the online reports. I'm Clayton Neville.
1: 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It's 12 after. A large-scale alleged drug trafficking scheme at a major U.S. university when America in the Morning returns after these messages.
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18: 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And coming soon to the Oxnard Performing Arts Center, Warren Pancho Sanchez, Beth Hart with Rome, Todd Rundgren, Psychedelic Furs, John B. and Kenny Lattimore, Louis the Singer, and more. 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

0: 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Here's today's national forecast from AccuWeather.com meteorologist Matt Rindy.
1: A cold front produced some strong thunderstorms through Wisconsin and Michigan yesterday, and today that boundary is set to produce more showers and thunderstorms farther south through eastern Missouri and then northeastward into Illinois, Indiana, Ohio, and the western parts of Pennsylvania and New York. Some of the storms could produce drenching downpours and localized flooding. Ahead of the front, it's going to be a warm day through the east coast states from Virginia into eastern Maine, where highs will be in the 80s and low 90s, but there will be a little bit of a reprieve from recent humidity. And then behind that front, it's also going to be cooler and less humid with sunshine. Highs will be in the mid to upper 70s to around 80 through most of the Great Lakes region. And look for additional scattered thunderstorms to develop farther west in portions of eastern South Dakota into eastern Nebraska, western Iowa, and also parts of western Missouri and Kansas, where we'll also be in the 70s and 80s. And then farther south, the heat continues through southern Kansas and Oklahoma and Texas, as well as eastward to Arkansas, Louisiana, and Alabama. Highs once again will be well into the 90s with 100s in many areas, even a few 110s. There will be a few thunderstorms in the afternoon through parts of the southeast, especially along the Gulf Coast, some of which could cause drenching rainfall in northern Florida. And look for a few gusty thunderstorms in parts of the Four Corner states as well, from Arizona and New Mexico into Utah and Colorado. Some of the storms will have the potential to cause flash flooding. That's the weather across America. Santa Fe, New Mexico will be hot today with a heavy thunderstorm in the afternoon and a high of 94. Jacksonville, Florida will also have a heavier thunderstorm this afternoon with some sun and a high of 99. That's the nation's weather. I'm AccuWeather.com meteorologist Matt Rindy.
0: 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President Trump said Tuesday night he was delaying temporarily the 50% U.S. tariffs on $20 billion worth of Canadian imports after two countries reached a last-minute deal an hour before the sanctions were to go into effect. America in the Morning's Jeff McKay has more on the story.
2: The president made the announcement on his Truth Social account saying, quote, "I have paused the 50% tariffs against Canada." If they had gone into effect, Trump's import taxes would have hit Canadian products ranging from hockey sticks to tongue depressors. But the political impacts would have been much bigger than the economic ones. Canada had already threatened to retaliate against any new tariffs with levies of their own, aggravating a trade fight between the countries that sold each other $880 billion worth of goods and services last year. The announcement buys time for more negotiations and avoids, for now, another strain in already tense relations between the United States and Canada. I'm Jeff McKay in Washington.
0: Two Penn State University fraternities are in deep trouble for making pledges participating in alleged drug trafficking. As Lisa Dwyer reports, more than a dozen people have been arrested for transporting drugs over state lines to sell on campus.
3: 14 people have been charged in connection with a drug ring at Penn State. The group allegedly ran the operation out of two off-campus fraternity houses, described by authorities as an upper-level trafficking organization for the area. The drug ring reportedly operated in 2023 and 2024, using fraternity pledges to cut and package cocaine.
4: What we learned during this investigation was that between 2023 and 2024, large amounts of cocaine, kilos, were brought from Philadelphia and New York to State College, where they were cut and packaged for sale primarily to Penn State students. The two main dealers, the top of the chain, if you will, were senior members of the Delta, Upsilon, and Sigma Chi fraternities.
3: Four people face serious charges. Delta Upsilon has been placed on interim suspension by Penn State. The other fraternity, Sigma Chi, is not recognized by the university and not subject to its oversight. I'm Lisa Dwyer.
0: 19 after. A look at activity on Wall Street. Business news is next when America in the Morning continues after these messages.
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0: Welcome back. Here with America in the Morning. It's 21 after. Workers eligible for a federal tax break related to their overtime pay may have an easier time claiming it for the 2026 tax year than they did last year. The IRS has updated its frequently asked questions about the no tax on overtime deduction to clarify and expand the information it's provided. According to CNBC, employers will be required to include the information on the workers' W-2s. Well, the combination of the national debt closing in on $40 trillion, coupled with fiscal and inflation fears, have caused a bond sell-off that's now sent borrowing costs to their highest level since 2007. The sale of 10-year notes cleared at a high of 4.68%, the highest in 19 years, while the 30-year bond auction stopped just short at 5.22%, a 25-year peak. This as the federal government is projected to run a roughly $2.1 trillion deficit this fiscal year, according to the nonpartisan Congressional Budget Office, and concerns the national debt could top $50 trillion within the next 5 years. All this news pushed the major indices on Wall Street in the red. A recap from Alex Viega.
13: I'm Alex Viega, and this is the AP Markets Report. Wall Street pulled further from its all-time high Tuesday as AI stocks lost ground. The S&P 500 fell 0.7%, its third straight modest loss since setting its all-time high on Thursday. The Dow dropped 116 points, or 0.2%, and the Nasdaq Composite sank 1.3%. Most stocks in the S&P 500 rose, but losses for several big AI stocks weighed on the market. Micron Technology fell 7%, while NVIDIA lost 2.3%. Treasury yields held relatively steady in the bond market. Meanwhile, oil prices are edging higher, helping push up Treasury yields. This is Alex Viega.
0: It's 24 after. When we return on America in the Morning, a major TV network sues the Federal Communications Commission. After these messages.
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19: One of the things I love most about Southern California is discovering communities that are doing things the right way. And Montebello is one of those places. 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
20: Oh.

0: It's 26 after. America in the Morning continues. One person has died, thousands still remain without power, and there's widespread destruction in Hawaii from Tropical Storm Lala. Correspondent Ben Thomas reports.
1: Lala never made landfall, but even as it weakened from a hurricane to a tropical storm, it lashed Hawaii with intense rainfall and flash flooding from Honolulu to the Big Island, where communities in the southern end were cut off from communication and roads blocked by debris.
2: It is the flood damage that's caused the most damage, more than the wind. Without a doubt, wind has affected roofs in some areas. It certainly blew down trees all over the place. But it's the flood and the mud and the rock that poured through Nalehu, Pahala, Waiohinu.
1: Officials announced one fatality, a 90-year-old woman found dead in Nalehu.
3: Because of the work that needs to be done on Oahu, we made the call over the weekend. We're going to hold back our crews here and then put most of the crews from California to work on Hawaii Island.
1: Hawaiian Electric said more than 100,000 customers were without power as of Monday afternoon after Lala's winds took down trees, utility poles, and transmission towers. I'm Ben Thomas.
0: Both Disney and ABC Television are filing a lawsuit against the FCC. Correspondent Marcela Sanchez reports the legal challenge is to the Trump administration's call for an early license renewal process and claims the FCC is violating the network's free speech rights.
4: Disney is suing the Trump administration's Federal Communications Commission, alleging a violation of its First Amendment rights. In April, the FCC launched an early review of 8 ABC local broadcast licenses, well before they were set to expire. The FCC review also came during an ongoing fight with late-night host Jimmy Kimmel over a joke that offended President Trump. Tuesday's lawsuit comes after FCC Chairman Brendan Carr recently defended the agency's actions against ABC, saying broadcasters have a duty to operate in the public interest. Marcela Sanchez, Washington.
0: America in the Morning for Wednesday, August 19th, 2026, is produced by Jeff McKay. I'm John Trout. This is Westwood One.
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13: The House Ethics Committee confirms it's investigating L.A. Congressman Jimmy Gomez for alleged sexual misconduct. The committee says it's reviewing claims that he may have acted inappropriately with a House staffer. Cell phones will be restricted in California public schools this year.
14: The law was passed back in 2024 by Assemblymember Josh Hoover.
15: We crafted this bill very carefully to provide a lot of flexibility when it comes to allowing school districts to craft the policies that work best for their local community.
14: He says the results have been positive where phones have been banned. The law goes into effect in July and requires that schools update their policy every 5 years. I'm Tammy Trujillo.
13: The Dodgers head to Colorado today, then fly home next weekend to host Pittsburgh. The San Francisco Giants flying to Cleveland, then head to Boston for the weekend. That's the latest. I'm Bob Montague.
16: 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Just added to the lineup at the Saban Theater. It's E40 plus DJ Quick and Mac 10. 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
23: LA has plenty of KNX excuses for talk. 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All you'll find is KFI can't believe they call that stimulating. 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
24: This is America in the Morning from Westwood One. Coming up this half hour.
25: Governor Josh Shapiro is putting new restrictions on data centers requiring developers to provide and pay for their own power. I'm Sue Aller.
26: Person Immigration and Customs Enforcement agents targeted in Maine last month was not subject to a final removal order. I'm Lisa Dwyer.
27: An incident report offers new details and questions about the death of Hayden Panettiere. I'm Kevin Carr.
24: South Korea responds to the scaling back of military exercises and Meta taken to court over claims it hooked kids on its platforms.
28: A judge has blocked plans to move FBI headquarters to a federal office building in Washington. Mike Hemp in Washington.
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3: 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It does a great job on chicken, including chicken breasts. 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I'm going to put up some videos of some chicken breasts later this week. Even does a great job on shrimp, on veggies. 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

0: America in the Morning continues with the National Outlook. Here's AccuWeather.com meteorologist Matt Rindy.
1: Starting off in the north central U.S., we are going to see some shower and thunderstorm activity through parts of eastern South Dakota into eastern Nebraska, western Iowa, as well as western Missouri and into Kansas. And it is also going to be on the cooler side with highs in the 70s and 80s. But farther south, the heat is going to continue through southern Kansas into Oklahoma and Texas, as well as eastward to Arkansas, Louisiana, and Alabama. Highs will once again head well into the 90s with 100s in many areas and even a few 110s. Some records are likely to be challenged. There'll be a few thunderstorms this afternoon through parts of the southeast, which could provide some relief, especially along the Gulf Coast, where some of the rainfall could be drenching in parts of northern Florida. A few gusty thunderstorms will also develop in the Four Corners states from Arizona and New Mexico into Utah and Colorado. Some of the storms will have the potential to cause flash flooding. The rest of the West will be dry with plenty of sunshine. Afternoon temperatures well above historical averages that climb into the 90s over the interior Northwest and 100s to 110s across the desert Southwest. Of course, it will be much cooler along the coast. And a cold front that produced some thunderstorms yesterday from Wisconsin and Michigan will continue southward, and that boundary will produce thunderstorms through eastern Missouri, northeastward into Illinois, Indiana, Ohio, and the western parts of Pennsylvania and New York. Some of the storms could cause drenching downpours and localized flooding. And ahead of the front, it's going to be a warm day through the east coast states from Virginia into eastern Maine, where highs will be in the 80s and low 90s, but also a reprieve from the humidity. And behind the front, it's going to be a little bit cooler and less humid with sunshine and highs in the upper 70s. That's the nation's weather. I'm AccuWeather.com meteorologist Matt Rindy.
0: 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Pennsylvania will be taking a hard line against data centers, announcing significant restrictions on projects, including that any data center being built must pay for their own power. Sue Aller reports that other restrictions in the governor's executive order include who they can hire and strict guidelines on water use.
2: Pennsylvania Governor Josh Shapiro is putting strict new requirements on data center development across the state. Shapiro signed an executive order Tuesday saying Pennsylvania now has the strictest guardrails in the nation for AI and large-scale data centers. The governor says developers will have to meet the new requirements or they won't be allowed to build.
3: If a developer refuses to comply with those requirements, they will have no pathway of getting the necessary approvals to build a data center in Pennsylvania.
2: Under the order, developers will also be responsible for providing and paying for the electricity their facilities use.
3: Developers must bring their own power and pay for all of the costs associated with that electricity.
2: And he says that power must come from clean energy sources.
3: They must get increasingly significant portion of that power from clean energy sources like solar, advanced nuclear, and battery storage.
2: 65 major projects have been identified in recent mappings, with more than 100 speculative proposals reportedly being discussed. The order does not create a total moratorium, but it is expected to significantly slow development. Right now, only 5 facilities have permits to begin operations in Pennsylvania. I'm Sue Aller.
0: South Korea reacting to President Trump's order to scale back annual joint exercises between the South Korean and American military. Correspondent Karen Chalmers reports that the president's decision was due in part to the South Korean government's refusal to help in the fight against Iran and keep vital shipping lanes open.
4: But I called him. I said, would you like to give us a little hand? We don't need help with Iran. But if you'd like, give us a hand with Iran. He said, no, thanks. And I said, wait a minute, we have 39,000 soldiers over there guarding you from Kim Jong-un, your next-door neighbor, and you're not going to help us on a very easy military operation in Iran? That's strange. No, we'd rather not get involved. I said, well, why are we involved in helping you.
5: South Korea's president has stressed the importance of the country's relationship with the U.S., as many remain confused at President Trump's order to cut joint military exercises. At a cabinet meeting on Tuesday in Seoul, South Korea's president, Lee Jae-myung, said a solid alliance with the United States strengthens the foundation of national security. These comments come as many South Koreans remain baffled and concerned about U.S. President Donald Trump's abrupt order to substantially reduce military exercises with South Korea. Trump made the announcement just before U.S. and South Korean soldiers began their annual exercises on Monday, designed to sharpen readiness against North Korean threats. Trump cited what he said was a good relationship with North Korean leader Kim Jong-un and South Korea's refusal to join the war against Iran.
4: And I want to help them, but, you know, when you ask somebody, would you like to give us a hand, and they say, no thanks, and then we're guarding them from a country and paying ourselves billions of dollars, costing us billions and billions of dollars to protect not only them, but other countries.
5: I'm Karen Shamas.
0: Attorneys representing four states argued in court that Facebook and Instagram parent company Meta developed its products to hook young users on its platforms. Correspondent Kelvin Chan reports that Meta is also being accused of harvesting the data of children under 13 to benefit the tech giant.
6: Social media company Meta is going to court again in another big trial involving child safety in a U.S. federal court in Oakland, California.
7: The courtroom doors are open, and it is time that the public see what the executives at Meta have known all along, that their products are designed to addict and harm children.
6: Four states, including California, Colorado, Kentucky, and New Jersey, are seeking financial damages and want changes to how the company operates Facebook and Instagram. The states accuse Meta of harming youth mental health by deliberately designing features to get kids addicted to its platforms.
8: Coco was 12 when she opened Instagram for the first time in 2017, 4 years before the world learned what Meta already knew. Instagram was harming teenage girls. By her teens, she could not look away. Her scrolling became depression, then anxiety she could not escape.
6: They also say Meta breaks federal law by routinely collecting data on children under 13 without parental consent. The trial is expected to last 6 to 8 weeks, and CEO Mark Zuckerberg is expected to testify. Meta says it has a strong case of protecting teens, but this is the latest case in a flood of lawsuits targeting Meta and other social media companies over child protection.
7: He was almost 16 when he took his own life after a five-hour encounter with an adult criminal posing as a beautiful young woman. He was from the Ivory Coast. They call it spontaneous suicide. I call it what it was, the predictable outcome of a system that protects corporations instead of children.
6: Earlier this month, a New Mexico court ordered Meta to pay $560 million to address harms to young people as part of a trial there.
0: Kelvin Chan reporting. It's 17 till. Officials from two different states sue each other over an ICE agent's actions. And pointing the finger of blame for lower vaccination rates amongst children. Those stories and more when America in the Morning continues after these messages.
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13: Do.
0: Now 15 till, you're with America in the Morning. Minnesota's Attorney General sued the governor of Texas Tuesday, seeking to compel the extradition of an Immigration and Customs Enforcement agent charged with wounding a man and then allegedly lying to justify the shooting during the agency's crackdown in Minneapolis. Attorney General Keith Ellison is asking a federal judge to bar the sheriff in Cameron County, Texas, from releasing ICE agent Christian Castro and to order Texas Governor Greg Abbott to sign his extradition warrant so that Minnesota officers can take custody. Castro was arrested in Texas in May on Minnesota charges of assault and falsely reporting a crime. Castro is accused of firing a gun through the front door of a Minneapolis home, wounding a man, and then falsely claiming that man attacked an ICE officer. Abbott said Tuesday that he has no immediate intention to respond to extradition requests from Minnesota. America in the Morning continues from the state of Maine. A congresswoman is claiming an ICE target in a Pine Tree State shooting wasn't the person up for deportation. Correspondent Lisa Dwyer reports, audio courtesy the Maine Wire.
14: Maine Democratic Congresswoman Shelley Hendry says the person Immigration and Customs Enforcement agents targeted in Maine last month when an officer shot and killed a motorist was not subject to a final removal order.
15: In just the past few days, we have learned that ICE's intended target, Johann Sebastian's roommate and the owner of the car he was driving that morning, also did not have a final removal order.
14: 25-year-old Colombian national Juan Sebastian Duran Guerrero was shot and killed in a car near his home on July 13th. ICE's intended target was Duran Guerrero's roommate. Representative Pingree calls discovery a shocking revelation and contradiction to what ICE and the U.S. Department of Homeland Security have said about the shooting. The Department of Homeland Security says in a written statement that it stands by its prior assessment of the shooting. I'm Lisa Dwyer.
0: The American Academy of Pediatrics is blaming the Trump administration for lower vaccination rates of children in the U.S. Correspondent Donna Warder has details.
16: Federal data says parents getting vaccine exemptions for their kindergartners is at an all-time high, and many exemptions are for non-medical reasons. In the 2025-2026 school year, 4.2% of kindergartners, about 155,000 kids, were exempted. The fourth consecutive year, exemptions have reached a new record. Dr. James Campbell of the American Academy of Pediatrics says there has been so much chaos and confusion in vaccination guidance recently. Health Secretary RFK Jr. has tried to revise and reduce childhood vaccine guidance. President Donald Trump recently said child vaccines should be given in separate medical visits. I'm Donna Warder.
0: President Trump will nominate White House official Heidi Overton to be the next commissioner of the Food and Drug Administration. Overton has served as Trump's deputy assistant for domestic policy. In that role, she's vetted the administration's major health policy decisions. She previously was chief policy officer for the Trump-aligned think tank America First Policy Institute, and led its Center for a Healthy America. She's board certified in public health and general preventative medicine and was a general surgery resident at Johns Hopkins Hospital in Baltimore prior to joining the White House. Shifting gears, Google has agreed to pay $10 million for the internal emails and chats of the now-defunct Spirit Airlines to train its AI models. Touching down with that story, the new old tech guy, Chuck Palm.
13: Google has just bought bankrupt Spirit Airlines, but not for the reason you might think. Spirit shut down back in May, and if you ever worked at Spirit Airlines, Google just bought your work email. The bankruptcy court has been selling off what's left of the airline, and normally that would mean airplanes and gate slots. But this time, one of the biggest assets was the company's data, and Google has won that auction. $10 million for roughly 100 million emails. Texts were also part of that, with over 500 million Microsoft Team chats, more than 30 million lines of software code, and pricing on over 7 billion competitors' flights. You might be wondering what Google wanted with all that data. It looks like they're not going to open their own airlines. This was just used to train their AI models. Google just confirmed that none of the identity comes with that data. An outside firm will be paid to scrub that first, and Google agreed not to try to re-identify anybody. One bright point is that passenger profiles and frequent flyer records are not going to be part of the deal. A federal judge still has to sign off, but every one of those 100 million emails was written by somebody who thought they were talking to a coworker. Corporate information goes with it when the company is sold. Even internal conversations are an asset on the auction block right next to the airplanes. Follow the new old tech guy on X, at Chuck Palm.
0: 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Here's Robert Workman.
17: Baseball Tuesday, the Brewers tied a major league record with a 22-0 shellacking of the Mariners, the largest margin of victory in a shutout in the modern era. The record was set by the Pirates against the Cubs in 1975 and tied by the Indians versus the Yankees in 2004, but Milwaukee is the first team to do it in front of their home crowd. Three-run homers by Christian Yelich, David Hamilton, and Luis Lara backed up the five-hit pitching of Kyle Harrison and three relievers, one of whom was catcher Gary Sanchez, who stranded two runners in the ninth. Dodgers held off the Rockies 7-6. Shohei Ohtani went deep. That gives him 30 homers for the sixth consecutive season. A rough night for the other division leaders, though. The Twins topped the Braves 4-1. Cubs darned the White Sox 4-3. Alex Bregman knocked in the tying run in the seventh and singled home the walk-off winner in the ninth. Angels over the Astros 3-1. And the Blue Jays doubled up the Rays 10-5. Elsewhere, the Phillies won their fifth straight 6-4 over the Marlins. Yankees beat the Orioles 3-1. Trent Grisham homered and drove in all three New York runs.
18: It's a lot easier at sometimes, and sometimes it's very hard to do. Remind myself to stay in my process, stay within myself.
17: Adley Rutschman hit his first long ball for his new club as the Red Sox rattled the Diamondbacks. Joe Adell belted a 455-foot shot and drove in six as the Guardians cut down the Giants. Padres popped the Mets. Fernando Tatis Jr. homered twice and took a grand slam away from Francisco Lindor with a great catch and right. Shutouts for the Cardinals and Rangers, wins for the Royals and Pirates. That's Wednesday Sports.
0: Thank you, Robert. 7 till. A life cut too short. When we return on America in the Morning, new details in the death of a Hollywood actress after these messages.
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0: 5 till America in the Morning continues. New details are emerging into the death of actress Hayden Panettiere, including word of a bag of medication and the 911 call in a heavily redacted incident report. Correspondent Kevin Carr has the latest.
1: A newly released incident report sheds some light on the death of actress Hayden Panettiere. The heavily redacted report states officers arrived while EMS and firemen were performing CPR for an extended period on an unresponsive woman. This is consistent with the 911 audio that identifies a woman in cardiac arrest.
2: Carry 1, instant 2, response for cardiac arrest. This is Millwall, 701 Ainsley Bridge Road.
1: The responding officer said CPR had been started for a suspected drug overdose.
3: Ainsley Bridge Road overdose. CPR is in progress.
1: The report identifies two witnesses, Panettiere's boyfriend Brian Hickerson and his brother Zach. Most of their statements were redacted. They showed the officer a bag of medication that Panettiere had been using, but the list of 9 items was redacted. The medication Narcan, which is used for emergency treatment of opioid overdoses, was found at the scene. On the podcast On Purpose with Jay Shetty in May, Panettiere spoke about her struggle with addiction.
4: And so it became this horrible cycle for years of battling depression and anxiety and alcoholism and substance abuse and me just trying to find my way back.
1: Hickerson and Panettiere had a tumultuous on-again, off-again relationship, which included incidents of domestic violence, arrests, and jail time. An autopsy was performed on Monday, but the full toxicology report won't be available for up to 12 weeks. I'm Kevin Carr.
0: Selena Gomez, the actress, singer, and beauty mogul, has been accused of defrauding investors in her mental health startup. Gomez was accused in a lawsuit of falsely representing WonderMind, a startup focused on mental fitness practices and tools, but the lawsuit claims the partnerships promised did not exist. An attorney representing Gomez called the lawsuit meritless and vowed to defend what the attorney said were baseless claims and false allegations. A judge has stopped efforts to relocate FBI headquarters from its planned Maryland location to a D.C. office building. Correspondent Mike Hampen explains.
5: A judge has blocked plans to move FBI headquarters to a federal office building in Washington. The judge ruled President Trump's administration illegally discarded a previously approved plan to build a new facility in Maryland. A site in Greenbelt, Maryland was chosen during former President Biden's administration. But Trump appointees sought to reverse that decision last year in favor of repurposing the Ronald Reagan Building, a federal office complex a few blocks from the FBI's existing headquarters. Maryland and Prince George's County filed the suit. The Maryland location was selected over Virginia following an intense competition between the two states. Mike Hempen, Washington.
0: America in the Morning for Wednesday, August 19th, 2026 is produced by Jeff McKay. I'm John Trout. This is Westwood One.
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13: NBC News projects Byron Donalds will win the Republican primary for Florida governor.
8: He thanked his supporters after the win.
14: Tonight, because of your sweat, because of your hard work, we have won a massive victory.
8: The congressman is endorsed by President Trump. Donalds will face former Congressman David Jolly in the midterms. President Trump is pausing a planned wave of tariffs that was set to hit Canada at midnight. More from Scott Carr.
15: In a social media post, the president says he paused the 50% duties for 3 days because the two countries have a deal pending final documentation. Though offering no specifics about the agreement, aside from suggesting the Keystone XL pipeline may be, as he says, awoken from the grave. The suspended tariffs would have affected roughly $20 billion in Canadian imports, which according to officials includes hockey sticks, certain building materials, liquors, and some apparel. I'm Scott Carr in Washington.
8: A group of far right-wing protesters led by January 6 rioter and provocateur Jake Lang demonstrated in Dearborn, Michigan at the city council meeting last night. More from Mark Mayfield.
16: Lang was among the first to speak during public comment and tried to tear up a Quran, but was denied.
17: It's over!
18: Over!
17: It's over! We will have our way! Come blood or sweat, we will have our way!
16: The city moved the meeting from City Hall to the Henry Ford Center.

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4: 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I'm Matt Mattinson.
5: Stellantis is recalling over 848,000 vehicles across all four of its brands. 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You can find more information on the website for the National Highway Traffic Safety Administration, NHTSA.gov. I'm Michael Kastner.
6: Here is the news.
7: KABC. News that federal immigration agents might use gloves that give electric shocks is leading to talk of new legislation in California. Lawmakers in Sacramento say they're considering writing a bill before the end of August. As the kids go back to school, parents are falling into the back-to-school trap.
8: According to Beyond Finance, the trap is the price of belonging, the financial and emotional pressure parents face to buy trendy gear so their kids fit in. 70% of parents fall into the trap, and 58% of parents polled say back-to-school shopping is more stressful than holiday shopping, with nearly half of all parents going into debt to pull it off. Experts say the balance is between financial stress and parental guilt. I'm Bree Tennis.
7: San Francisco Giants flying to Cleveland. Preseason football. The San Francisco 49ers take on the Chargers this Thursday. That's the latest. I'm Bob Montague.
9: 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Now.
10: Gardena, a stall at the 110 southbound off-ramp to Redondo Beach. In Linwood, there's a stalled semi at the 105 westbound after Long Beach Boulevard. The right lane's blocked and CHP's on scene. In Norwalk, there's an injury crash at the 5 northbound before Florence. And in San Pedro, we have that nightly closure at Vincent Thomas Bridge going eastbound between Harbor and Ferry. Sherman Oaks, more construction at the 405 northbound between the 101 and Mulholland.
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0: This is America in the Morning from Westwood One. Good morning, I'm John Trout. It's Wednesday, August 19th, 2026. Here's what's coming up on America in the Morning.
1: A Florida Democratic Socialist scores a big upset in Florida's Democratic Senate primary. I'm John Stolness in Washington.
2: President Trump floats the Strait of Hormuz as U.S. territory.
3: But over the years, we've had him out there much longer.
2: I'm Clayton Neville.
4: Less than an hour before the deadline, the U.S. and Canada agree to a deal to hold off on new Canadian tariffs. I'm Jeff McKay in Washington.
5: 14 people have been charged in connection with a drug ring at Penn State.
6: We're senior members of the Delta Upsilon.
5: I'm Lisa Dwyer.
7: Disney is suing the Trump administration's Federal Communications Commission. Marcela Sanchez, Washington.
0: Tuesday's activity from Wall Street and the latest update on Tropical Storm Lala in Hawaii. All ahead on America in the Morning. It's 7 after. Primaries were held in Florida, Alaska, and Wyoming Tuesday. And in California, a special election to replace Democrat Congressman Eric Swalwell. John Stolness has a recap from Washington.
1: Progressive firebrand Angie Nixon, a self-described Democratic socialist, won Florida's Democratic Senate primary in an upset, beating Alex Vindman, who outraised

0: her significantly in that race. It was the latest victory for a far-left progressive candidate in a Democratic primary. And after her victory, she told supporters, voters in November will support her ideas over her Republican challenger, incumbent Senator Ashley Moody.
1: These things are not radical.
2: That's right.
1: They're not extreme. So Ashley Moody can call it whatever she wants. She can call us whatever she wants. But in November, she will call me Senator.
0: In that state's race to replace Ron DeSantis for governor, Trump-backed Republican Congressman Byron Donalds won his primary. He told supporters he'll use his office to ensure tax dollars are spent wisely.
3: As your governor, we are going to doge all local governments and all state agencies. There will be no sacred cows.
0: Donalds will take on Democrat David Jolly, a former Republican congressman turned Democrat. Despite Nixon's victory, Jolly tells MS Now he will chart a different path from her.
4: Angie's out there fighting for those same values. I think she and I have a very different approach to this. But look, I reject socialism. I'm a capitalist. We'll see how Florida's voters sort that out in November.
0: Democratic Congresswoman Debbie Wasserman Schultz, whose district disappeared due to redistricting, won a redrawn black majority district against two minority candidates. Trump-backed candidates did suffer some setbacks last night. Florida Congressman Corey Mills lost his primary, and Catalina Loeff lost an open primary in another district. Meanwhile, Wyoming Congresswoman Harriet Hegeman, backed by Trump, won her Senate primary, but Trump's pick for governor, Megan Degenfelder, did not. And in Alaska, Republican Senator Dan Sullivan was taking on someone else named Dan Sullivan in a move the senator claimed was meant to confuse voters. Alaska has a non-parliamentary system, which means the top four finishers of either party advance to November's general election. John Stolness, Washington.
5: President Trump and Defense Secretary Pete Hegseth continue defending the conditions of the USS Abraham Lincoln as the president posts an image of a map that now shows the Strait of Hormuz as U.S. territory. Correspondent Clayton Neville has the latest from the Middle East.
6: President Trump says there are no current active talks between the United States and Iran, and he posted an image on social media of a map labeled U.S. territory. It shows the Strait of Hormuz, which is a key shipping channel for oil in the Middle East. The Strait's bogged down right now with blockades and attacks amid war. The president posted, quote, "After we finish defeating Iran, I'll be declaring the Hormuz Strait the territory of the United States." Iran responded by saying the strait could not be seized by tweet, aircraft carrier, executive order, or campaign speech. Meanwhile, the president addressing reports that military crew members aboard the USS Abraham Lincoln are suffering from declining mental health and supply shortages during its long deployment.
7: The Lincoln has been out there for a period of time, good period of time. But over the years, we've had him out there much longer.
6: The president said he was approached by an admiral in the military over the weekend about the reports.
7: And it was at a big group, and he happened to be an admiral retired. He said, "I've been on ships that are out there much longer than that, sir. And I know people on the Lincoln, they say it's beautifully maintained and beautifully taken care of." And other people went out and they found out to be true. It was fake news reporting from CNN.
6: Republicans are dismissing the reports, but Democrats are pushing back against the administration.
8: Our servicemen and women know they are going to face hardship when they raise their right hand and they agree to serve, but not hardships that are added by their own leadership.
6: Senator Richard Blumenthal spoke to reporters.
8: As worried and outraged we should be by the treatment of these sailors on the USS Abraham Lincoln, even more so, America should be outraged by the reaction of the President of the United States.
6: The reports about the Lincoln cited concerns from family members about declining morale on the ship. Supply shortages also a worry, so are plumbing problems, water contamination, and other issues, according to the online reports. I'm Clayton Neville.
5: 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It's 12 after. A large-scale alleged drug trafficking scheme at a major U.S. university when America in the Morning returns after these messages.
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0: America in the Morning continues. Here's today's national forecast from AccuWeather.com meteorologist Matt Rindy.
1: A cold front produced some strong thunderstorms through Wisconsin and Michigan yesterday, and today that boundary is set to produce more showers and thunderstorms farther south through eastern Missouri and then northeastward into Illinois, Indiana, Ohio, and the western parts of Pennsylvania and New York. Some of the storms could produce drenching downpours and localized flooding. Ahead of the front, it's going to be a warm day through the east coast states from Virginia into eastern Maine, where highs will be in the 80s and low 90s, but there will be a little bit of a reprieve from recent humidity. And then behind that front, it's also going to be cooler and less humid with sunshine. Highs will be in the mid to upper 70s to around 80 through most of the Great Lakes region. And look for additional scattered thunderstorms to develop farther west in portions of eastern South Dakota into eastern Nebraska, western Iowa, and also parts of western Missouri and Kansas, where it will also be in the 70s and 80s. And then farther south, the heat continues through southern Kansas and Oklahoma and Texas, as well as eastward to Arkansas, Louisiana, and Alabama. Highs once again will be well into the 90s with 100s in many areas, even a few 110s. There will be a few thunderstorms in the afternoon through parts of the southeast, especially along the Gulf Coast, some of which could cause drenching rainfall in northern Florida. And look for a few gusty thunderstorms in parts of the Four Corner states as well, from Arizona and New Mexico into Utah and Colorado. Some of the storms will have the potential to cause flash flooding. That's the weather across America. Santa Fe, New Mexico will be hot today with a heavy thunderstorm in the afternoon and a high of 94. Jacksonville, Florida will also have a heavier thunderstorm this afternoon with some sun and a high of 99. That's the nation's weather. I'm AccuWeather.com meteorologist Matt Rindy.
0: 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President Trump said Tuesday night he was delaying temporarily the 50% U.S. tariffs on $20 billion worth of Canadian imports after two countries reached a last-minute deal an hour before the sanctions were to go into effect. America in the Morning's Jeff McKay has more on the story.
2: The president made the announcement on his Truth Social account saying, quote, "I have paused the 50% tariffs against Canada." If they had gone into effect, Trump's import taxes would have hit Canadian products ranging from hockey sticks to tongue depressors. But the political impacts would have been much bigger than the economic ones. Canada had already threatened to retaliate against any new tariffs with levies of their own, aggravating a trade fight between the countries that sold each other $880 billion worth of goods and services last year. The announcement buys time for more negotiations and avoids, for now, another strain in already tense relations between the United States and Canada. I'm Jeff McKay in Washington.
0: Two Penn State University fraternities are in deep trouble for making pledges participating in alleged drug trafficking. As Lisa Dwyer reports, more than a dozen people have been arrested for transporting drugs over state lines to sell on campus.
3: 14 people have been charged in connection with a drug ring at Penn State. The group allegedly ran the operation out of two off-campus fraternity houses, described by authorities as an upper-level trafficking organization for the area. The drug ring reportedly operated in 2023 and 2024, using fraternity pledges to cut and package cocaine.
4: What we learned during this investigation was that between 2023 and 2024, large amounts of cocaine, kilos, were brought from Philadelphia and New York to State College, where they were cut and packaged for sale primarily to Penn State students. The two main dealers, the top of the chain, if you will, were senior members of the Delta, Upsilon, and Sigma Chi fraternities.
3: Four people face serious charges. Delta Upsilon has been placed on interim suspension by Penn State. The other fraternity, Sigma Chi, is not recognized by the university and not subject to its oversight. I'm Lisa Dwyer.
0: 19 after. A look at activity on Wall Street. Business news is next when America in the Morning continues after these messages.
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0: Welcome back. Here with America in the Morning. It's 21 after. Workers eligible for a federal tax break related to their overtime pay may have an easier time claiming it for the 2026 tax year than they did last year. The IRS has updated its frequently asked questions about the no tax on overtime deduction to clarify and expand the information it's provided. According to CNBC, employers will be required to include the information on the workers' W-2s. Well, the combination of the national debt closing in on $40 trillion, coupled with fiscal and inflation fears, have caused a bond sell-off that's now sent borrowing costs to their highest level since 2007. The sale of 10-year notes cleared at a high of 4.68%, the highest in 19 years, while the 30-year bond auction stopped just short at 5.22%, a 25-year peak. This as the federal government is projected to run a roughly $2.1 trillion deficit this fiscal year, according to the nonpartisan Congressional Budget Office, and concerns the national debt could top $50 trillion within the next 5 years. All this news pushed the major indices on Wall Street in the red. A recap from Alex Viega.
15: I'm Alex Viega, and this is the AP Markets Report. Wall Street pulled further from its all-time high Tuesday as AI stocks lost ground. The S&P 500 fell 0.7%, its third straight modest loss since setting its all-time high on Thursday. The Dow dropped 116 points, or 0.2%, and the NASDAQ Composite sank 1.3%. Most stocks in the S&P 500 rose, but losses for several big AI stocks weighed on the market. Micron Technology fell 7%, while NVIDIA lost 2.3%. Treasury yields held relatively steady in the bond market. Meanwhile, oil prices are edging higher, helping push up Treasury yields. This is Alex Viega.
0: It's 24 after. When we return on America in the Morning, a major TV network sues the Federal Communications Commission. After these messages.
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0: It's 26 after. America in the Morning continues. One person has died, thousands still remain without power, and there's widespread destruction in Hawaii from Tropical Storm Lala. Correspondent Ben Thomas reports.
1: Lala never made landfall, but even as it weakened from a hurricane to a tropical storm, it lashed Hawaii with intense rainfall and flash flooding from Honolulu to the Big Island, where communities in the southern end were cut off from communication and roads blocked by debris.
2: It is the flood damage that's caused the most damage, more than the wind. Without a doubt, wind has affected roofs in some areas. It certainly blew down trees all over the place, but it's the flood and the mud and the rock that poured through Nalehu, Pahala, Waiahinu.
1: Officials announced one fatality, a 90-year-old woman found dead in Nalehu.
3: Because of the work that needs to be done on Oahu, we made the call over the weekend. We're going to hold back our crews here and then put most of the crews from California to work on Hawaii Island.
1: Hawaiian Electric said more than 100,000 customers were without power as of Monday afternoon after Lala's winds took down trees, utility poles, and transmission towers. I'm Ben Thomas.
0: Both Disney and ABC Television are filing a lawsuit against the FCC. Correspondent Marcela Sanchez reports the legal challenge is to the Trump administration's call for an early license renewal process and claims the FCC is violating the network's free speech rights.
4: Disney is suing the Trump administration's Federal Communications Commission, alleging a violation of its First Amendment rights. In April, the FCC launched an early review of 8 ABC local broadcast licenses, well before they were set to expire. The FCC review also came during an ongoing fight with late-night host Jimmy Kimmel over a joke that offended President Trump. Tuesday's lawsuit comes after FCC Chairman Brendan Carr recently defended the agency's actions against ABC, saying broadcasters have a duty to operate in the public interest. Marcela Sanchez, Washington.
0: America in the Morning for Wednesday, August 19th, 2026 is produced by Jeff McKay. I'm John Trout. This is Westwood One.
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5: Southern California was built for cars. poorly. Still, we've been riding shotgun from the start. I'll be riding shotgun underneath the heart.
0: This is America in the Morning from Westwood One. Coming up this half hour.
17: Governor Josh Shapiro is putting new restrictions on data centers requiring developers to provide and pay for their own power. I'm Sue Aller.
20: Person Immigration and Customs Enforcement agents targeted in Maine last month was not subject to a final removal order. I'm Lisa Dwyer.
21: An incident report offers new details and questions about the death of Hayden Panettiere. I'm Kevin Carr.
0: South Korea responds to the scaling back of military exercises, and Meta taken to court over claims it hooked kids on its platforms.
22: A judge has blocked plans to move FBI headquarters to a federal office building in Washington. Mike Hemp in Washington.
0: Back after these messages.
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0: America in the Morning continues with the National Outlook. Here's AccuWeather.com meteorologist Matt Rindy.
1: Starting off in the north central U.S., we are going to see some shower and thunderstorm activity through parts of eastern South Dakota into eastern Nebraska, western Iowa, as well as western Missouri and into Kansas. And it is also going to be on the cooler side with highs in the 70s and 80s. But farther south, the heat is going to continue through southern Kansas into Oklahoma and Texas, as well as eastward to Arkansas, Louisiana, and Alabama. Highs will once again head well into the 90s with 100s in many areas and even a few 110s. Some records are likely to be challenged. There'll be a few thunderstorms this afternoon through parts of the southeast, which could provide some relief, especially along the Gulf Coast, where some of the rainfall could be drenching in parts of northern Florida. A few gusty thunderstorms will also develop in the Four Corners states from Arizona and New Mexico into Utah and Colorado. Some of the storms will have the potential to cause flash flooding. The rest of the West will be dry with plenty of sunshine. Afternoon temperatures well above historical averages that climb into the 90s over the interior Northwest and 100s to 110s across the desert Southwest. Of course, it will be much cooler along the coast. And a cold front that produced some thunderstorms yesterday from Wisconsin and Michigan will continue southward, and that boundary will produce thunderstorms through eastern Missouri, northeastward into Illinois, Indiana, Ohio, and the western parts of Pennsylvania and New York. Some of the storms could cause drenching downpours and localized flooding. And ahead of the front, it's going to be a warm day through the east coast states from Virginia into eastern Maine, where highs will be in the 80s and low 90s, but also a reprieve from the humidity. And behind the front, it's going to be a little bit cooler and less humid with sunshine and highs in the upper 70s. That's the nation's weather. I'm AccuWeather.com meteorologist Matt Rindy.
0: 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Pennsylvania will be taking a hard line against data centers, announcing significant restrictions on projects, including that any data center being built must pay for their own power. Sue Aller reports that other restrictions in the governor's executive order include who they can hire and strict guidelines on water use.
2: Pennsylvania Governor Josh Shapiro is putting strict new requirements on data center development across the state. Shapiro signed an executive order Tuesday saying Pennsylvania now has the strictest guardrails in the nation for AI and large-scale data centers. The governor says developers will have to meet the new requirements or they won't be allowed to build.
3: If a developer refuses to comply with those requirements, they will have no pathway of getting the necessary approvals to build a data center in Pennsylvania.
2: Under the order, developers will also be responsible for providing and paying for the electricity their facilities use.
3: Developers must bring their own power and pay for all of the costs associated with that electricity.
2: And he says that power must come from clean energy sources.
3: They must get increasingly significant portion of that power from clean energy sources like solar, advanced nuclear, and battery storage.
2: 65 major projects have been identified in recent mappings, with more than 100 speculative proposals reportedly being discussed. The order does not create a total moratorium, but it is expected to significantly slow development. Right now, only 5 facilities have permits to begin operations in Pennsylvania. I'm Sue Aller.
0: South Korea reacting to President Trump's order to scale back annual joint exercises between the South Korean and American military. Correspondent Karen Shamas reports that the president's decision was due in part to the South Korean government's refusal to help in the fight against Iran and keep vital shipping lanes open.
4: When I called him, I said, would you like to give us a little hand? We don't need help with Iran, but if you'd like, give us a hand with Iran. He said, no, thanks. And I said, wait a minute, we have 39,000 soldiers over there guarding you from Kim Jong-un, your next-door neighbor, and you're not going to help us on a very easy military operation in Iran? That's strange. No, we'd rather not get involved. I say, well, why are we involved in helping you.
5: South Korea's president has stressed the importance of the country's relationship with the U.S., as many remain confused at President Trump's order to cut joint military exercises. At a cabinet meeting on Tuesday in Seoul, South Korea's president, Lee Jae-myung, said a solid alliance with the United States strengthens the foundation of national security. These comments come as many South Koreans remain baffled and concerned about U.S. President Donald Trump's abrupt order to substantially reduce military exercises with South Korea. Trump made the announcement just before U.S. and South Korean soldiers began their annual exercises on Monday, designed to sharpen readiness against North Korean threats. Trump cited what he said was a good relationship with North Korean leader Kim Jong-un and South Korea's refusal to join the war against Iran.
4: And I want to help them, but, you know, when you ask somebody, would you like to give us a hand, and they say, no thanks, and then we're guarding them from a country and paying ourselves billions of dollars, costing us billions and billions of dollars to protect not only them, but other countries.
5: I'm Karen Shamas.
0: Attorneys representing four states argued in court that Facebook and Instagram parent company Meta developed its products to hook young users on its platforms. Correspondent Kelvin Chan reports that Meta is also being accused of harvesting the data of children under 13 to benefit the tech giant.
6: Social media company Meta is going to court again in another big trial involving child safety in a U.S. federal court in Oakland, California.
7: The courtroom doors are open, and it is time that the public see what the executives at Meta have known all along, that their products are designed to addict and harm children.
6: Four states, including California, Colorado, Kentucky, and New Jersey, are seeking financial damages and want changes to how the company operates Facebook and Instagram. The states accuse Meta of harming youth mental health by deliberately designing features to get kids addicted to its platforms.
8: Coco was 12 when she opened Instagram for the first time in 2017, 4 years before the world learned what Meta already knew. Instagram was harming teenage girls. By her teens, she could not look away. Her scrolling became depression, then anxiety she could not escape.
6: They also say Meta breaks federal law by routinely collecting data on children under 13 without parental consent. The trial is expected to last 6 to 8 weeks, and CEO Mark Zuckerberg is expected to testify. Meta says it has a strong case of protecting teens, but this is the latest case in a flood of lawsuits targeting Meta and other social media companies over child protection.
7: He was almost 16 when he took his own life after a five-hour encounter with an adult criminal posing as a beautiful young woman. He was from the Ivory Coast. They call it spontaneous suicide. I call it what it was, the predictable outcome of a system that protects corporations instead of children.
6: Earlier this month, a New Mexico court ordered Meta to pay $560 million to address harms to young people as part of a trial there.
0: Kelvin Chan reporting. It's 17 till. Officials from two different states sue each other over an ICE agent's actions. And pointing the finger of blame for lower vaccination rates amongst children. Those stories and more when America in the Morning continues after these messages.
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0: Now 15 till. You're with America in the Morning. Minnesota's attorney general sued the governor of Texas Tuesday, seeking to compel the extradition of an Immigration and Customs Enforcement agent charged with wounding a man and then allegedly lying to justify the shooting during the agency's crackdown in Minneapolis. Attorney General Keith Ellison is asking a federal judge to bar the sheriff in Cameron County, Texas, from releasing ICE agent Christian Castro and to order Texas Governor Greg Abbott to sign his extradition warrant so that Minnesota officers can take custody. Castro was arrested in Texas in May on Minnesota charges of assault and falsely reporting a crime. Castro is accused of firing a gun through the front door of a Minneapolis home, wounding a man, and then falsely claiming that man attacked an ICE officer. Abbott said Tuesday that he has no immediate intention to respond to extradition requests from Minnesota. America in the Morning continues from the state of Maine. A congresswoman is claiming an ICE target in a Pine Tree State shooting wasn't the person up for deportation. Correspondent Lisa Dwyer reports, audio courtesy The Maine Wire.
1: Maine Democratic Congresswoman Shelley Pingree says the person Immigration and Customs Enforcement agents targeted in Maine last month when an officer shot and killed a motorist was not subject to a final removal order.
2: In just the past few days, we have learned that ICE's intended target, Johann Sebastian's roommate and the owner of the car he was driving that morning, also did not have a final removal order.
1: 25-year-old Colombian national Juan Sebastian Duran Guerrero was shot and killed in a car near his home on July 13th. ICE's intended target was Duran Guerrero's roommate. Representative Pingree calls discovery a shocking revelation in contradiction to what ICE and the U.S. Department of Homeland Security have said about the shooting. The Department of Homeland Security says in a written statement that it stands by its prior assessment of the shooting. I'm Lisa Dwyer.
0: The American Academy of Pediatrics is blaming the Trump administration for lower vaccination rates of children in the U.S. Correspondent Donna Warder has details.
3: Federal data says parents getting vaccine exemptions for their kindergartners is at an all-time high, and many exemptions are for non-medical reasons. In the 2025-2026 school year, 4.2% of kindergartners, about 155,000 kids, were exempted. The fourth consecutive year, exemptions have reached a new record. Dr. James Campbell of the American Academy of Pediatrics says there has been so much chaos and confusion in vaccination guidance recently. Health Secretary RFK Jr. has tried to revise and reduce childhood vaccine guidance. President Donald Trump recently said child vaccines should be given in separate medical visits. I'm Donna Warder.
0: President Trump will nominate White House official Heidi Overton to be the next commissioner of the Food and Drug Administration. Overton has served as Trump's deputy assistant for domestic policy. In that role, she's vetted the administration's major health policy decisions. She previously was chief policy officer for the Trump-aligned think tank America First Policy Institute and led its Center for a Healthy America. She's board certified in public health and general preventative medicine and was a general surgery resident at Johns Hopkins Hospital in Baltimore prior to joining the White House. Shifting gears, Google has agreed to pay $10 million for the internal emails and chats of the now-defunct Spirit Airlines to train its AI models. Touching down with that story, the new old tech guy, Chuck Palm.
4: Google has just bought bankrupt Spirit Airlines, but not for the reason you might think. Spirit shut down back in May, and if you ever worked at Spirit Airlines, Google just bought your work email. The bankruptcy court has been selling off what's left of the airline, and normally that would mean airplanes and gate slots. But this time, one of the biggest assets was the company's data, and Google has won that auction, $10 million, for roughly 100 million emails. Texts were also part of that, with over 500 million Microsoft Team chats, more than 30 million lines of software code, and pricing on over 7 billion competitors' flights. You might be wondering what Google wanted with all that data. It looks like they're not going to open their own airlines. This was just used to train their AI models. Google just confirmed that none of the identity comes with that data. An outside firm will be paid to scrub that first, and Google agreed not to try to re-identify anybody. One bright point is that passenger profiles and frequent flyer records are not going to be part of the deal. A federal judge still has to sign off, but every one of those 100 million emails was written by somebody who thought they were talking to a coworker. Corporate information goes with it when the company is sold. Even internal conversations are an asset on the auction block right next to the airplanes. Follow the new old tech guy on X, at Chuck Palm.
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5: Baseball Tuesday, the Brewers tied a major league record with a 22-0 shellacking of the Mariners, the largest margin of victory in a shutout in the modern era. The record was set by the Pirates against the Cubs in 1975 and tied by the Indians versus the Yankees in 2004, but Milwaukee is the first team to do it in front of their home crowd. Three-run homers by Christian Yelich, David Hamilton, and Luis Lara backed up the five-hit pitching of Kyle Harrison and three relievers, one of whom was catcher Gary Sanchez, who stranded two runners in the ninth. Dodgers held off the Rockies 7-6. Shohei Ohtani went deep. That gives him 30 homers for the sixth consecutive season. A rough night for the other division leaders, though. The Twins topped the Braves 4-1. Cubs darned the White Sox 4-3. Alex Bregman knocked in the tying run in the seventh and singled home the walk-off winner in the ninth. Angels over the Astros 3-1. And the Blue Jays doubled up the Rays 10-5. Elsewhere, the Phillies won their fifth straight 6-4 over the Marlins. Yankees beat the Orioles 3-1. Trent Grisham homered and drove in all three New York runs.
6: It's a lot easier at sometimes, and sometimes it's very hard to do. Remind myself to stay in my process, stay within myself.
5: Adley Rutschman hit his first long ball for his new club as the Red Sox rattled the Diamondbacks. Joe Adell belted a 455-foot shot and drove in six as the Guardians cut down the Giants. Padres popped the Mets. Fernando Tatis Jr. homered twice and took a grand slam away from Francisco Lindor with a great catch and right. Shutouts for the Cardinals and Rangers, wins for the Royals and Pirates. That's Wednesday Sports.
0: Thank you, Robert. 7 till. A life cut too short. When we return on America in the Morning, new details in the death of a Hollywood actress after these messages.
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0: Five till America in the Morning continues. New details are emerging into the death of actress Hayden Panettiere, including word of a bag of medication and the 911 call in a heavily redacted incident report. Correspondent Kevin Carr has the latest.
29: A newly released incident report shed some light on the death of actress Hayden Panettiere.
2: The heavily redacted report states officers arrived while EMS and firemen were performing CPR for an extended period on an unresponsive woman. This is consistent with the 911 audio that identifies a woman in cardiac arrest.
12: K-1 Infantry's on for cardiac arrest. That's the Millwall, 701 East Liberty Road.
2: The responding officer said CPR had been started for a suspected drug overdose.
19: Ailey Bridge Road, overdose. CPR is in progress.
2: The report identifies two witnesses, Panettiere's boyfriend Brian Hickerson and his brother Zach. Most of their statements were redacted. They showed the officer a bag of medication that Panettiere had been using, but the list of 9 items was redacted. The medication Narcan, which is used for emergency treatment of opioid overdoses, was found at the scene. On the podcast On Purpose with Jay Shetty in May, Panettiere spoke about her struggle with addiction.
20: And so it became this horrible cycle for years of battling depression and anxiety and alcoholism and substance abuse and me just trying to find my way back.
2: Hickerson and Panettiere had a tumultuous on-again, off-again relationship, which included incidents of domestic violence, arrests, and jail time. An autopsy was performed on Monday, but the full toxicology report won't be available for up to 12 weeks. I'm Kevin Carr.
0: Selena Gomez, the actress, singer, and beauty mogul, has been accused of defrauding investors in her mental health startup. Gomez was accused in a lawsuit of falsely representing WonderMind, a startup focused on mental fitness practices and tools, but the lawsuit claims the partnerships promised did not exist. An attorney representing Gomez called the lawsuit meritless and vowed to defend what the attorney said were baseless claims and false allegations. A judge has stopped efforts to relocate FBI headquarters from its planned Maryland location to a D.C. office building. Correspondent Mike Hampen explains.
21: A judge has blocked plans to move FBI headquarters to a federal office building in Washington. The judge ruled President Trump's administration illegally discarded a previously approved plan to build a new facility in Maryland. A site in Greenbelt, Maryland was chosen during former President Biden's administration. But Trump appointees sought to reverse that decision last year in favor of repurposing the Ronald Reagan Building, a federal office complex a few blocks from the FBI's existing headquarters. Maryland and Prince George's County filed the suit. The Maryland location was selected over Virginia following an intense competition between the two states. Mike Hempen, Washington.
0: America in the Morning for Wednesday, August 19th, 2026 is produced by Jeff McKay. I'm John Trout. This is Westwood One.
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15: California lawmakers are considering action to prevent ICE from potentially using electric shock gloves in the state. The device, developed by Compliant Technologies, delivers an electric shock through the wearer's grip and is marketed by the company as a de-escalation tool. An 8-year-old capybara named Poppy has died at the Santa Barbara Zoo. Rich Cassone with details.
16: Poppy was euthanized Friday after the discovery of an inoperable mass in her throat that made it difficult for her to breathe or eat, according to a post on the zoo's social media. The news, which the zoo calls heartbreaking, comes only weeks after a 2-year-old red panda named Ruby died following the death of her 2 newborn cubs. Tests showed that Ruby had Addison's disease. The zoo's only other capybara, 2-year-old Antonio, has been diagnosed with multiple myeloma. He is being treated, and the zoo says his prognosis remains guarded.
15: The California Taxpayers Association is trying to prove that the state's billionaires' tax is a bad idea.
17: The association has released a nearly 40-page report on Prop 40. Some of the highlights include that the diversity of the possible income to the state is unsound, and the proposal's implementation of a timeline is unrealistic. The group also says that if the tax on the state's wealthiest residents passes, there will be long and costly lawsuits for years to come. Meanwhile, a new poll says California voters are basically split along party lines when it comes to support for Prop 40. I'm Jason Campadonia.
15: And today we're celebrating a humble vegetable that 50% of us call their favorite comfort food. Bree Tennis with more.
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2: Culver City, looks like we have a bit of a fender bender now off to your right shoulder, but some slowdowns still remain on the 405 southbound before National Boulevard. Pacoima, we mentioned this earlier, and it's still there. A stalled vehicle's on the shoulder of the 118 eastbound connected to the 210 west. And in Mission Hills, also on the 118 eastbound connected to the 5 south, we have a crash on the connector road. For now, luckily, no delays in sight.
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2: He paid $80,000 for it. Today, it's worth about $35,000. He still owed 60-something. On it. I mean, it was just a horrible story. So if he leased, he wouldn't have that problem. He could just walk away at the end of the lease.
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5: Senior.
4: It's a dimly lit room deep within the bowels of the Armstrong and Getty Communications compound. Our bowels, I tell you. And today we're toiling under the title of the show.
5: Florida goes left and right and moderate. Or if you prefer, what do you say when Satan is getting railroaded?
4: What do you say when Satan is getting railroaded? That's a...
5: I speak of Mark Zuckerberg and Meta.
4: Gotcha.
5: He's Satan, but he's being railroaded.
4: Yeah, it's funny you say that. I was watching Fox and Friends this morning, and they read parts of the opening statement from the prosecution against Meta, and then part of the defense from Meta, and I agreed with the defense. I agreed with Zuckerberg's attorney more than I agreed with the prosecution. The defense attorney saying, this is an industry-wide problem. I mean, everybody who's got any kind of social media has the same problems with age verification and the fact that kids can't stay off it and it's bad for their mental health.
5: Right.
4: But, you know, what do you want me to do about it? Basically, is what he said.
5: Yeah, I really want to talk about this at length later because it lays bare, I believe, several of the big questions that we're getting wrong in modern society. So stay tuned. This is going to be, I mean, you're going to want to take notes, probably record it. I'm going to put on a robe like I'm Plato or Socrates.
4: Well, I mentioned yesterday that two different...
5: Not a robe, a toga. What would they wear? A toga? A sheet? Toga, I guess. Right? Anyway, you were saying?
4: I was reading the other day about the sexual proclivities of your like your Greeks and your Romans and that sort of stuff, dudes.
5: Wow, where do you find that?
4: Where did I come across that? It was a real history thing.
5: Sure.
4: But man, dudes sex neat up each other just because, you know, they needed some relief and the old lady wasn't willing was really common in that culture.
5: I think we can all relate.

0: And boys too, young boys.
1: Yeah. It was just considered, you know, it's part of life. Wow. That really sent me to thinking about, you know, do we have it right? I feel like we've got it right now, culturally. But there have been many societies where they had very different views of how that ought to work.
0: I really enjoy that sort of conversation because it makes you look at your culture from 360 degrees and other cultures. And I would agree with you. But I'm, you know, what's stuck in my mind right now, and I do agree with you, but what's stuck in my mind is, especially during the hashtag MeToo insanity, which was part of the woke-pocalypse.
1: Sure.
0: Women and young women in particular were convinced that the slightest offense should devastate them. And they should weep and cry and not be able to go to work for a week. And they'd been sexually assaulted if someone touched their arm without them asking, you know, that sort of thing. You can induce trauma in people where there would be no trauma.
1: Okay, so this is clearly a very controversial subject. But one of the things I was thinking about, having learned, was it the Romans or the Greeks that I was specifically listening about? Either way, one of those very successful, you know, Western cultures, where they were sexing up boys like crazy. And I thought, so did all of those boys grow up with tremendous PTSD and trauma and all these different things that they somehow managed to overcome, and since it was happening to like everyone, mm-hmm. or was the lack of stigma about it made it just kind of a non-event? Does anybody know the answer to that question?
0: No, I wish there were good, solid, historical, contemporaneous descriptions of that very question, because it's a super interesting question.
1: It gets to what you were just talking about. We created this idea that certain things are devastating to you and you should struggle to overcome your own lives, or is it that make perfectly good sense? I don't have the slightest idea what the answer is to that. And like I said, I think we got it closer to right now than they had it then.
0: Oh, yeah, I would agree. Also, on a semi-related, very troubling topic, and then I'll drop it because it is very troubling, is the very German sexologists who came up with the term transgender and cisgender and cissexual and that sort of thing. Big fans of pedophilia. Big fans of adult child loving. So that whole movement is all wrapped up in, you know, all those things are all wrapped up in it. Mm-hmm. Anyway. Yeah, it's an extremely troubling topic to me.
1: Ugh. How did I get on that topic?
0: Gosh,
1: I was listening to a podcast the other day where it came up. Michael, do you have any idea how we started talking about
0: it? I think Jack's to blame. I think
1: I'm sure I am. It's probably the GLP-1. It's making me think crazy.
0: Oh, yeah, you were reading about the ancient Greek and Roman sexual.
1: Yeah, but why did I bring it up?
0: Well, I was reading about who the Cleveland Browns are going to start at quarterback. I could bring that up, or we could have, you know, sick discussions with Jack.
1: Yeah.
0: Actually, your time's better spent on that than who's going to play freaking quarterback for the sucko Cleveland Browns.
1: Most interesting thing I've heard today, NBC News with a big story on Russia is shipping explosives to Iran to bolster its missile and drone arsenal in the U.S. or basically not previously reported aid Russia has been giving Iran. Russia's helping Iran a lot more than we realized, or at least has been reported. How much our own Pentagon knew about this is an open question, but we the people did not know about this. And that's a pretty troubling thing, as those two conflicts, the us and Iran and Russia and Ukraine, you know, Ukraine firing on the Russian boat and Iranian boat. These two things are getting more involved with each other.
0: And in a related story, I think it was Romania the other day shot down the latest advanced Russian drone that was over their territory. To your point, drone is too general a term. This is one of the serious attack drones. And Russia said, oh, so sorry, Ukraine radio jam, make mistake. And Hungary's like, no, you're testing our air defenses and everybody knows it. So there are now a handful of NATO countries that believe pretty firmly that Russia is doing this on purpose.
1: Well, and did you see Sunday's front page New York Times story, which is always worth paying attention? I don't care how much you hate the New York Times. Their Sunday front page story is almost always boffo of some sort. Anyway, it was all about how Russia's attempting to move on Moldova, which is a tiny little country of 3 million people, but it would be another country and an expansion, and it would help with a land bridge for Russia to do a lot more things that they want to do, wreaking havoc in that part of the world. And they've got, it's like where Hitler had the brown shirts. I mean, Putin's training up all these people for the next election to beat down people in the street. They already are. In terms of
0: In Moldova
1: to have an influence on the next election. And it's really something, the millions of dollars that they're spending, Russia is, to win the next election, frighten the populace to not be able to turn out the polls, and how many millions of dollars they've given to the Orthodox Church. So they're all hearing it when they go into the church on Sunday about how Russia's the country, man. We need to get involved with Russia. Russia's going to save us all. And wow, they're paying off all the various priests, is that what you call somebody at a Russian Orthodox church?
0: Close enough.
1: Whoever's in charge of the church is being paid by Russia to spout their propaganda.
0: I'll bet Putin's got a list of countries on his wall. Moldova, Latvia, Lithuania, Estonia. I don't know what order they're in, but he's going to try to pick them off by hook or by crook, because that's, you know, again, a classic way you subvert a government. You don't invade, you subvert. The U.S. did that for years and years against communist governments. And it was a good idea because, communism's horrible. But, yeah, Putin is a master at this stuff.
1: That's really interesting. Anyway, we got lots of good stuff to talk about today. Yes?
0: Another NATO ally, Poland, with a complicated relationship with Ukraine. I was just reading about that, which leads us to this related story, Jack. And I believe you, in the context of talking about your sons, have mentioned Lil Yachty.
1: Yes, my son is a fan
0: rapper
1: of Lil Yachty.
0: Lil Yachty. Evidently, he performed his hit song Poland 6 times in a row at a festival in Poland.
1: Okay.
0: I guess that was going back a couple of years. Why is the Dispatch have that as a headline? Oh, well, that's a hell of a thing, though, to play a song 6 times in a row.
1: Well, all that music that my son's into, each song is somewhere between a minute 45 and 2 minutes long, all of them.
0: Oh, wow.
1: And I have no idea why.
0: Short attention span theater.
1: I have no idea why. All the songs are so short. So there'll be an album comes out, using my finger quotes, of his favorite rappers, and there'll be 15 songs on there of 2 minutes each.
0: It's time for the Ramones, the ancient Ramones, to make a comeback with their minute 58 blasts of guitar rock.
1: What are you supposed to be driving tiny short songs in an air when it doesn't make any difference how long a song is?
0: Tiny short attention spans.
1: Wow. That's troubling.
0: It's gotta be. Got to be.
1: Almost has to be. You're right.
0: Yeah.
1: Let's start the show officially. I'm Jack Armstrong. He's Joe Getty on this. It is Wednesday, August 19th, the year 2026. We're Armstrong and Getty, and we approve of this program.
0: Let's begin then officially according to FCC rules and regulations. Here we go at Mark.
2: Senator, are Taiwan and the South China Sea national security issues for the United States? If so, why?
3: I'm just going to be honest here. I'm not on national security. I'm not that informed on national security, so.
1: The account I read, the crowd booed. I heard Abu.
0: Two boos. I got okay. Two boos. One faint one. And gasps. There were gasps.
1: That's Lindsey Graham's sister.
0: Yeah.
1: He was the foreign policy guy in the U.S. Senate.
0: Right.
1: And that was his whole thing. His sister, who...
0: She was asked about Taiwan, if it's worth defending, the South China Sea, what's going on.
1: Well, it's not like they hit her with, I don't know, something you don't know anything about. Bulgaria.
0: What do you think about the situation in Moldova?
1: Yeah, exactly.
0: Yeah.
1: I got to admit, I haven't spent a lot of time thinking. Now, that's the number one obvious question for foreign policy that's out there, really. And right. She is kind of, I haven't thought about that. Oh, my God, you can't be a U.S. senator, darling. Sorry.
0: It was not a good moment.
1: Oh, that's horrible.
0: I could talk more about
1: that. The family name thing has got to go. That should be seen as something to overcome as opposed to a leg up.
0: I would agree.
1: And you clearly are not ready for the big leagues. If you can't even, not only did she like clearly never even thought about it. She couldn't even come up with making up an answer. That you're not a U.S. senator material.
0: Not only is Taiwan an important ally of ours, but our economies are intertwined so closely that, yes, I believe they are worth defending. Couldn't even fake that. That's just, it's sad.
1: Or even hit with, like, the real question is, what is our general foreign policy going to be for the entire world? We need a mission statement that we, you know, something like that.
0: That's some good crap right there.
1: Spinning crap. Term paper due tomorrow. Forgot. That's my thing.
0: That's your wheelhouse. Was it Gary Johnson, the Libertarian candidate, who said, "What is Aleppo?"
1: Right.
0: Was that the famous gap?
1: Right. During the Syrian uprising, it was in the news every day. What is Aleppo? Yeah, you can't be that guy. We'll get to some headlines coming up next. Stay here.
4: Armstrong and Getty.
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1: We don't have Katie this segment. Joe and I will do the headline, so I'm picking out the Babylon Bee headline we'll end with, and I got a good one. So.
2: Oh, good. Well done. I didn't even think of that.
1: I was just reading the Politico piece, speaking of headlines. I don't know what the headline is. It doesn't really matter, I suppose. There is no breaking point. The problem with Trump's plan to economically strangle Iran, but it's got quotes from various people, people close to the president's off the record for not being given the right to speak, whatever, that sort of stuff. A lot of people saying this is going to take a really long time to end. Mm. This isn't ending anytime soon.
2: Yeah, I love that piece you referenced yesterday in the Wall Street Journal. I can't remember who the foreign policy guru was. I've got it handy, but he was talking about how, look, to make this happen, you've got to empower Scott Bessent at Commerce and Marco Rubio at State to rally all of our allies and our enemies and do anything it takes to choke off Iran financially, militarily, trade-wise, that sort of thing. But to, you know, the point of that one, that's not going to be a quick fix at all.
1: While we're on Iran, this headline from the Wall Street Journal today, Iran's attacks on ships in Hormuz, testing U.S. military restraint. They're basically making the point that we're going really out of our way to ignore certain things and not react to them.
2: That'll end well.
1: Well, yeah, that seems like a bad plan. I don't know if you've ever done that with an employee or a kid or anything like that, where you just you let things go and hope they'll rein themselves in. It doesn't usually work.
2: Controversy in Florida, Jack, not the communist who got elected or nominated, and she'll lose by a million points.
1: She
2: anyway,
1: will, yes, but she's a U.S. Senate candidate for one of the major parties. I continue to say these are the most out of the mainstream candidates we've ever had, maybe in U.S. history, certainly in modern U.S. history. It deserves, 100%. Even if she's going to lose, the fact that one of the major parties nominated somebody who wants a national job something or other, where like everybody's guaranteed a job, all rent freezing, no evictions, free health care for everyone, you know, she's a DSA candidate.
2: Right, as is Al Saeed. And tell you what, if you're saying, no, it's okay, the barbarians are still right out there outside the gate. You're a fool. Anyway, controversy in Florida, the actual controversy, Palm Beach International Airport is no more. It is now officially Donald J. Trump International Airport, the first airport ever named for a sitting president. The new airport code DJT took effect yesterday.
1: Oh, wow. The airport code is DJT. Oh, my God.
2: Right.
1: That's nice. Got to put some lead in your pencil if you're the president to see that on a the doing it while you're president, not cool, you know, yet another, what do they call them?
2: Not norm.
1: Standard. Yeah, yet another norm busted. But if presidents are going to, if we're going to have airports named after presidents, he's the biggest political figure, one of the biggest in the last half century. Easily.
2: Yeah.
1: So I don't know what to say about that.
2: And I read a great opinion piece about how Trump's presence on the scene for this long has now turned politics into pro wrestling. And it's all kayfabe, the play acting everywhere, on all sides. And it's just ridiculous. Anyway, a couple of stories from tech. Opening statements in that blockbuster Meta social media addiction trial.
1: Yeah, we'll get to
2: yesterday.
1: That.
2: We've got some great analysis on that. OpenAI, we mentioned this, introduced ChatGPT for teens. All sorts of stuff going on.
1: And we've got the Babylon Bee. New dual climate control system blasts flurry of snow at husband, face melting flames at wife. That's the way they work.
0: Wow. Armstrong and Getty.
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7: Former California Congressman Eric Swalwell admitted to having physical relations with a suspected Chinese spy, according to newly declassified documents released Monday. The documents say Swalwell told the FBI in 2015 that he met a woman in 2012, but never dated her or had a romantic relationship with her. An FBI investigation found no evidence of a quid pro quo exchange between the two, but determined the woman violated other criminal laws. Swalwell left the house in April after being accused of sexual assault. Speed limits around California schools may now be lower. Under Assembly Bill 382, passed in January, cities can lower school zone speed limit from 25 miles an hour to 20 or even 15 miles per hour in some neighborhoods. Cities can change the limit at any time through a local resolution or ordinance, and there's a con for that. Lovers of all things vinyl will gather this weekend in downtown Los Angeles for Vinyl Con, which returns to LA for its second straight year. That's the latest. I'm John Fink.
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12: Pomona is still looking pretty busy this morning, especially if you are traveling on the 60 westbound before Phillips Ranch Road. A stalled vehicle has moved to your shoulder, but it's still heavy from Reservoir Street. In Santa Fe Springs, we now have eyes on a recent crash, 605 southbound before Telegraph, slow from Sawson. And if you are in Mission Hills, the 118 westbound after the 5 continues to have that motorcycle wreck blocking your two right lanes.
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1: I have an unbelievable stat for you here in just a second based on a headline we gave you last segment. First, this, though, this will take the wind out of your sails.
2: Uh-oh.
1: This headline.
2: There wasn't a lot in the...
1: I know. I was becalmed myself.
2: Yeah.
1: This headline. Damning new Epstein evidence could be coming as trove of case docs to be unsealed. It's basically another one of those, we shouldn't do this, releasing all kinds of grand jury testimony and reports and files that, you know, don't mean anybody's guilty of anything, but there'll be a whole bunch of new names associated with various things that people can run wild with. And it's coming out soon from a judge.
2: I'm shaking my head sadly.
1: Yeah, it's going to happen. I think this week a federal judge releasing thousands and thousands and thousands of pages of new information. So, yay.
3: Okay. Kill me.
1: Exactly, Ricky. So back to so I mentioned the Wall Street Journal's got a piece today. It's basically that we are bending over backwards to pretend Iran is not doing various bad things so that we don't have to engage with them or deal with it or hope it'll go away. I don't know exactly what the strategy is. Neither do our allies over there. Anyway, this from this Wall Street Journal article about this. The UAE says Iran has attacked 7 of its ships this month. Okay, we're a little over 2 weeks into the month. 7 of the ships this month. So far, August accounts for 20% of all attacks on shipping in the entire war, which is approaching its 6-month mark. So Iran is attacking ships like crazy. We've responded 0 times. Now, back in July, we were constantly responding. Every time they fired on a ship from anywhere, we fired on them. Like, you can't do that. Then apparently we went with a strategy of you can fire on ships constantly and we won't do anything back. And the economic pressure eventually will win out. That seems to be the strategy.
2: And the thinking is by not responding, we're minimizing the exchange of fire. By taking it passively, we're actually lowering the level of violence. All right, I'm noodling.
1: I don't know what the strategy is on that end. The fact that Iran now can just fire on ships day after day after day with no response from the United States, who knows what that strategy is?
2: Well, it's got to be our allies in the region are saying, look, the one thing we don't want is a hot war because it's wrecking us financially. So, yeah, let them squeeze off some shots, hit a ship or two. Let's just keep it at a low simmer. That's the best I can come up with.
1: Well, the Wall Street Journal says frustrating Arab allies who worry the U.S. doesn't have a strategy to wind down the conflict.
2: Well, that's another point of view right there. Mm. Wow. I'm telling you. Does anybody have any idea what the strategy is? I mean, I get the long-term economic squeeze, which we've been discussing, but
1: it might work.
2: How does the passivity factor into that? I don't get that. I would think you would want to raise the costs every way you could, but I'm not there in the Oval Office. Speaking of gaining high political office, Florida, one of the biggest, most important states in the union, held primaries yesterday. And as I said in our show introduction, it was a great night for the right and the left and moderates. It's a very red state with a few exceptions, but it's worth at least glancing at some of the trends to see, you know, what they might say.
1: Well, let me say one thing for the 1,000th time. This stuff always gets analyzed, like, you know, from thousands of miles away, with no regard for the candidate's ability on stage, or none of us watched the debates or saw the ads on television or any of that stuff. We have no idea how good a candidate any of these people were.
2: Right. And even when it's clear how bad they are to the nation, the Bigfoot media tends to ignore it, like the Francesca Hong thing in Wisconsin, run for governor. Every story should lead with Francesca Hong, who's an idiot or a halfwit or a terrible candidate.
1: Francesca Hong.
2: It highlights the trend of
1: idiot. Blah, blah, blah.
2: No, she's an idiot.
1: Right. Yes, and so an idiot losing doesn't mean that ideology is dead or failing or not. It doesn't mean anything. It means she was an idiot.
2: Right. Here are a couple of interesting developments. And this one, well, I'll just say it. So a bunch of incumbents survived redistricting and nut job opponents on the right and left. Debbie Wasserman Schultz, who is just evil, she got redistricted out of her district by DeSantis in the legislature. And then there was hot criticism that she was going to run now in a more than 60% black and Hispanic district that a white woman would run in that. Yes.
1: I've never been able to stand her at all.
2: Oh, she's so awful.
1: She is. I thought she was gone from the scene.
2: Soulless.
1: Seeing her name pop up yesterday was very disappointing to me.
2: Yeah, but so anyway, she said, yeah, no, I'm going to go ahead and run in that majority minority district. She won by like 20 points.
1: Yeah.
2: So the voters there were like, yeah, she's fine. So quit with your racial politics, your ethnic politics. It's just so dumb. Jared Moskowitz, who is one of the most prominent Jewish congressional Democrats, won. Let's see, Randy Feinwine.
1: That's a good point. For some reason, I didn't catch on to that. So the story was you had this district in Florida that had had black representation for 30 years. And along comes this white woman and takes it. Well, they voted for her.
2: Right.
1: And she won easily. So what? Who are you mad at?
2: So Randy Fine, who's a Republican, got primaried from the right, I guess. Let's see. He easily turned back a challenge by far-right influencer Dan Bilzerian, who suggested in one campaign ad that Nazi dictator Adolf Hitler needed to be reassessed. Bilzerian, who referred to Fine as a fat Jew, a Shylock, a Jewish supremacist, satanic whore, and Satan's creepy little minion. I kind of like the last one. In the shocking commercial, lost to the incumbent by nearly 40 percentage points. But the fact that...
1: Satanic whore?
2: Yeah.
1: Was that on a debate? Well, you're a satanic whore. I don't know how I'd respond to that in a debate.
2: No, I'm not.
1: I'm what now?
2: That was actually in an ad. There are a bunch of not the least bit funny stories about how anti-Semitism, including on the young right, has just exploded. Like the young kids now, the college right wingers, constantly making reference to Jews and goys, and it's now part of the conversation.
1: So the anti-Jew thing is
2: anti-Semitism, yeah.
1: Anti-Israel slash anti-Jew, always, you know, you have to know where people are on that. But so it's left and right among young people?
2: Oh, yeah.
1: Well, that's bad. Put out the report for religious attacks, anybody attacked for religious reasons. It's over 60% of them this year on Jewish people, and that's a tiny population.
2: Yeah, just read a piece by a young conservative, Leo Lewis, How My Generation Became Anti-Semitic, and it is it's highly, highly troubling. Back to the election, at least briefly.
1: Who's running on a Hitler deserves a fresh look?
2: Well, the guy lost like crazy, but the point is that sort of thing was utterly, utterly unthinkable 10 years ago.
1: Oh, absolutely.
2: To even say it out loud. Not to mention the examples I'll give later, but notably, there were a handful, because there were three big primaries, well, big-ish primaries, Alaska, Florida, and Wyoming, in no particular. I guess that's alphabetical order, accidentally. Anyway, several Trump-endorsed candidates lost bad. And it's not surprising at this point. Darlene Graham, we mentioned that race in South Carolina. She's running against a 73-year-old, very solidly conservative congressman, Ralph Norman. But she has been leaning hard, hard, hard on I'm Trump's pick. I'm Trump's endorsee. I will work absolutely at Trump's side. And Norman is saying, I'll work with him when he's right. And if he's wrong, I'm going to say so. So I hope that's all right with y'all.
1: In South Carolina.
2: In South Carolina.
1: Wow.
2: Yeah. I haven't seen polls recently.
1: Did you see Nancy Mace has got a new YouTube show?
2: I did. Yeah. I did.
1: She wears tank tops showing off her new tattoos.
2: Yes.
1: That she got because of the PTSD, because of the way of the press has treated her.
2: Yes, roughly. Yes. Tell you what, you run into Nancy Mace in, say, a nice Myrtle Beach watering hole. You got a 40-something hottie, got some tats. And you're thinking, you know, she's getting close to you. You're getting close to her. Sir, I beg of you, hear my words. Run. Run for your life.
1: Or use a false name.
2: Oh.
1: Sneak out of the hotel room in the morning.
2: She is. How do we feel about the term that that begins with M-I-L around here?
1: It doesn't offend me. It seems to offend you.
2: Well, the F is a crude word for sexual congress.
1: You are correct.
2: Yes. Well, that
1: that's why people use an acronym.
2: Love. How about let's say lovemaking? So she's a milm. She's a mom. I'd like to love make. No, that doesn't work. Make love. No, that doesn't work either. Damn it.
1: What?
2: All right. 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
1: So I'm horrified by what you said about the young right and their anti-Jew movement.
2: Yes.
1: Are they and the young left coming together on any of this? Are they like becoming a block, or are they?
2: That's an interesting question. I would say sociologically it is already. It's now become acceptable to be openly, ridiculously, stupidly anti-Semitic.
1: Wow.
2: And I think it speaks to the same, you know, it's the same reason so many of these democratic socialists are getting elected and some of these right-wing firebrands and the rest of it. There is a huge, bone-deep discontent with, quote-unquote, how things are going. It's just unmistakable. And people are reaching out for this idea, that philosophy, and a lot of people are latching onto stupid, stupid stuff. But I think the point is people are unhappy.
1: Boy, it really is the oldest conspiracy. Sure. I've mentioned reading Ulysses James Joyce. The lead character is a Jewish advertising executive in Dublin in the early 1900s, and just constantly running into anti-Semitism in Dublin, you know, over 100 years ago. Same sort of comments that you hear today. I was listening to a book while I was on vacation about the Indian Wars, which I've been meaning to talk about, but the various people in our military who were all Civil War veterans, but really talking about the Jews running various towns and how, oh, is the Jews must have gotten here in first or that sort of thing. It's just always existed.
2: Yeah.
1: Wow. Where does that come from? I still don't understand where it comes from. I really don't get it.
2: Well, I can try again. I mean, I've got the classical explanation.
1: But why does everybody always land on the same? I understand needing a scapegoat for why you're not doing well or something and blaming someone else. But why does it always land in the same spot?
2: I will explain next hour.
1: Okay, cool. We got mailbag on the way next. Stay here.
0: Armstrong and Getty.
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1: Oh, we didn't even get into the fact that that DSA nut who's going to be the Democrat Senate candidate down in Florida beat that Vindman character from the impeachment that was the hero of the Democratic Party there for a while. They wanted him to run for president.
2: Right. And he outspent her, what, 6-1, 8-1, something like that.
1: 16-1.
2: There you go.
1: 16 million to less than a million.
2: Okay. There you go. Money in politics. We got to get money out of politics. Here's your freedom-loving quote of the day, getting back to our series from Nikita Khrushchev, the premier of the Soviet Union for quite a long while in the 1950s, 60s.
1: He took over in 53 when Stalin died.
2: That is correct, sir. Gave way to who? The big bald-headed, fat-headed guy. Brezhnev? That doesn't matter. I worked at a factory owned by Germans.
1: Andropov, Chernenko, all those names that came out when we were young.
2: Yeah.
1: They had a new person like every month there for a while.
2: So here's your Nikita Khrushchev quote. I worked at a factory owned by Germans, at coal pits owned by Frenchmen, and at a chemical plant owned by Belgians. There I discovered something about capitalists. They are all alike, whatever the nationality. All they wanted from me was the most work for the least money that kept me alive. So I became a communist.
1: They actually believed that stuff.
2: Yeah. Yeah. Wow. I struck the same deal, Nikita, and worked my way up. Whereas you can't work your way up in communism. You're miserable your entire life. Oh, unless you're close to the government, then you get everything you want. Oh, nice scam, mailbag.
1: Anyway, 0-2.
2: Anyway, 0-2. Drop us a note, mailbag at armstrongandgetty.com, on the topic of ChatGPT and their fawning at chatbots and that sort of thing. Barry from Thailand writes, I'm not at all surprised that more and more people are turning to ChatGPT for positive feedback. There are a huge number of social isolates, and this is growing. Back in September of 97, happened to be in London, where there was an enormous line of people patiently waiting to sign a condolence book regarding the death of Lady Di. No one will ever look at this, and it will be relegated to some basement in one of the palaces. When I approached two young women on why they would spend hours in line for this, they replied how important Diane was in their lives. Really? What made this so? Well, she was against landmines and once hugged an AIDS patient. I walked away thinking, we are socially doomed and this is how fascism grows.
1: Wow.
2: Yes, the number of people at the memorial rally for the Cambridge professor was a complete fraud. Just proves the point.
1: She was against landmines and once hugged an AIDS patient is pretty accurate.
2: Yeah, I don't really get the point of Barry's email, but I really liked it, oddly. Then loyal listener Robert, analog version, you'll get why he signs off that way. And I like that, Robert. Good touch. After Tuesday's discussion about AI, and he's talking about how you can catch it being completely wrong, and it responds with, good catch. You're a really astute student, and blah, blah, blah.
1: Thanks for the catch. Yeah, the pointing that out.
2: Robert says, I wondered how well I could get away with responding like AI chatbots. Like this, Robert's boss. It's noon and you're just showing up, Robert? Well, yes, sir. 12 noon, my regular time. You're supposed to be here at 7 a.m. Good to know. I should probably come to work on the time I agreed on. I'll be sure to incorporate that into my regular schedule tomorrow.
1: That's pretty good.
2: That is really good. What's the chance Robert.ai's employment lasts the week? At least he's efficient. That's great stuff, Robert.
1: Good catch. You're right. I was supposed to be here 5 hours ago.
2: You're really an astute boss with a great grasp of time. Wow. So good. On a less humorous note, Ryan from Houston, frequent correspondent. Dear Cold Warrior and Old Fancy Jack, people not having sex is the topic. As a man who didn't really have my first kid until I was 27, there's a misprint here, but anyway, he was not sexually active until he was in his mid-20s. I can see how porn has warped people's minds. Now, I was an awkward, shy, not attractive teen. Young adult porn was easy to consume. Well, I had to go behind the beaded curtain or go to a store to get my porn. It's now easier to get porn than to get your order right at McDonald's.
1: Oh, yeah. Effortless.
2: Yeah. I can see how the porn serves their physical needs, and it builds so much that when they get the real thing, they'll be disappointed that it isn't what they've watched for years.
1: Yeah. And you lose the ability to even perform, from what I've heard from many people.
2: Yeah. Yeah.
1: God, that's horrifying.
2: Yeah. Let's see. This is Justin, longtime listener from the Bay Area, now retired to Mexico, then unretired to Texas. I'm thinking my new business will be bring people to town, put them up in a hotel, have professionals come in and teach them what a necessity is and is not, teach them the proper ways to steal and the proper responses should they be confronted. We will then go around to all these greedy companies and steal for a few days. Oh, this is about if it's a need-based crime, you can't prosecute them. Of course, we'll offer shipping for a hefty fee, perishables and dry ice, etc. Yeah, steal-cations. Learn how to steal.
1: If I pass that law in California, I am going to start stealing. That is my vow. We have got a lot more on the way. If you missed the segment, get the podcast Armstrong and Getty On Demand.
0: Armstrong and Getty.
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7: There's a second lawsuit against a former California State Parks superintendent and the California Department of Parks and Recreation. Mark Mayfield fills us in.
8: 59-year-old Kevin Pearsall is facing felony and misdemeanor charges after allegedly secretly recording dozens of male lifeguards changing in a staff locker room in Huntington Beach. Attorneys say the hidden cameras discovered in July of 2025 may date back to 2019 and captured teens as young as 15. The lawsuit filed by civil rights attorney Gloria Allred represents 13 alleged victims. Pearsall is scheduled to be arraigned on September the 21st.
7: The San Diego County Board of Supervisors has voted to ban federal immigration agencies, including ICE, from using county gun ranges. Jack Cronin has the update.
9: The vote was 3-2 along party lines, and the agreement will end 10 days after the county gives notice it's terminating the contract. Sheriff Kelly Martinez says while ICE agents will no longer be able to use the gun ranges, Customs and Border Protection agents will still be able to use the facilities. The sheriff says CBP will continue to use the ranges in San Diego because of the proximity to the border and border crossings.
7: With opening statements finished, the federal trial against Meta gets underway in Oakland. Colorado, Kentucky, New Jersey, and California are suing for $1.4 trillion in damages. They accuse the company of engineering Facebook and Instagram to make the platforms addictive to children. And speed limits around California's schools may now be lower. Tammy Trujillo has details.
10: Under Assembly Bill 382, passed in January, cities can lower school zone speed limits from 25 miles per hour to 20 or even 15 miles per hour in some neighborhoods. Cities can change the limit at any time through a local resolution or ordinance. By 2031, though, the statewide standard will be 20 miles per hour. Many cities that are already implementing the new speeds are also increasing enforcement. The CHP reminds drivers that school speed limits apply within 500 feet of schools when children are present.
7: That's the latest. I'm John Fink.
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17: Sherman Oaks, stalled vehicle on your right shoulder. Looks like it's a stalled garbage truck. 405 South and at Valley Vista with a 15-minute delay all the way from Sherman Way. Elysian Park, a crash is now completely blocking the 5 northbound on ramp from Riverside Drive. There's a 10-minute delay there. It's pretty bumper-to-bumper, so HP tries to clear it. And moving back into Pomona, stall still on your right shoulder, 60 westbound before Phillips Ranch Road.
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1: Jack Armstrong and Joe Getty.
2: Armstrong and Getty.
3: And now, here's Armstrong and Getty.
4: This goes back to the very core of Facebook and Instagram, which are, of course, the flagship products of Meta. What this lawsuit from originally more than 30 state attorneys general says is that features baked into the very core of those products are intentionally designed to be addictive, especially for young people. And what that resulted in was all sorts of negative health outcomes, everything from anxiety to depression to, in some cases, suicidal ideation.
5: Man, what a complicated stew this whole thing is. We're talking about the big Meta trial that's in our own backyard, Oakland Federal Court, California, and a whole bunch of other states going after Zuckerberg, saying, you did this on purpose, you're ruining kids' lives, and we deserve $1 trillion.
6: Before we dive fully into the issues here, because it is a big, big deal, it strikes me people playing fast and loose with the words they use is one of the biggest problems we have right now.
5: True.
6: I'm going to explain to you later on how academia has totally redefined the word genocide.
5: Mm.
6: That's why all the kids and all sorts of people are running around saying Israel's committing a genocide. It doesn't mean the same thing to you as it does to them. And the key word there was addiction. They designed it to be addictive
5: or just fun. As opposed to video games or Frisbee or all kinds of different things.
6: Or your favorite band or the Armstrong and Getty Show.
5: Yeah, exactly. Yeah. Now, I hate social media, wish it didn't exist. I think I wish the internet didn't exist. I'd have to ponder it for a while, but I think if I was king and ruled the world, I would do away with the internet, and we'd go back to the old way. I certainly wish social media didn't exist, but that doesn't make any difference. That doesn't necessarily mean if people really love it and can't stop using it. I don't know about, I guess maybe it's my view of the world. When I can't stop looking at YouTube videos because the algorithm is so good at feeding me stuff I love. It knows my music tastes, my sport tastes, my literature tastes, and it gives me stuff that I seriously enjoy. And it's hard to stop doing it. I don't think it's YouTube's fault. It never crosses my mind that it's someone else's fault.
6: Right.
5: That I haven't stopped looking at this stuff before I go to bed at night. And it's just a different way of viewing the world. It is slightly different when you get into children, obviously. Just kind of an aside, I mentioned that both high schools that my kids go to, they go to two different high schools, have no cell phone policies this year. Thank God. My guess is going to be that the private school enforces it and the public school is pretty slack. I hope that's not true, but saw an email from the private school principal yesterday saying how great it was to see kids interacting again, and it was like the old days. Day one! I'm sure it is noticeable on day one.

0: because as I've said many, many times, you go to a bus stop or anywhere you are, people are sitting around in a group staring at their phones. You go back 20 years and you have to go back further than that, 22 years, and nobody was looking at their phone. So you either stood there staring at your feet, which would be kind of weird, or you started up a conversation.
1: Yeah. And the shy people would find the shy people and be shy together. And it was great. I was going to say, it was funny when you're talking about the internet, I was going to say the same thing that I'm about to say about Facebook. It's one of my favorite insults in the history of politics. It was about a man like a mackerel by moonlight. He shines and he stinks. And the same can be said of, for instance, Facebook in this trial. But, I've already given away my conclusion. My conclusion is it's awful and it's bad for your kids. Instagram is bad. All of these algorithm feeding prompt and the contact thing where they have the rhythm. They know exactly when to ping your kid and with what to get them on. Playing on your kids' insecurity, their fear of missing out. Just they're brilliant and evil. But I'm not sure the courts are the place to deal with it. But as a springboard for discussion, we're going to lean on Jonathan Turley a bit, who is talking about this case. I'm always intrigued by Turley's analysis. Jack, you ready to dive into a JT? Let's do it, Michael.
2: I've taught torts for over 30 years, mm-hmm. and I think this may be the single most consequential case of my lifetime. It's pushing many of the doctrines of torts and other areas to their very breaking point. Now, that doesn't mean that these claims don't have merit, but it's very difficult to see where to draw this line. That, you know, what is an addictive product to some is a popular product to the market. That is, the social media companies are offering something that's enormously popular with not just children but adults. And they have tried to create systems, particularly more recently, to try to fence off some children from some content or uses.
0: Yeah, that's what we were talking about. The every product out there wants you to, whether it's Ford or name a product, they hope you get addicted to it. They're trying their best to make it a product that you can't go away from. Everybody's trying that, including us. The fact that Facebook's better at it, or TikTok or whoever, at what point does that become a crime is an interesting thing.
1: And the one thing you always have to keep in mind when these stories burble up, whether it's a Facebook or a Roundup or what have you, was it Stalin who said, show me the man and I'll bring you the crime? Some commie. Damn commies. Anyway, the
0: Mayor trial Montgomery. Lawyers,
1: plaintiff's lawyers say, show me the deep pockets. I'll find you the tort.
0: Right. Well, that is.
1: And these are the deepest of pockets these days.
0: I don't know if Turley gets into that, but the quote from Zuckerberg's lawyer, the AGs offer no proof of anyone in their states was misled, claim benign features like having an additional Instagram account somehow harmed their residents, and attempt to penalize Meta for industry-wide challenges like age verification. But I like the last sentence in this paragraph that Zuckerberg's lawyer went with. I'm waiting for my screen to refresh. Rather than sticking to the facts or the law, the states have instead decided to chase an outlandish payout. Yes, there's $1 trillion at stake. A trillion, perhaps.
1: Oh, yeah. Yeah, that's going to draw all the flies. More Turley.
2: But at the end of the day, it comes down to the product and its content. Obviously, children are drawn to this, and there are some terrible results that come from that. But the question is that a subject for liability when a company produces a product that is enormously popular? And what they're arguing is that these algorithms do direct content, but they also reflect user interests. And that's something that most people really value from social media.
0: Wow, that's an interesting point. And his whole, this is strange. First of all, Jonathan Turley saying this is the most important case, tort sort of case in his lifetime is something. But and how it's straining all of these different things. The example of if you have a crib that kills two kids in the entire country, doesn't matter if 50 million people use this crib. If two babies die somehow because of the way you even if you misuse the way you lift up and down the whatever, they pull it off the market. Because they get sued or whatever. So where does that fit into this whole thing? Because I was about to say, Because one of the arguments the Meta lawyers made was, there are tens of millions of kids that use this and aren't harming themselves, killing themselves, any of those sorts of things. Tens of millions of kids that are using this. They might be wasting time, but, you know.
1: I think the plaintiff's response would be, to your crib example, well, there are dozens of people who have killed themselves over social media. And I think a jury's response to that was, well, it's clear cause and effect with the crib, even if it's rare. This is much more murky. So it's tough. One more Turley, because I think this is an important one.
2: This is a dangerous type of technology because it does penetrate society in a way that few other technologies do. But the question is whether the company is responsible, particularly for third-party actions, and what requirements are should be set up to create a type of fence or system to protect children. I think there will be changes here. I think the companies have recognized that. There have been two rulings already on the state level that were devastating for these companies.
1: My devastating analysis that you will take home with you after a word from our friends at Simply Safe Home Security. 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
1: 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If they ask you, how'd you hear about us? Be sure to mention A&G. 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All right, here's my devastating analysis.
0: I prepare to be devastated.
1: I get the First Amendment argument in favor of porn, allowing pornographic material. I am not big on outlawing cigarettes. I am a lover of liberty to my core. And I have a great deal of suspicion about plaintiff's attorneys, in spite of certain family members who may be in that field. They just see the deep pockets and want some money and try to figure out how to get it. Their justice has nothing to do with it in a lot of cases. Having said that, this is a miserable thing for your child to be habituated to. It's a terrible idea. It's cigarettes. It's porn. I don't give an F how popular it is. Be independent. Look at it as a thinking person with a conscience. And at the very least, because I know it's practically impossible to keep kids away from this stuff because they have a calculator app on their phone. Whoops, it's actually TikTok. I mean, it's incredibly clever.
0: Yeah, I can't imagine keeping me off of it. When I was in high school, that's where all the cool, interesting people are having a discussion about what's going on this weekend, and I'm not supposed to look at it.
1: Right, exactly. But like cigarettes, for instance, there's no way my parents could slap the cigarettes out of my hand 24/7, but they could send the message over and over again. It's really bad for you.
0: Yeah, I do that.
1: And so on those occasions that I was, you know, a couple of beers in, smoking a cig and the rest of it, I'd think, you know, it's kind of fun right now, but it's not a very good idea because I'd internalize that. That's folks, that's the best we can do. I don't think these states' attorneys general, and some of them I think have the kids' interests at heart. It's not just plaintiffs' attorneys. I think the best we can do is to help our children understand the difference between what's healthy for them, what's unhealthy for them, and how to tell.
0: Yeah, I've got more on this. I want to talk about how it factors in with the vacation I just went on, driving across Canada with my kids, my teenagers, and their phones. It's really interesting and frustrating. And reality, and a lot of other stuff that we need to get to coming up. I got my favorite thing. Joe's going to explain to why.
1: You want to hear my favorite headline? I'm going to explain this anti-Semitism thing, yeah, in a minute. But woman dies, comes back to life, gets parking ticket.
0: Wow,
1: she's resuscitated. And And I'll tell you the rest of it, but it's like,
3: that's
0: what
3: funny.
0: A disappointment.
1: Oh, yeah.
0: I saw the light, and I believe that my grandmother, I don't care about that. Hey, you've been parked
1: is the meter
0: there.
1: Out, or is it not? I literally died, and they brought me back to life. Is the meter out, or is it not out? Here's your ticket.
0: If you want the boot off your tire. All right, stay with us.
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1: And the sacrificial lamb. Yelich to center. Julio is there, and he makes the catch. And Julio threw the ball into the seats. That was the second out. The runners are going to advance two bases, which will score another run. And this just adds to a miserable night here in Milwaukee.
2: Wow. Whoops. You know, I happened to be watching the Cubs Sox last night as an old Chicago and Cubbies fan. Guy caught a fly ball and he held up two fingers. That's two out to all the other outfielders. And I was reminded of, you know, the fine points of the game and how much I love baseball and all. Well, somebody needs to remind Julio Rodriguez.
3: I was up in Canada for about a week, and every bar, restaurant, any place I went in where the TV, they had a Toronto Blue Jays game on. So they are definitely into, you know, Blue Jays coming off the greatest World Series of my lifetime, where they lost to the Dodgers in seven games. God, that was fun last year. Speaking of driving across Canada, and we were just doing the whole Facebook thing and kids being addicted to smartphones and all that different sort of stuff with that trial going on. It was so frustrating. And it's just part of the frustration is it's just reality. But my kids really wanted to look at their phones so much, and I had to have rules about when they could and couldn't, because they weren't going to on their own look out the window and enjoy some of the greatest scenery literally on earth, Banff and on mountains and the rivers and forests and everything like that,
2: right,
3: unless I made them put their phones away. I mean, they just were not going to do that on their own, clearly. And I would. And why? It's just the same thing over and over. I looked at it, that sort of thing. And yeah, but you'll see something different, or I'll see something and say something and we can have a conversation and blah, blah, blah, and all that sort of stuff. And we did, and it would be great. But when the thing that was so noticeable to me is that after however many hours of driving, or we get to the hotel room or whatever, I'd say, okay, you can get your phones back out. It was always like, oh, well, let's get it out. It was like, you know, it's like a drug addict. You finally hand them their meth and they've been without it for a week. I mean, it was just until you could see it on their faces. Oh, finally, I get to try. Oh, the sweet relief of dopamine hits from meaningless crap
2: that you won't remember 10 minutes from now.
3: No, right? It's disturbing. And we all have that. I've got it myself.
2: I've become aware of people I love very dearly. If any topic comes up that there's the least excuse to pick up the phone and look at it, they will do that. And it's like, no, why don't we just talk about what we're talking about? You don't have to look it up. You don't have to, you know, check the forecast or whatever. Let's just talk.
3: Yeah, man. It's, I hope your thing happens where, like, the fact that both my kids' high schools this year have banned cell phones. I can't believe it took so long, but it happened.
2: Yeah.
3: After 20 years of smartphones being around, we finally decided, yeah, it's probably not a good idea to have all the entertainment of the world in your hand at school when you're supposed to be learning. Maybe eventually another generation from now or whenever will decide it's the same as like having a needle sticking out of your arm to be staring at your phone all the time. I hope we get there, but I'm not optimistic.
2: Yeah, it might not be, and as always, we have the same discussion, but I'm not worried about humanity. I can't save all of humanity, but I can, you know, as many people who, like, decide smoking's a bad idea or drunk driving's a bad idea as possible, that's good. That's as good as it's going to get. So if that message is out there and a lot of people make the right decision, that's better than nobody. I didn't get to the poor woman who died, was brought back to life, and got a parking ticket for being in the parking lot too long.
3: I would be so disappointed if I learned all about the hereafter. I died.
2: Saw your uncle, went toward the light.
3: All those things, and then you hit me with the parking ticket.
2: Yeah. It seems kind of cold.
0: Armstrong and Getty.
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7: Four men are facing charges after an undercover operation targeting suspected online child predators on the Central Coast. The Homeland Security-led sting was conducted Friday and Saturday with investigators posing online as minors. Authorities arrested men from Gilroy, Marina, Watsonville, and Seaside after they allegedly arranged meetings for sexual activity. California is becoming the first state in the nation to adopt new tire efficiency standards. The California Energy Commission unanimously approved the rules this week that will eventually phase out replacement tires that fail to meet state efficiency requirements. The standards focus largely on rolling resistance, or how much energy it takes to keep a tire moving, with lower resistance helping vehicles use less gas or electricity. And many California drivers admit they regularly ignore posted speed limits. A new study from the AAA Foundation for Traffic Safety found 1 in 3 drivers said they speed because they believe everyone else does. More than half said keeping up with traffic can feel safer than following the speed limit. That's the latest. I'm John Fink.
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9: If you are driving to Sherman Oaks, stalled vehicle on your right shoulder, 45 southbound at Valley Vista. However, it is causing a 22-minute delay all the way from Nordoff Street. In Paramount, we still have eyes on that recent collision. Carpool and left lanes taken up. 91 eastbound at Downey Avenue, 15 minutes added to your drive. And good news in Elysian Park. Finally, that crash has cleared off of the 5 northbound on-ramp from Riverside Drive.
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0: The Armstrong and Getty Show.
1: Okay, according to newly released documents, Eric Swalwell confessed to having sex with Chinese spy Fang Fang. On one occasion, he says he had sex with her after he took Ambien. He says he barely remembers it, but he knows he was hungry for more 30 minutes later.
2: Oh, it's a Chinese food joke. She's Chinese. I get it.
3: Wow, that's an old, old Chinese
2: Do people have
3: food
2: sex on Ambien? Doesn't that make it tired? Who wants to be tired for sex?
3: It's probably an accident. He took a little Ambien, he's settling in for a snooze, the doorbell rings, or she hits him with a you up, and thinks, oh man, I wonder if I can hang around long enough to, you know, sex up my Chinese spy girlfriend. And he got her done. That's an American right there. He hung in there, he got her done.
2: Fantastic.
3: So on a less cheery note, we were talking about anti-Semitism earlier, and, you know, just a couple of set up pieces of information. Abdul al-Sayed is going to be appearing at a confab with all sorts of Jew haters, Holocaust deniers, up with Hitler-type Muslims specifically. Just a bunch of them. There's a list.
2: If you do that as a Republican, it really makes the news and is a big deal.
3: Or anything similar to that whatsoever. Speaking of Republicans... there was a Republican who ran and got his clock cleaned. I mean, he never had a chance. But for the Congress in Florida, who referred to his opponent, Randy Fine, as a fat Jew, a Shylock, a Jewish supremacist, a satanic whore, among other things. But he was saying that openly in a race for the Congress as a Republican. So there is absolutely just shocking levels of anti-Semitism all over the world. In Europe, Britain's got a terrible problem with it right now, most of it driven by Muslims. But here in the U.S., there's a weird confluence of young right-wingers, young left-wingers, who are just openly anti-Semitic.
2: Is it your sense that it's mostly young that are coming to the ideology with such fervor? I mean, there have always been people who hate the Jew, but is that, like, growing among grown-ups or just...
3: No. I think some people are coming out of the closet, maybe, but I think it's mostly Muslims and young people who have been educated into the progressive crap.
2: I've never, and Joe's about to get into this, I just can't wrap my head around why people get mad at the Jewish persuasion, the, was it 13 million on the entire planet or whatever? Jews, and think that's the cause of your problems. And I just never thought much about it. I mean, I grew up in the middle of nowhere, very monochromatic town. Everybody was the same color, same religion, same everything, pretty much. And I went to college, and without this being on my mind, there was this kid playing pool with us one time in the student union, and got done. And this one guy I was friends with said, he's a Jew. Do you know that? I was like, okay. I don't know if I'd ever been around a Jewish person. I'd never thought about it. It wouldn't have crossed my mind if I was in a room with her. It's a Jew. Okay. He's a Jew.
3: See,
2: all right.
3: That's funny. Because I grew up in a very diverse, large metro area and knew a pretty good handful of Jewish people. And I'd have had precisely the same reaction as you. So what? And why did you say it like that?
2: Exactly. Right. And he's a Presbyterian and he's probably a nothing. And he's what's that mean?
3: Leo Lewis is a young fellow. He wrote a piece that the Free Press published, How My Generation Became Anti-Semitic. I'm a high school student. The Jew hatred I see spreading through young Americans is worse than you think. He says, as a high schooler, I can tell you the scale of anti-Semitism among my generation is far worse than any adult realizes. Among young men, a new mainly right-wing brand of Jew hatred has become omnipresent and is calcifying into an insurgent political movement. Despite how widespread it's becoming, it's newer and far less understood than the more pervasive anti-Semitism on the left. which has a lot to do with the Red-Green Alliance of Marxists and Muslims. But one word captures this new form of anti-Semitism, goy, a Hebrew word used to refer to non-Jews. It's goyim, but anyway, short goy. It's been captured by the fringe right and used to imply that Jews see non-Jews as subhuman cattle to be controlled. A pro-Israel non-Jew, for instance, might be called a goy slave to indicate that he was loyal to his Jewish overlords. Today, the word has migrated through memes and TikToks. Thanks, Communist China. That is intent on tearing us apart every minute. TikTok should not exist. Anyway.
2: So my high school kid could be watching TikTok and getting videos seeing hot chicks and cool guys that he thinks are just regular people his age talking about this stuff, and he thinks that's what the cool people are doing.
3: Mm-hmm.
2: Right. Wow, that's right. Nice.
3: So the word goy is migrated through memes and TikToks into the everyday vocabulary of young American men who in large part have no idea what it means. The chemistry teacher who gives too much homework might be called a goy. Bad food is called goy slop. There are TikToks with millions of views, millions, friends, claiming that kosher labeled food is healthier because Jews deliberately made non-kosher food into goy slop to keep non-Jews unhealthy, weak, and easier to control.
2: I know someone who believes that.
3: Other conspiracies and jokes abound. Benjamin Netanyahu's ridiculed AIPAC is slandered more than any other political group. Promised to you 3,000 years ago has become a joke, implying that the Jewish claim to Israel is based only on a 3,000-year-old divine promise. The happy merchant meme, a caricature of a scheming, hand-rubbing Jew, circulates online and is even mimicked by people in real life. 6 million Jews could not have died, a popular joke goes, because the ovens couldn't have baked 6 million cookies quickly enough. In what? Two Canadian high schools this year, the joke was printed as students' yearbook quotes.
2: What?
3: Anti-Semitic TikTok trends like esoteric myths about the underground Aryan master race have become pervasive, and this is only scratching the surface. The obsession with Jews from young men and the scale of these jokes is hard to overstate. And the word anti-Semitism, meanwhile, has been almost completely defanged. Most young Americans will tell you that the term has been so broadly applied that the term has become a joke, much like the left did with racism.
2: You do have the handy complication of there is a country we are allied with that we give billions of dollars called Israel that is full of Jews, and you could disagree with the foreign policy or aid or all that sort of stuff. And so you've got an excuse there or, you know, a way to wedge those things together or whatever. That's one of the interesting aspects of this. As many people point out, when you make it about Palestine and the poor Muslims that are being killed, lots of poor Muslims are being killed in various places by all kinds of different people, and you don't care. You only care if it's Israel killing them.
3: Yeah, and poor Christians and poor people of a faith you've never heard of, right?
2: And I've got this somewhere. I've got all my notes on it. It's really interesting. The history of all the countries around Palestine that won't allow any of them in. Egypt and Jordan and Syria, who will not allow the Palestinians. They won't help the Palestinians at all. And you don't have a problem with that.
3: That's been true for 50 years, yeah. Yep. So getting back to this young man's essay, he mentions the influencers, Nick Fuentes, Sneeko, Myron Gaines, Clavicular, Andrew Tate, who got together at that club in Miami in one of the lamest videos of all time. But they live-streamed themselves singing along to Kanye West's Heil Hitler. And he mentions that Clavicular, who's a looks maxing guy, he said, look, I'm not a political guy. He even traveled to Israel because he was hoping it would go viral. But then this young man makes a good point. He says, but this is in itself telling. The fact that an ascendant apolitical influencer is nonetheless singing Heil Hitler tells you anti-Semitism hasn't just been normalized. It's now something you do to fit in. And he mentions a striking share of teenage boys believe that Jeffrey Epstein was a Mossad agent, JFK was killed by Israel, Israel was responsible for 9/11, and that Donald Trump, like all politicians, is owned by Israel, and that Jews control the banks and media.
2: Yes, as I've said 100 times, and I think twice this week, all kinds of things I couldn't understand about history, I now understand. The whole Kristallnacht thing, where, you know, on the rise of Nazi Germany and everything like that, one night all the Jewish stores got the windows smashed out and everything like that. I never thought, how could that possibly happen? I could see that happening in the United States now. Wake up one morning and find out Jewish businesses all across America, all the windows had been smashed out or set on fire. Wouldn't surprise me a bit. In fact, I expect it to happen at some point.
3: Yeah, or even if it's dozens or hundreds. Absolutely horrifying. So this phenomenon of the rise of anti-Jewish people hatred on the right, the young men, is, man, it's all sorts of
2: sick. Boy, I got to watch out for that. I got to make sure my teenagers are not, like, taking that in and forming a worldview that I don't know about because it doesn't come up in conversation.
3: It's almost guaranteed the first part is happening.
2: Yeah.
3: They're taking it in.
2: Yeah.
3: Yeah.
2: So I'll have to have that conversation today. But I don't know how many of you had this experience, but I've had people say this sort of thing to me, and I just kind of change the subject. And I don't know. Is that cowardice? I mean, it's difficult to engage friends, or sometimes they're not important enough people to engage with. So then it's like, so what, am I going to sit here and get into a debate with this person? I don't know. I don't know what you're supposed to do. But I hear people repeating this sort of, oh, yeah, he's just doing it because the Jews told him or whatever. And should I get into a debate at that point with that person, man or woman? I have several examples of that in the last year of my life.
3: Wow. Wow.
2: Like regular normal people.
3: The young man thing also gets tied up in just being transgressive and saying what you're not supposed to say. That's really appealing to young men, especially.
2: Yeah, sure.
3: And that's part of this, but I don't want to say, therefore, don't worry about it for the reasons you're talking about. It seems to be everywhere.
2: And growing.
3: Yes. Yeah, clearly. Yeah, I got a bunch more examples, but I think you get the point. So the oldest prejudice, the oldest conspiracy theory, it's the evil Jew. The best explanation I've ever come across for that, because it's those of us who are like anywhere near the seats of power and big media and government, the idea that the clever Jew is controlling everything is hilarious. By what means? What are you talking about? Well, they control the banking and the blah, blah, blah. Well, yeah, there are a fair number of Jews in financial services and entertainment and media and anywhere like really smart, educated people see an opportunity. Yeah, there are a fair number of Jewish folks there. So here's what you need to get anti-Semitism. Number one, human beings from the dawn of time want to blame somebody else for the problems. They want a clear scapegoat. It's true in your office. It's true on your sports team. It's true in societies. Everybody wants somebody to blame. They have to be identifiable. Jewish people, whether it's their name or physical appearance or how they worship or if they're wearing a yarmulke, it's not like, you know, if you're in Norway and you hate Swedes, but you really like Finns and Germans and that sort of thing, it'd be hard to figure out who's who unless you hear him talk. But anyway, you need somebody identifiable and a distinct group that does things just differently enough that you can say they're different. Okay. That's really important. And then you add envy to that. Because like Asians and Southeast Asians and certain subcultures of white America, Mormons, for instance, whatever, Jewish people at their core value learning and education and working hard and becoming successful. You're expected to do that as a child. So they are disproportionately successful. So you combine, we want somebody to blame. I know a Jew when I see them, and they have more money than me. Man, you've got just a perfect recipe for this sort of ugliness.
2: So why hasn't that happened with, for instance, Indian people? They win our spelling bee again. Of course they did. They control everything. My doctor's Indian now. And
3: I think because the Jews got the job first. There you go. The little sympathetic joke for our Jewish friends. That's
2: of course, well, the valedictorian is Indian, and of course the person running my social media company is Indian. And
3: well, because there haven't been Indians in most Western societies for thousands of years. That's a good question. It's worth looking at.
2: Well, at some point, I just need to accept that it's true. It doesn't matter why. It's just clearly a thing for thousands of years.
3: Though. It really does help to understand why, though, because as people come at you with this stuff, I mean, you can either let it happen or you can try to be a force for good, I suppose. I totally get in your real life how you don't want to have an argument every time this comes up. You got stuff to do.
2: But I don't know if we have people listening who feel this way about people who are Jewish. But
3: oh, we do. Absolutely. I see the emails.
2: You have no idea how little I think about that. Like, nothing. Zero. It's just, it couldn't be more of a non-issue.
3: What do you mean?
2: I don't, I'm not concerned that anything going on in the world is because of the Jew. The economy, the any of the things in my life are because the Jew is controlling it.
3: Nobody of the Jewish persuasion has ever suggested in the slightest bit anything we should talk about or not talk about or threatened us or cajoled us. Not even once. I wish they would come at me because I could use the money.
2: Yeah. Hey, rich Jews, write us a check. Maybe we'll say something. Well, we're already saying it. Anti-Semitism makes no sense.
3: I don't like human beings.
2: All right. Any comments on that? Text line 415-295-KFTC.
0: Armstrong and Getty.
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1: Hour three, we'll get to that candidate that is now going to be running as a Democrat for the U.S. Senate in Florida, who's a DSA candidate. She's going to lose, but she's one of the two major party candidates and believes some of the craziest stuff in the world. And I think it should get more attention. Anyway, we'll
2: get to that. Wants to completely undo the Constitution. Yep.
1: Get to that in hour three. I don't understand why this didn't get more attention, and maybe Joe knows more about it than I do. So one of Fauci's senior advisor, David Morin, pled guilty yesterday to defrauding the U.S. and conspiracy related to the NIH funding of the Wuhan labs and the origin of COVID-19. Josh Rogan actually tweeted this out, our friend Josh. Everyone who said there was a conspiracy was right, but the conspiracy was to hide the evidence of the lab leak, which is big enough. I mean, that's a big deal. So the question is, among some of your legal minds, did this senior aide to Fauci, is he about to turn on Fauci? Did he make some sort of deal, pleading guilty, to now testify against Fauci? Is that the way Rand Paul is working this?
2: Yes.
1: You think so?
2: I think so, yeah.
1: Oh, wow.
2: Yeah.
1: That'll be huge. Huge. Yeah.
2: Agreed to a deal with federal prosecutors this week that would see him plead guilty to one count of conspiracy to commit offenses or to defraud the United States, specifically hiding or destroying federal records from the Freedom of Information Act requests during the COVID-19 pandemic.
1: How come this didn't make the news? It just kind of popped up accidentally on my feed.
2: I have been talking about this a fair amount every time COVID comes up, that this guy's been charged with that, and he was an assistant to Fauci. Why hasn't it made, quote-unquote, the news? Because they don't want to admit what they did.
1: But him pleading guilty seems like a really big deal.
2: Oh, it's a huge deal. Yes. And they're ignoring it at the Bigfoot media. There's a surprise.
1: Well, I don't think they're going to be able to ignore it if he goes ahead and testifies against Fauci. It says, hell yeah, Fauci knew about it. In fact, he told me to destroy the evidence.
2: You know what they're going to say, AOC style? The COVID cover-up was crazy.
1: Wow.
2: Laugh it off.
1: Wow. That hurt. Hour three will be big. If you miss it, get the podcast.
0: Armstrong and Getty.
3: Hey, did you hear that? I want you to listen carefully. That's my phone. No spam calls. 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Love the silence. 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
5: 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KABC.
6: San Diego's Democratic congressional members are demanding answers after reports of deteriorating conditions aboard the USS Abraham Lincoln. Phil Farrar has details.
7: The aircraft carrier is currently participating in the conflict in the Middle East. Democratic Congressman Scott Peters says he's concerned for the 5,000 sailors and Marines aboard the Lincoln.
8: We signed up to take care of them, and I don't think that's happening right now. So what letter we sent to the department was to give us answers about how they're going to remedy this.
7: That letter was sent to the Defense Department by local federal elected officials. It is requesting a review why the Lincoln has had extended deployments and lack of munitions, food, and supplies.
6: California's new tire mandate has at least one Republican lawmaker outraged.
9: Assemblymember Tree Ta from the north end of Orange County.
10: They continue to mandate human lives. That is unacceptable.
9: The new mandate requires drivers to purchase special tires that supporters say will help the environment, but Ta says voters need to be involved on this issue.
10: We need to be engaged.
9: The new tires are said to wipe out about 70% of the tires currently sold in California and will cost more.
10: Unbelievable. I mean, like, completely insane.
9: The mandate from the non-elected California Energy Commission would start in 2029. I'm Jason Campadonia.
6: And there's a con for that. Lovers of all Things Vinyl will gather this weekend in downtown Los Angeles for VinylCon, which returns to L.A. for its second straight year. Rich Cassone has details.
11: The two-day event will celebrate record-collecting culture and new music discovery, according to the VinylCon website. Over 100 individual sellers will be on hand at the California Market Center, from professional resellers to individuals. Organizers say the focus is on vinyl, but there'll also be a selection of 8-tracks, cassettes, and memorabilia. VinylCon began life as Rocky Mountain Record Show in Denver in 2021 before rebranding and expanding to Philadelphia, Los Angeles, and Atlanta. VinylCon LA opens Saturday, August 22nd and runs through Sunday.
6: That's the latest. I'm John Fink.
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15: Sherman Oaks, so some good news there. That stall is cleared off of the 405 southbound at Valley Vista. Still looking at about a half an hour of delay, but it should be slowly improving. Those backups, for now, start from Devonshire Street. Culver City, stalled vehicle on your center divider, 405 northbound before Washington Boulevard, 20-minute delay there. Nearby, there is a crash in the center lane of the 405 northbound at Jefferson Boulevard. Pretty bumper-to-bumper there as you make your way through.
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4: Self-declared Democratic Socialist and State Representative Angie Nixon beating Alexander Vindman in the primary to take on Republican Senator Ashley Moody, expected to be an uphill battle for Democrats this fall. Vindman was backed by establishment party leaders, and his campaign raised $16 million. None of it was enough to beat Nixon, who joined the DSA in the middle of her campaign.
5: So this Nixon woman won in Florida against Vindman. Do you remember him? The guy, he was a military dude who testified in one of the Trump impeachments and was a hero of the Democratic Party. He was on MSNBC all day long for months. And they were talking about
6: him. He
5: was
6: the guy who overheard the Trump call with Zelensky.
5: Right.
6: Where Trump was trying to get Zelensky to investigate Biden. Yeah.
5: And because he was bad-mouthing Trump and came forward and testified and everything like that, he was said Bill Maher had him on, and he was just such a hero, and they were talking about him being a presidential candidate. He lost a Democratic primary. He couldn't even win in a Democratic primary to a member of the DSA. So she's the first actual member of the DSA to become a Senate candidate for the Democrats. You got that guy up in Michigan. He's not a member. He's aligned with all this stuff, but he's not a member. She's actually a member of that party, who, according to their website, wants to abolish the Senate and get rid of the president and all, get rid of the Constitution. I mean, that's
6: open the borders.
5: That's crazy stuff. I can't believe this isn't more of a, there she is up on TV, CBS this morning with a big smile on her. They're just treating her like she's another, you know, another candidate who won a primary, and not the most radical candidate we've ever had on a major party for the U.S. Senate in maybe U.S. history.
6: And it's easy to merely brand their policies as radical. One must remember that they're also stupid, monumentally, astoundingly stupid and unworkable.
5: Yeah, we'll hear from her a little bit, and then I'll hit you with some other things that she believes or has said over the years. Here's a couple of clips.
7: I don't understand, like, there's no sexualization at a drag show. It's just people dressing up and singing and performing. I've taken my children to drag shows, and it's fun. It's entertainment. It's wholesome entertainment, yes. And there's nothing wrong. It's just, like, I don't get it.
5: So they actually played that on Morning Joe Hanson as an example of things she had said and the positions she has. That's kind of interesting. They're in a difficult position over there on the left of whether or not to like flat out say, look, we can't let these crazy people take over our party, or just going with, well, they were duly elected by other Democrats as the nominee of the Democratic Party, so let's back them.
6: I guess that's our party now. On the other hand, if I'm an establishment Democrat and Vindman, who, as you pointed out, was the toast of, you know, the Democratic world there for a cup of coffee and outraised the Democratic Socialist lunatic Nixon 16-1.
5: Yeah, he spent $16 million. She spent less than $1 million. He had the backing of Senator Schumer, the head of the Democratic Party in the Senate, and Hakeem Jeffries and all the big Democrats were on Vindman's side, and she still won. And she was asked last night, would you back Senator Schumer if he run, if you guys win the Senate and Schumer is running as to be Senate Majority Leader, would you vote for him? And she said no. So, I mean, that's the problem the mainstream Democrats have. She openly said on election night she wouldn't vote for the guy who wants to be the leader of the Senate.
6: Right.

0: I think that's the one policy I agree with her on. Schumer's terrible. It's time to get rid of him.
1: Yeah, and you can definitely make the argument that you should go younger. But, I mean, still, that's not falling in line with your party, certainly. A little more from her. Another clip.
2: Across the state of Florida and this nation, people are demanding change. They are tired of the billionaire and corporations running this country. They are ready for hardworking, everyday people to get to decide what their economies and communities look like. And so I'm super excited as a community organizer and a union organizer to actually help lead the way here in the state of Florida.
1: So some of the things she believes, national rent freeze, so rent would stay where it is, and an eviction moratorium, which means... What difference does it make what the rent is? They're not allowed to kick you out. I mean, right. I don't even know how that is workable.
0: You know, that's a great point. And she, I've never heard anybody point that out. Make it $1 million or 3 cents. Doesn't matter. I'm not paying it. And you can't kick me out.
1: And she restated that just a couple of the other days ago on Fox. She said Republicans have an easy Washington sets your rent argument. Okay, whatever. I don't even know what that means. She wants a $25 minimum wage. She believes there's no such thing as an illegal. So she's a full-on open borders. Anybody can come here anytime they want.
0: Super.
1: So it's beyond abolishing ICE. She is a, there's no such thing as a criminal illegal. Obviously, she wants Medicare for all, socialized medicine and that sort of stuff. Taxing the rich. What Israel has done in Gaza is a genocide. End all Israeli aid. End all aid to Israel. As a Democrat Senate candidate. I mean, that is so far out of... where the Democrats have been in the U.S. Senate for my whole life. It's amazing.
0: Mm-hmm. Oh, yeah. Yeah. I was just looking at the resume of this. What's the chick with a way too long name? Daria Leza Avila Chevalier, the Democratic nominee. Jack, another DSA nominee, this for New York's 13th Congressional District. She has said the following. We need to seize the means of production. She said, I forgot to get napkins, so I just wiped my hand on the American flag behind me. During the early months of COVID-19, she reposted a message calling for the nationalization of utilities, hospitals, pharmaceutical companies, the suspension of rent and mortgage payments, the dissolution of private health companies, and the seizure of all property from all landlords. She tweeted during the Black Lives Matter protests, F you, we're going to defund and abolish. You don't get to water down our movements. It means ending policing full stop, period. No more police at all, ever. Has repeatedly said, Israel doesn't exist, is a dedicated communist, blah, blah, blah. It's just, and it goes on and on and on and on. This is the Democratic nominee.
1: Well, back to Nixon in Florida. She has no chance of winning that Senate seat in Florida because it's so red now. Whereas the guy up in Michigan, he could actually win. He could end up beating Mike Rogers and be in the U.S. Senate. Nixon wants a 5% annual wealth tax on billionaires. So the California-style billionaire tax, but every single year. Tuition-free public college. Of course, college will be completely free and cancellation of all student debt. There you go. That's progressive.
0: Mm-hmm. You know, it's funny. I was just reading a piece about how AOC hasn't paid off her student debt, refuses to pay it, making a big stand and everything. And that the top quintile, the top fifth of Americans have the most student debt. And the bottom two quintiles have practically none. This is a rich people getting the taxpayer money of soldiers and plumbers and cashiers at Target. The upper crust getting their money. That's what this movement is. How well does that fit in with the whole most socialism is a bunch of college educated, heavily female, but not nearly entirely, many, many white people. It's ridiculous.
1: Yeah, the whole canceling student debt thing is the least progressive idea I think I've ever heard. How that gets passed off as progressive is wild. Wow.
0: These people lack the capacity for rational thought. They've got a fake education, but boy, they cannot think.
1: So what do you think is the best way to, for the America, the media, whatever, to handle this? Like, she has no chance of winning in Florida, but I still would like to see her on Meet the Press and have to answer for all the things on the DSA website.
0: I love that idea. I've heard that sort of conversation, though. In fact, we've had it, I thought, but we didn't play it. There have been a couple of pretty big time interviews of the co-chairs of the Democratic Socialists of America. In fact, I just saw one last night and I should have asked for it. I didn't. I'm an idiot. This guy was asked repeatedly and it ended up. He stated that, yes, the government of the United States is way more oppressive than the government of Cuba.
1: Oh, yeah. That's another one of her positions in Florida. She is a Cuba is only the way it is because we have strangled them for all these years.
0: Right. They're actually a more free society.
1: She's on the side of Cuba in Florida. So, I mean, there's all kinds of reasons she has zero chance of actually becoming a U.S. senator. But she is a candidate for the U.S. Senate for the Democratic Party.
0: I think more interesting than that, though, is, and you've just got to accept that this is true and try to comprehend it and figure out how to fight it. You can indoctrinate somebody so thoroughly, and she's obviously a very bright woman. She's got a decent IQ. She's well-spoken, etc. But you can indoctrinate her to believe that the communist regime in Cuba, and I could go through its many, many sins, but I think a lot of you know them, you can make her believe that that is a more open and representative form of government than the United States of America. And she believes that to her core. I mean, that is horrifying and fascinating.
1: So before we take a break, and I know I've asked this before, but this is the first official DSA candidate to be a first DSA member to be a Senate candidate. I mean, right. That's amazing. This should be any political show should be talking about this.
0: Sure.
1: The most extreme candidate from one of the parties ever. What would be the equivalent for on the Republican side? Wouldn't you have to be a member of the Nazi Party to be the equivalent?
0: Yeah, it's difficult. There isn't an exact equivalent on the right, because I'm trying to think of all the abhorrent policies that the DSA has. And what would be
1: tear up the Constitution, get rid of the Senate.
0: Nazism, yeah.
1: I don't know what it would be. Nazism doesn't work because that would be killing Jews, and it's not. The DSA doesn't want to murder a bunch of people outright. It would lead to deaths, but it wouldn't. But I can't even imagine. But if you had a Republican that was that extreme the other direction, whatever that would look like.
0: It would be a fascist type attitude of we're going to suspend the Constitution, suspend law because the enemy within is so serious.
1: We should have a king.
0: We're going to cancel the First Amendment. We're going to cancel habeas corpus. We're going to suspend the Bill of Rights in short because there's an emergency and our president will become king-like. Yeah. Mm-hmm.
1: And you think the media would just, yeah, here's a smiling somebody who is the Republican nominee for the Senate in Illinois who believes we should get rid of the president and have a king.
0: Or if or the idea of Marco Rubio smiling and saying, hey, we're a big tent party.
1: Right.
0: And the New York Times exactly. Saying, yeah, that's a good point. Yeah. Right. So Fauci is going down. Fauci in manacles. I'm telling you, there is big stuff out.
1: Wow. I know. This is so exciting. I think I remember a couple weeks ago I said I didn't think anything would happen. I have definitely changed my mind. Something's going to happen.
0: Yeah.
1: Big. Yeah. Stay tuned.
3: Armstrong and Getty.
1: Hey, Armstrong and Getty here, and if you're up before dawn and still at it when the sun goes down, you've got the kind of grit that made this country great.
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1: It's kind of a funny yet troubling aspect of social media that you'll see a news story and people say huge if true, big if true. That's backwards for journalism. but this is huge and true. David Morin's former senior advisor at the NIH pleaded guilty yesterday to hiding federal records from FOIA requests during the pandemic. Morin's, who's a senior advisor at NIAID's Office of the Director from 2006 to 2022, the director being Dr. Anthony Fauci, perhaps you've heard of him. He was charged by the DOJ in April with five counts related to the scheme. He's agreed to a deal with federal prosecutors. He's going to plead guilty to one count. Carries up to 5 years in prison, but who knows? They'll probably go soft on him because I have a feeling he is going to rat Fauci out.
2: So is he going to be sitting in a congressional hearing? Everybody's watching with Rand Paul saying, did Anthony Fauci tell you to destroy records? Yes, he did.
1: Yes. Yes, awesome. That will happen. He will also be testifying in court.
2: That is so awesome. So that's why Rand Paul was so calm, cool, and collected during that. Like, go ahead. Keep saying, I take the fifth. If you knock yourself out. Oh, yeah, you're a hero today. You wait. That's what he was thinking.
1: Let me hit you with some more of the facts. The indictment came after the House Select Subcommittee on the Coronavirus Pandemic found evidence that Morin's had used his personal email to discuss COVID-19's origin and NIH health grants with EcoHealth Alliance, including a terminated coronavirus grant in an attempt to keep the communications hidden from future FOIA requests. The committee obtained a communication between Morin's and EcoHealth President Peter Daszak, who we've been talking about for years and years. He actually sponsored the experiments on bat coronaviruses in Wuhan. Morin's wrote, I can either send stuff to Tony on his private Gmail or hand it to him at work or at his house. He is too smart to let colleagues send him stuff that could cause trouble.
2: Wow.
1: In another 2021 email, Morin's wrote, quote, I learned from our FOIA lady here how to make emails disappear after I am FOIA'd, but before the search starts. So I think we are all safe. I'll give you a minute to say, holy F, friends.
2: No kidding. And that's before you get to asking him questions.
1: Plus, I deleted most of those earlier emails after sending them to Gmail. Prosecutors also accused Morin's of using his personal Gmail account to back-channel information to an unidentified senior NIAID official who appears to be Fauci. The guilty plea also sees Morin's admit conspiring with Daszak to pay illegal gratuities, among other things, bribing people. As the investigation into Morin's actions unfolded in 2024, Fauci distanced himself from longtime advisor and denied using his personal email to conduct official business. He says, with respect to recent testimony, I knew nothing of Dr. Morin's actions regarding Dr. Daszak, EcoHealth, or his emails. It is important to point out for the record that despite his title, and even though he was helpful to me in writing scientific papers, Dr. Morin's was not an advisor to me on policy or any substantive issues.
2: Okay, so that's going to be the attempt to wiggle out of this.
1: Nailed, nailed, nailed. Oh, I mean, the questions write themselves. Why did you hide those emails? Why did you hide them from FOIAs? I think we're all okay. Who is we all? And we're okay from what?
2: Right.
1: I think we are all safe. Safe from what? Who are all of us? And that sentence about, you know, hey, I can hand it to him in person or use the personal account because Fauci's way too smart to let anybody email stuff that could hurt us.
2: Now, will this guy testify or will he take the fifth?
1: Oh, no, he's pled out. He can't.
2: Or is he going to do like Tupac did? Have you been following that story? I'll do that
1: get
2: later.
1: Get shot?
2: Refuse to turn on people because it's part of the code.
1: No, he's turned already. He's turning. He's turning like a windmill, man.
2: This is going to be great. I can't wait to watch this.
1: Denied will be good enough.
2: I think I actually hate Anthony Fauci. I think he's on my list of people I hate.
1: Yeah.
0: Armstrong and Getty.
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5: The San Diego County Board of Supervisors has voted to ban federal immigration agencies, including ICE, from using county gun ranges. The vote was 3-2 along party lines, and the agreement will end 10 days after the county gives notice it is terminating the contract. Sheriff Kelly Martinez says while ICE agents will not be able to use the gun ranges, Customs and Border Protection agents will still be able to use the facilities. California homeowners in wildfire-prone areas could soon face new rules that require them to better protect their homes from fire starting as early as September. The proposed Zone Zero rule would require a 5-foot ember-resistant buffer around homes in high-risk areas. The final decision on the regulations could come this week from state fire officials. And an L.A. County supervisor is proposing a new framework to help identify gangs in the L.A. Sheriff's Department. Today's public safety cluster meeting is an opportunity for the public and other interested parties to comment on the proposal. That's the latest. I'm John Fink.
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7: Culver City, a stall's on your center divider, and along with the typical congestion, it's pretty jam-packed. 405 northbound before Washington Boulevard, it's heavy from Century as we speak. At least in Hollywood, that earlier solo collision is now gone off of lanes. Off of the 101 southbound before Vermont Avenue, slow and go from Santa Monica Boulevard as your drive tries to improve. And Seal Beach, we have a stall in your center lane, 405 northbound before the 605.
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1: So we were just talking about how Anthony Fauci is really in trouble because one of the guys underneath him is pled guilty and is like going to, you know, be a, it's like a, you know, when a guy in the mafia turns on his boss and testifies. That's what's going to happen with Fauci. That does not happen in gang culture, apparently. So the trial is going on right now for the guy who allegedly killed Tupac Shakur, which I don't know a lot of Tupac music other than that California song, which is cool. But my son kind of likes it. Anyway, this guy is on trial all these years later for the death of Tupac. He's 63 years old now. But in gang culture, man, you do not turn on each other no matter what's going on. This was a testimony yesterday in court. Tupac Shakur refused to say who shot him as he was bleeding in the ambulance, according to a cop who tried to press the rapper for answers. So he was alive and very, you know, with it enough to say, no, we'll take care of it. So
2: right.
1: He's.
2: Yeah, and it's not just that they won't go states, they won't even say if their rival killed them.
1: And Shakur,
2: they just won't say anything to law enforcement.
1: Shakur died of these wounds 6 days later. So 6 days he's in the hospital. I don't know how many of those days he was like awake and with it, but he never ratted out the people who shot him. And he knew exactly who shot him.
2: Mm-hmm.
1: This guy, probably this Davis dude. The trial against Davis ended its second day. They blah, blah, blah, blah. I wanted to get to this part. Oh, so Davis, who shot Tupac, was full of visceral anger, which boiled over when Tupac and his crew allegedly beat up Davis's nephew while he was in town for the Mike Tyson fight at the MGM Grand Hotel. You wouldn't think when you're a multi-gazillionaire rapper that you still got to be engaged in the beating up some kid because he said something bad about your crew and then that guy shoots you and... Good Lord.
2: Keeping it real.
1: God, I'd say you're keeping it real. And then you're dying in the ambulance. Some guy shoots you in the chest. You're still going to keep your mouth shut. We'll handle it ourselves. We'll keep that as among, you know, my street cred.
2: All right.
1: Good luck. So this story.
2: You know, you got a picture like a Tony Soprano.
1: Yeah, yeah.
2: Tony gets
1: yeah.
2: shot. He wouldn't say, Johnny
1: no,
2: Sack did it.
1: No.
2: Johnny Sack did it.
1: True.
2: He said, don't worry, we'll take care of it.
1: Good point. It's racism to not look at it that way. And you pointed that out.
2: Is it? Okay.
1: I think it actually is. I think it actually is some form of racism that I don't look at it. I watch all those mob movies, mafia movies, and I understand the way that works. It works the same way in the black gang culture.
2: Yeah, to a large extent, yeah.
1: Mm-hmm. I've outed myself as a racist.
2: Wow. I can't work with you anymore.
1: I probably can't
2: Michael,
1: be on here.
2: You ready?
3: Yeah, go ahead.
2: Michelangelo and Joe together again at last for the first time.
1: Okay. A different topic from my mild racism is this robot they displayed on ABC News last night. David Muir got my attention with this one.
4: We took you to China in May, where the global race to lead on artificial intelligence and robotics technology is on. The Chinese humanoid robot company Unitree at the AI developer conference there. Unitree has put their robots through extreme tests, walking through deep snow in northwestern China, freezing Arctic level temperatures 53 degrees below zero. That same robot on rollerblades and on ice skates, doing flips. And look at this, 50 of those robots in unison.
5: So this is the robot that you've seen rollerblading, ice skating, testing temperatures, Arctic level temperatures.
1: Why, okay. China? Right. Why are you testing your robots in extreme weather conditions? Because that's what I need for my home robot that's going to do my laundry? It needs to be able to survive in the desert in the freezing cold?
2: No, it's the Chinese commie, the Shycom warbot, clearly.
1: Of course it is.
2: All right, so I watched that report last night with jaw agape. Here's why. Number one, throughout it, the bent-nosed jackass, David Muir, his entire tone was just what you heard there. Isn't this wonderful?
1: I know.
2: Isn't this amazing?
1: I know.
2: Oh, these robots are so cool. And there were some of the videos of them roller skating and roller whatever, 50 of them in unison, they were clearly... there was AI-generated backgrounds. They did not look authentic, so they were propaganda videos and or sales videos from the company. So I'm like, all right, why is the bent-nosed jackass speaking in tones like as if we found a new way to help crippled children about communist Chinese-sponsored murder bots? What is going on here?
1: He's using the same tone he uses when Jackie the Eagle dies. They were rollerblading. Were they wearing headbands? What the heck? Who needs rollerblading? Here's another clip from that same report.
4: You'll remember we went for a walk with the robot. It then performed martial arts and dance moves, too. Well, tonight, that same company, Unitree, unveiling their latest robot they call Superman. They say it can jump more than 6.5 feet in the air. And that's not all. Watch it run. A top speed of 28.3 miles per hour, faster than Olympic champion Usain Bolt. And you remember what they showed us. Unitree also programming robots to make beds, to help clean the house, to do dishes. The people at that conference in China, mesmerized. Tonight here, that humanoid robot called Superman and his 6.5 foot jump into the air. Oh, it is something. The race sure is on.
1: If you haven't seen the video, it's quite amazing how that thing does a 6 foot vertical leap and does the splits and then lands on its feet.
2: Then runs faster than Usain Bolt. Amazing is one word for it.
1: Runs almost 30 miles
2: an hour. Horrifying is another one. Run for your lives. Hide your children.
1: So you can justify putting this on the news because it's interesting. Anything that's interesting can be justified to be put on the news. But to be a news organization in the United States of America and not have anybody say at some point, however, experts at the Institute for the Study of War believe these robots are being made for, because they clearly are, and everybody knows it, to right. pretend like this is not the number one enemy of the United States building their super robot. So to have a million of them land in Los Angeles and march across America, jumping 6 feet in the air and rollerblading across Nevada. I mean, to leave that out, that's unpatriotic or something.
2: Yeah. And I can picture the Chinese also selling them to us for various more mundane uses, but having, you know, kill switches are more likely the ability to tell the robot, okay, now stop doing laundry and kill the Americans.
1: Go rollerblade for me. I don't feel like it today.
2: Rollerblading across Nevada would be problematic at best, but I see your point.
1: Am I wrong? It seems like, well, Sputnik, Walter Cronkite, I wasn't alive at the time, but whoever was doing the news when Sputnik, when the Russians put the satellite in space before us and it horrified the world, I doubt that the news coverage that night was some anchor saying, and look at this, they've got a satellite they can put in space so they can have better communications. Anyway, back to you, Jim. Yeah, in sports, Ted Williams
2: today. Doing a 5 minute long commercial for it.
1: Right.
2: That was a commercial for that robot company.
1: I think my analogy is really good. It was immediately, this is how they are ahead of us in a technology from an enemy of the United States and how this is dangerous for us and we better catch up was the whole effing story.
2: Right.
1: And on our news outlets, we present, look how far ahead of us they are in inventing super soldiers like Bucky from the Avengers.
2: Yeah. And then weirdly, ABC News, a couple of nights this week, well, both nights so far, done like 3, 4, 5 minute long. Disney is saluting its favorite stars and heroes. And it's just, it's a puff piece about Disney. They're owned by Disney, but I mean, they've completely just flushed their credibility as a news organization,
1: at least
2: if they had any left.
1: That's lame, but has no danger. It is pretty dangerous.
2: But back to the communists.
1: It's pretty dangerous to pretend that they're not building those robots to be super soldiers. Obviously, that's what they're doing.
2: Yeah. Look, they're dancing, they're rollerblading, they're doing martial arts. This is wonderful.
1: They can outrun any human on Earth and in any weather condition. You should have somebody on there, ABC News, that points out what these are going to be used for.
2: You're either bought by the communist Chinese or you suck at your jobs like really, really bad. Yeah, so I realize that the story ought to be the Chinese robots and the technology and how combined with AI, you could so easily, effortlessly have 10,000 of them governed by an AI brain that is sending messages to them to maneuver in concert with each other as a fighting force. I mean, I don't even have to tell you this, right, friends? You know, mount them with various weapons, have them, each one of them laden with a fair amount of explosives, so that when it's useless, when its useful life as a gun shooter
1: Imagine.
2: Is expended, it blows up and takes whatever with it. Send it on a kamikaze mission as necessary. Yeah. You've got 10,000 more of them in the storehouse.
1: Imagine how handy that would have been if Israel had 1,000 of those to send into Gaza when they're trying to root out Hamas.
2: Right. Right.
1: Go into those tunnels or whatever, can run fast, can survive anything. They're not a human, so you lose one, who cares?
2: May I chill you? Perhaps even to the bone? If Vladimir Putin had these, there wouldn't be a Ukraine anymore.
1: Chilled to the bone. Yeah, absolutely. Hey, we're going to get what we deserve. You're a soft, been in the lone superpower for too long. When the Sputnik moment happens and the Soviet Union has satellite technology and you don't, and you present it as a puff piece on the news.
2: Right, right. Fourth story, 5 minutes long, sounding like a commercial. Yeah, yeah, you are overripe and you will fall from the tree and rot. Yes, correct.
1: Isn't this cool? They now have satellite technology where they can communicate around the world and we can't. And they can possibly put lasers on it and who knows do what to disrupt the United States. Anyway.
2: Plus, their space program is so far ahead of ours, they can shoot rockets off and develop that into weapons systems. Back to you, David.
1: Meanwhile,
2: except
1: Annette
2: it was
1: Funicello.
2: David Muir himself. Yeah, yeah, exactly. Oh, that was good. I'm sorry I stepped on that. That was very funny.
1: Oh, my God.
2: I tell you, I swear to God, folks, and listen, we can have happy lives. We can stave off the impending doom. For as long as we can, something will change. Maybe we'll get better leadership. Maybe we'll turn it around. Never give up on the United States of America. But my thing about the rotten fruit falling from the tree, I was not trying to be hyperbolic or entertaining. We are so clearly in that state in terms of the will of the people, at least a lot of the people.
1: Look at this headline just came across.
2: Uh-oh.
1: Chinese humanoid robot maker Unitree, which is what that story was about, jumps 460% in blockbuster Shanghai IPO. So ABC literally did an advertisement for a Chinese robot company so that their IPO would debut at a whole bunch of money, making the communists more cash so they can build more robots to take on their enemy, the United States. Nice job, David Muir. Wow.
2: It's every bit as disgusting as you're implying. Also disgusting, a word from our friends at Incogni. 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
1: So back to ABC News. I think this is a mini scandal that hopefully the National Review or somebody jumps on. It's impossible that ABC did not know that their IPO was coming out today.
2: Right.
1: I mean, the timing's not coincidental. Why did you do an ad for a Chinese company who's building military equipment so that they can be more profitable? What is that?
2: This is bizarre and troubling.
1: God, I'd say so. If you know anything about it, text us. 415-295-KFTC.
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1: GLP-1s have been hailed as miracle drugs, helping people lose weight, control their diabetes, and even showing benefits for our hearts.
2: At this point, it's just the fact that it has improved other areas of my life that I'm just like not in a hurry to stop.
1: Now this morning, researchers are examining an even bigger question. Could they also slow the way we age?
3: Wow, that's the latest story out of the New York Times, actually, that research shows it might slow our aging, the GOP ones?
4: Wow, I just had a good old friend who's super into this stuff say, and nobody talks about the enormous health benefits to your liver, kidneys, and they're discovering the drug is anti-cancer. Talked to the doctor yesterday, and we elected to put it off for now. I'm thinking of going back.
3: It's a floor wax and a dessert topping. I mean, how many different things can the GOP-1 be?
4: Have you been, like, borderline nauseated walking around because of it?
3: I have not. I ate my potato chips the other night. I felt a little nauseous. That's the only time I've ever had anything happen.
4: Yeah. Yeah. Okay. Interesting. Yeah, it's funny. You talk to different people with different doctors. You talk to a phony rubber stamping internet
3: Which
4: doctor.
3: Is fine with me. I do for most of my stuff. I just need somebody with a medical license who's willing to sign a piece of paper.
4: I admire your let's try this spirit.
3: Yeah.
4: Because my guy was talking about, you know, that feeling of, you know, one of the reasons you don't want to eat is your stomach feels a little upset and stuff
3: like
4: that.
3: But what about...
4: And Judy and I agreed, we don't want to walk around feeling like we're going to vomit. Well,
3: I understand why you wouldn't, but I'm curious as to what I said yesterday. You try it for a month, and if you don't like it, you don't do it anymore. Why isn't that the advice?
4: It kind of is, I think.
3: You're not
4: There's
3: signing up for
4: the
3: rest
4: fact
3: of your
4: that it's
3: life.
4: A life. Well, yeah, you kind of are if you want to keep the weight off.
3: Well, yeah, right. But if you sign up and it makes you nauseous, you decide, well, it ain't worth it.
4: Yeah, true enough.
3: Oh, well, that was the way I looked at it. If it makes me nauseous, I won't do it anymore.
4: Right.
3: But so far, it has been fantastic. I don't get the coffee thing. If you're a caffeine addict, you're a caffeine addict.
4: Nah, because there's an emotional aspect to it too.
3: But wouldn't I notice the
4: fulfilling of you know, that sort of urge?
3: But wouldn't I notice the caffeine withdrawal?
4: Unless you're more emotionally addicted than physically than you thought.
3: You know, it gets back to what I was talking about on my not drinking anniversary. Nobody understands addiction. Nobody. It is so confusing.
4: Fair
3: enough. Physical versus emotional part. Who knows? Yeah. I'm down 3 pounds. And I'm only trying to lose, I don't know, 10. So
4: that's
3: the question. I haven't tried a big fatty meal, though, yet. So if I end up with explosive coming out one end or the other, I'll let you know.
4: Oh, well, please do. Yeah,
5: please let us know.
4: Yeah, that's why social media exists. Yeah. Oh, boy. Do we have time for this? Probably the final note in the Jason Arday saga, the black, phony, fraudulent academic at Cambridge, and how Cambridge elevated this guy and set him up to be humiliated. I mean, they're absolutely an aggressive partner. We don't really have time. We'll talk about that next hour, among other things. And again, the story is interesting and crazy. The psychology of people still screaming. He was only targeted because he was black. That really is interesting and troubling.
3: Or more focus on Cambridge and not on him. What the hell's going on there?
4: Exactly.
3: Listen to this.
4: Uh-oh.
3: Last year, my August vacation, took the kids to Florida. We were at South Beach, Miami, went to Key West. Ended up leaving our vacation early because it was so hot. I thought, this is miserable. We went to New York. Miami hit 100 degrees yesterday. Hottest temperature they've had since 1942. With that humidity, I can't even imagine what 100 degrees felt like in Miami. Are there thousands dead? I can't even imagine what that felt like. It must have been oppressive.
4: The South is absolutely horrible right now. The heat indices are 112, 114, 115, that sort of thing.
3: And it ain't the same
4: as... You've got to go inside hot.
3: It ain't the same as Phoenix 112, 115.
4: No, I'm talking about the heat index.
3: Well, yeah, no matter what it is. It's just the heavy, wet, swamp.
0: Armstrong and Getty.
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8: 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KABC.
9: California lawmakers are considering action to prevent ICE from potentially using electric shock gloves in the state. The device developed by Compliant Technologies delivers an electric shock through the wearer's grip and is marketed by the company as a de-escalation tool. An 8-year-old capybara named Poppy has died at the Santa Barbara Zoo. Rich Cassone with details.
10: Poppy was euthanized Friday after the discovery of an inoperable mass in her throat that made it difficult for her to breathe or eat, according to a post on the zoo's social media. The news, which the zoo calls heartbreaking, comes only weeks after a 2-year-old red panda named Ruby died following the death of her 2 newborn cubs. Tests showed that Ruby had Addison's disease. The zoo's only other capybara, 2-year-old Antonio, has been diagnosed with multiple myeloma. He is being treated, and the zoo says his prognosis remains guarded.
9: The California Taxpayers Association is trying to prove that the state's billionaires' tax is a bad idea.
11: The association has released a nearly 40-page report on Prop 40. Some of the highlights include that the diversity of the possible income to the state is unsound, and the proposal's implementation of a timeline is unrealistic. The group also says that if the tax on the state's wealthiest residents passes, there will be long and costly lawsuits for years to come. Meanwhile, a new poll says California voters are basically split along party lines when it comes to support for Prop 40. I'm Jason Campadonia.
9: And today we're celebrating a humble vegetable that 50% of us call their favorite comfort food. Bree Tennis with more.
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15: On the map, still looking stacked in Hollywood. An encampment fire is reported on your right shoulder, 101 southbound before Melrose Avenue, so a spectator slowdown continues. Nearby, a solo wreck has cleared off of the 101 southbound before Vermont Avenue, but there is still a 10-minute delay. Traveling through Irwindale, a bit slow as well. Stall on your center divider. We might see traffic break soon, 605 northbound before Ramona Boulevard.
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2: In Florida, in his Democrat nominating contest, Alexander Vindman, the star impeachment witness in the 2019 attempt to throw President Trump out of office by the Trump derangement syndrome crazy people, Vindman has lost in his efforts to become the Democrats' Senate nominee in Florida. He lost to an open socialist by the name of Angie Nixon. I hate the fact that we've got all these socialists on the rise, but it does make me chuckle that Vindman, that fatso, lost in Florida, and rightfully so. That guy doesn't deserve to be anywhere near power, and even the Democrats recognize that. They're like, no, keep that guy away. That's ridiculous. The president of the United States was excited about it, too. He posted this morning that of all the things that occurred yesterday, and Byron Donalds, for instance, won, the president's favorite pick down in Florida, easily winning the gubernatorial nomination off to face off against David Jolly. David Jolly, that's another goofball. The guy was a Republican congressman. Now he's a Democrat nominee for governor. He's his mind has been overtaken by Trump derangement syndrome. Byron Donalds wins down there. So a lot of good stories from yesterday. But President Trump posts this today around 10:30 this morning. Writes, the most gratifying loss last night was that of a real treasonous creep, Alexander Vindman, to a radical left lunatic who can't speak or think properly and who will go down to certain defeat at the hands of Ashley Moody, a truly fantastic senator from the great state of Florida. Vindman, if you remember, was the one who lied about my perfect call with President Zelensky of Ukraine, only to find out that the conversation was routinely recorded and proved that I was 100% in the right, completely innocent. Yeah, remember that? Remember President Trump literally was the one to release the transcript of his own call? It was like, just release the transcript. They released it and was like, what the hell was this? Is just scandalmongering. Yeah, I know. It's always scandalmongering around Trump. The president saying this morning, it was indeed a perfect call, and the Democrats' fake impeachment effort massively failed. Vindman should be prosecuted for what he did. President Donald J. Trump. President Donald J. Trump. You know, remember that impeachment? People forget the timeline on that. Of course, it started in 2019, but it continued into the early days of 2020. And so, in the midst of all, like, the media was not at all thinking about the Wuhan Institute of Virology at the beginning of 2020. They didn't care that a virus had apparently spilled out in China and there was all sorts of chaos going on. They were completely consumed. Do you remember this? They were in January of 2020. They were completely consumed by trying to throw Donald Trump out of office on the basis of old pudgy Vindman and his claim about the president. That's true. If you go back in the time, just remind yourself here. That was the entire news cycle. And then when President Trump starts shutting down travel from China to the United States, remember the media thought that that was ridiculous. That's absurd. That's racist. Why is he even doing that? We're too busy trying to throw him out of office. Why is he focused on this? And I just think sometimes when we think about COVID, people forget that this all started with a gigantic impeachment hoax at the beginning of it in 2020. That's what kicked off that chaotic year. And then, of course, the rest is history. But that has been kind of lost. I think the timeline on that has been often lost to history. I often think sometimes that the president's aggression with which he tried to deal with COVID was also kind of a counter reaction to the way that Washington was treating him. You know what I mean? Like, in other words, they were engaged in this, like, frivolous scandal mongering. And the president was trying to demonstrate immense competence in the face of a global pandemic. And so he reacted swiftly to COVID. But kind of interesting. Anyway, the point is, Vindman loses. He had raised a ton of money, too. And the reason he raised a ton of money is because lefties, all these kind of Trump derangement syndrome lefties all across the country, they always dump money into

0: these celebrity campaigns. They're like, that's the one. This is the reason why every random transgender candidate in the country ends up getting a ton of money from these crazy lefties, because they'll donate from all of these states across the country. No doubt there's foreigners dumping money into these Democrats, too, to try and meddle in our elections. Anybody ask ActBlue about that lately? Wait, you can't. All their lawyers quit. There's nobody to answer your questions. So Alexander Vindman raised more than $16 million for this campaign. $16 million. We're not even into the general election phase yet. His opponent, Angie Nixon, the socialist, raised less than $1 million. Less than a million. She didn't even crack the seven figures. Vindman brings in $16 million. And one of the most hilarious things is that he kept a lot of his powder dry because he was very high on his own supply. He thought he was going to win this thing. He thought it was going to be easy. Oh, yeah, there's no way. Yep, he lost in spectacular fashion. He loses to the socialist. Now, of course, you may see this and be like, well, that's not good news. I mean, I like seeing Vindman, you know, hoisted on his own petard. But what about the fact that the socialist won in Florida, the free state of Florida, of all places? And this is where I urge you to keep cool, my babies. I think Florida is going to continue to do great things. It's a great state, the free state of Florida. They have credible elections in Florida. They conduct elections and actually get results in no time. The reason we even know that Vindman got his gigantic rear end handed to him yesterday with such speed, with such alacrity, is thanks to the credibility of Florida's election system. That's of immense value. And with that in mind, I think Ashley Moody, as the president points out, is going to sail through the election and come back to the United States Senate and be the kind of backup the president needs. That's good. That's very, very good. So kind of fun to see that down in Florida. The other big Florida race that I was tracking with you yesterday was the 20th congressional district, which is, as the media keep pointing out to us, a majority black congressional district. Now, Florida, thank the good Lord, has been trying to get rid of all of the racial prejudice that had been built into their districts. They were doing a redraw. They made the districts less racially based, which is wonderful news. But the media keep obsessing over the fact this is a majority black district. And the media would tell it, and the way that many of the candidates in the race told it, this is supposed to be a district for a black lawmaker. Now, that's, of course, completely racially bigoted. It should be a district that represents the people of the district. I don't know what this whole obsession with categorizing everybody on the basis of their race. That's the Democrat Party throughout its entire history, all the way to the modern age. But that's what the whole race was about. There were four, as the media told us, black candidates in the race. They were all competing against Debbie Wasserman Schultz. They were all furious that Debbie Wasserman Schultz was carpetbagging her way into the district, trying to steal black representation, was the way it was construed. Meanwhile, the four black candidates had apparently, did you know this, Jim? Apparently earlier in the race, there was some discussion over whether or not three of them would drop out so they could consolidate power behind one person on the basis of skin color. I just hear these stories and I'm like, this is not the world that I want to live in. What is this? This whole, like, you know, kind of, oh, we're bigoted because we're virtuous. We judge people on the basis of their skin color. Prejudice can be good, you know. No. My goodness. But that, in the end, that's not what happened. Everybody stayed in the race because they all wanted, you know, they all wanted to grab the ring. They all wanted power. So everybody wanted power. Debbie Wasserman Schultz won. She won yesterday. And you know what's crazy? Out of the five candidates who ran, in a lot of ways, she was the most sane, which I can't even believe is coming out of my mouth. Now, Debbie Wasserman Schultz is establishment Democrat, totally corrupt. She was fired from the DNC for rigging the election in 2016. She is not a good person. Don't mistake me for a moment. But just listening to these people, you had one guy who was running in the race, that manly character, who is, I'm not saying he's manly, that was his last name, the manly guy, who was an open socialist, is an open socialist. He said he'd be perfectly content with murderers coming into the United States and that it would be wrong for us to deport them. Why would it be wrong? He's like, well, we'd be sending them on a temporary vacation. You know, if we send them out of the country, they'll just come back. So we should put them in prison, he says. Put them in prison. So I've got to pay to house and feed homicidal maniacs from other countries. And how would we put them in prison if they committed the crimes in other countries? What are you talking about? Exactly. He has no idea what he's talking about, but he was in the race and looking for votes. He loses. Good. Good. So he loses, but Debbie Wasserman Schultz gets the nomination. Now, the problem, of course, is that means we're probably going to have to stare at Debbie Wasserman Schultz, unfortunately, for the next few years. It's a Democrat majority district. The political map suggests that she's very likely to win the general election in that race. That's quite unfortunate for America that Debbie Wasserman Schultz would return to Congress at all. But that is really, out of all these big primaries yesterday, I was keeping my eye on that one. I was like, what is going on there? Is the Democrats are fighting amongst themselves, attacking each other on the basis of race. The white lady wins in a majority black district. And so, Jim, it leaves me to wonder, what do the black candidates think of the black voters who just voted for the white lady to represent them in Congress? Are they mad? Are they mad at the racist black people for voting for the white lady? This is why you should drop the bigotry. If you can drop this incoherence, if you can drop this racial judgment, first of all, your life's going to be a lot better. I promise you. You'll recognize that humans aren't their skin color, that they're made in the image and likeness of God, that they have souls. And maybe you should try to appeal to them on the basis of how you improve their lives, not their skin color. This should be obvious in 2026, the year of our Lord. More ahead on The Vince Show.
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14: Other midterm news for you. We're awaiting who the fine people of South Carolina pick to be the next Republican nominee and thus next senator from the state of South Carolina. And last night there was a big debate on Newsmax. Newsmax hosted a debate. Greta Van Susteren, alongside two other moderators, handling this. Congressman Ralph Norman, South Carolina congressman, now running for the role of United States Senator, on the stage against the incumbent and recently appointed Senator Darlene Graham. Senator Darlene Graham, who replaced her brother in the role after Governor McMaster down there in South Carolina said, you've got it for now. You know your brother very well. You can carry on his legacy while South Carolina picks the replacement. Now, Darlene Graham has thrown her hat in the ring, and she said she'd like the job. Now, how did they do? Well, I'm glad you asked. I got to be honest. Had some problems with some of the answers. Now, let me just say out the gate, I think both of these people are sincere Americans. I think they love their country. I didn't have any doubt about that on stage. I think that they're broadly conservative on a lot of these very important questions. Ralph Norman actually has a record in Congress where he's been measured. All the conservative scorecards find him to be very, very conservative. That's all good news. But, you know, some of the big moments last night were not the best moments last night. Darlene Graham was asked a question about foreign policy. And I remember her brother was completely obsessed with the issue of foreign policy. But she had said recently, I'm not quite as obsessed as my brother. Now, I didn't realize that meant that she doesn't really know much about the subject. Because when she was asked about Taiwan last night, which is an important issue for anybody who's going to wield power on behalf of the United States to know, she didn't know anything about it. And that led to an embarrassing moment for her.
12: National security question as well. Senator, are Taiwan and the South China Sea national security issues for the United States? If so, why?
15: I'm sorry, could you repeat the question?
12: Are Taiwan and the South China Sea national security issues for the United States? And if so, why or how?
15: I'm just going to be honest here. I'm not on national security. I'm not that informed on national security. So, but I do support the military. My brother was in the Air Force for 33 years. So I will do everything I can to support the military. My dad was in the Army. I'm not a polished politician up here. National security is not my thing, not my area of expertise, but I do support the military.
12: Congressman, I'll give you a chance to respond, and I'm sure he recognizes that...
16: Taiwan's a definite ally, and you know, we have a trading relationship with them that is beneficial to the United States, chips being one of them, and others.
14: Well, it's not merely beneficial, it's dependent. I mean, we really need these chips to power everything.
16: So what the president is doing right is he's enabling Taiwan to defend themselves against China. But it's peace through strength that he's showing with Iran that China, Russia, others are looking at it so that they don't want to deal with America, and that's why they haven't attacked Taiwan. If they had some weak Democrat in office like Biden or another Obama, yeah, they'd take it over. But we can't let that happen. We got to take a strong a peace through strength is working.
14: Look, I'm not casting aspersions on Darlene Graham. I don't think she's like morally compromised or something here. I just think that if you are an empty vessel on some of the big questions right now, who's going to fill that vessel? That's the issue that I think is before us. Remember, she inherited her brother's entire staff. The staff. Last night, she was reliant entirely on the notes that were in front of her. She was staring a lot at the notes. I don't know who wrote her notes. Perhaps she wrote her own. Maybe the staff wrote them for her. But she's staring at these notes last night to kind of keep her alive throughout the debate. And the question that kept looming for me is, what does she believe? Does she have convictions? And will she stick to them? Or will she be an empty vessel for somebody else's politics? That's a legitimate question for any politician. To what extent have they sincerely thought through the biggest issues of the day? How will they use power when they get it? And will there be people whose names you don't know, whose faces you don't see, who manage the answers to those questions? That matters a lot. So Darlene Graham, it's a short runway here for South Carolina voters. President Trump is headed to South Carolina, let's see, Friday now. He's going 2 days from now to campaign for Darlene Graham. He's already endorsed her. He's very fond of her brother, of course. He likes her, wants her to have the role. But Ralph Norman's running against her. Now, I got to say, Ralph Norman, although he sounded pretty good most of the time, he did have one answer that left my head being scratched. I was scratching my head. I'll have that for you. A lot more ahead on The Vince Show.
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1: KABC. Former California Congressman Eric Swalwell admitted to having physical relations with a suspected Chinese spy, according to newly declassified documents released Monday. The documents say Swalwell told the FBI in 2015 that he met a woman in 2012, but never dated her or had a romantic relationship with her. An FBI investigation found no evidence of a quid pro quo exchange between the two, but determined the woman violated other criminal laws. Swalwell left the house in April after being accused of sexual assault. Speed limits around California schools may now be lower. Under Assembly Bill 382, passed in January, cities can lower school zone speed limit from 25 miles an hour to 20 or even 15 miles per hour in some neighborhoods. Cities can change the limit at any time through a local resolution or ordinance, and there's a con for that. Lovers of all things vinyl will gather this weekend in downtown Los Angeles for Vinyl Con, which returns to LA for its second straight year. That's the latest. I'm John Fink.
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4: Busy in Atwater Village, 10 minutes added to your drive to southbound before Glendale Boulevard. We're moving at a snail's pace because there's a stall in your left lane. It's heavy from Holly Drive. Moving into Silver Lake, as soon as it appeared, it's now gone. There was a stall that has now cleared off the 5 northbound before Glendale Boulevard. 20-minute delay remains. And in Garden Grove, that crash is cleared as well, but some slowdowns in sight, 22 eastbound at Brookhurst Street.
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14: By the way, coming up at the top of this hour, we'll be joined by... What's this guy's name? I'm looking here. How do you spell this? Dan Bongino. Dan, our buddy Dan, is going to join us. Coming up at the top of the hour, a lot to talk about with him. I know he's big on the nothing ever happens files. We're going to dive into that because nothing just happened yesterday, and it's a big one. It's a big nothing. I'm very excited about this nothing. It's one of my favorite nothings all week long. We'll talk to Dan about that coming up. Here's a hint. It involves criminal consequences for the COVID maniacs. We'll discuss. But before we get to any of that, though, I want to continue with this debate in South Carolina yesterday. So Darlene Graham caught a little flat-footed on Taiwan policy. Boy, isn't it nice that the issue isn't whether or not she's being honest or dishonest? I love that she's honest. I love that, where she's like, I just don't know anything about this subject. That's wonderful. What a refreshing change of pace from the normal people who are in Washington consistently lying to you with ease, their heart rate not changing at all. No, Darlene Graham admitting on stage, no, I don't really know anything about Taiwan. Okay, but who's going to fill the gaps in that knowledge? Who's going to be doing that? That's a sincere question for voters right now in South Carolina. Also, she had, I think I would categorize this as a mental flub. I think she looked down at her notes and saw that the state of California, South Carolina has just over 5 million people living in it. And somehow that came out as 50 million people. That ain't going to work because the United States of America has just over 300 million. Not all 50 million are in South Carolina.
15: 50 million people in South Carolina. Half of them live paycheck to paycheck.
14: All right, so yeah, just let's just call that a mental error. She stares at her notes, looks up, says the number, whatever. But the point is, it's nowhere near 50 million. And then there was Ralph Norman, Congressman Ralph Norman. Now he sounded good. He sounded like a guy who's been doing this for a while. He's had a lot of conservative victories under his belt. At one point, Darlene Graham had confronted him, saying that he wasn't a reflexive yes on the big beautiful bill. Why was he standing in the way? And Ralph Norman, I thought, had a pretty competent answer to this, Jim. I heard Ralph Norman go, actually, the reason I was opposed at any phase in this was I was negotiating getting rid of terrible government spending. I wanted to figure out ways to use the big, beautiful bill to end Biden-era green spending and all sorts of garbage. And I talked to the president about it, who called me and said, what's the deal? What do you want here? Ralph Norman told him they added it to the bill, and mission accomplished, he votes for the bill and passes it. Well, that sounds good to me. That sounds like a guy who's trying to get to success and using his leverage to improve it. Okay, I'll take that. But he had a moment yesterday where he sounded like, and you listen to this and you tell me what you think of it. It sounded like he was kind of flirting with a little bit of forgiveness for illegal aliens. Now, that's no bueno. I'm not a fan of that. Let's hear what Ralph Norman had to say and then we'll assess.
16: Do you support the rights of those, and I've asked you this question somewhat before in a previous debate, but do you support the rights of those in the Deferred Action for Childhood Arrivals program, DACA, also migrants with valid visa status, green card holders, asylum seekers, naturalized citizens, and others who are legally going through the citizenship process? Do you believe in a pathway to citizenship for those folks?
17: Here's what I believe in: legal immigration, not illegal immigration. The president has got, We have to have a pathway, but you have to get the illegals out of the country now. You're either legal or you're not, and you get them out of the country. And then you have an expedited area for those workers who have been here and have not caused trouble and provide work and for different companies. You have an organized way to do it.
14: What is that? What did I just hear? Now, if I'm going to give this the best possible faith interpretation, I think what he's saying is that every single illegal needs to leave the country. And if there are human beings we'd like to have back in the country for any reason whatsoever, we can expedite the process of bringing them in, including if they had previously illegally immigrated into the United States. That, I think that's the best case scenario for what I just heard. But I don't know. That kind of staggered me last night as I'm watching this debate, consuming it and going, well, wait a second. Hold on. My antenna go up when I start hearing words like pathway being used. When you start talking about what can we do to accommodate someone who is illegally immigrated to the country, because usually that's one big excuse for an amnesty, conditional or otherwise. I love Washington because people in Washington will suggest an amnesty, and you'll be like, "Hey, that's an amnesty." But like, no, that's not an amnesty. What is it? Well, they still got to go through a process. They got to pay back taxes. Okay, but are they going home? Are you relenting in any way on the consequences that you're supposed to impose on them for invading our country? If the answer to that is yes, you are providing an amnesty, whether it's limited or otherwise. It's an amnesty. And, you know, meanwhile, Americans have been completely sold out by this process. You've been like, American jobs have been upended. You've been giving away electoral college votes, congressional seats that are ill-gained. You've got crime coming across the border. You have communities where people can't trust each other, low trust. You have communities where people can't even communicate with one another. They don't speak the same language. Enough of this. Americans have voted for mass deportations because they're trying to restore law and order. It's not because they're heartless. It's because they're full of heart for their country. They want to restore decency. I mean, there are some Americans who think we shouldn't have an immigration system at all. We should shut it all down. I'm kind of on board with a moratorium. I think we should shut down legal immigration and shut down all illegal immigration, of course, for a time to kind of bring back stability first before we start accommodating a legal immigration system that redounds to our benefit as a country. But regardless, like, Americans need a functioning, law-abiding system. And we don't have that right now. So we're just looking for people who are going to get rid of people who have broken our laws and not provide any sort of forgiveness for that. No, impose consequences so that others don't think that they should take that journey. You know, Ronald Reagan learned this the hard way in 1986 with his amnesty arrangement. He was promised by Congress that if we get borders, if we give an amnesty away, we'll also get border security, and then we won't have the problem anymore. One and done was the problem, was the promise in 1986. What happened? Well, you know what happened. There's a reason you keep voting for Trump. It's because that problem has never been greater. The problem has never been greater. You didn't get much border security, but we got a lot of amnesty. We got a lot of invasion. And when the United States Congress, on a periodic basis, hands out amnesty, what is the message to the planet about the policies of the United States? That eventually we'll relent. Eventually, if we're overwhelmed enough, we'll just grant amnesty. No more of that. Impose real consequences and have a functioning immigration system. That's the only way to go. The only way to go. That's how you have heart. That's how you demonstrate love for your people. That's how you have sovereignty. So when F. Norman says that, my guard is up. Now, the good news is I don't have to sit here and be confused about it because I can ask him about it. Ralph Norman's going to be on my podcast tomorrow. We'll have him live at 8 a.m. Eastern time, technically 8:30 a.m. Eastern time. He'll be joining rumble.com/Vince. I'll chat with him. But I'll ask him about this. This is the thing that stuck out to me about your debate performance. I was concerned about that. What do you mean by that? What does this mean? And we'll get an explanation from him tomorrow. I'm excited for that. Now, I think I mentioned to you yesterday, I've sent these invites out to both candidates, Darlene Graham as well. Our team has reached out to Darlene Graham's office. We have not yet received a response from Senator Graham's office, unless something has changed over the course of the last hour or so, and I wasn't made aware of it. But we haven't received a response. That's an open invitation. I'd love to have her come on the program and ask her questions as well about her fitness for office and what she intends to do as an elected United States Senator for the fine people of South Carolina. The state of my birth, by the way. I was born in South Carolina, Jim. That was I'm very fond of South Carolina. Spent limited time there. I was a Marine brat, you know, so we moved all over the place. But that's the place I was born. I was born in South Carolina, a great American state. And I just want them to send a great American senator to help the president of the United States. Darlene Graham has made a number of good votes so far. She's only been there a couple of weeks. It's not like we have some long track record. But boy, things got really, I want to say really nasty, but a little nasty, a little fiery at the end of the debate last night, as I think Darlene Graham realized I have to distinguish myself from Ralph Norman. So she attacked him.
15: I've done more in 20 days than you have done in 20 years. I did a lot of research to try to find out exactly what you have done. You named a post office, so good job. That's all I can find out that you've done.
14: That's all I can find out is that you've named a post office. You know, it's amazing. Now, she So the question was, what has she done? She was highlighting the fact that in these, 20 days is what she said, that she's been there. She co-sponsored the Save America Act. Good. Although, candidly, that's the bare minimum that I'm expecting from any Republican senator. In fact, any senator. Just co-sponsor election integrity. That would be good. And then the other piece of this is she was a tie-breaking vote, naturally. Well, not a tie-breaking vote, a deciding vote to get Todd Blanche confirmed as the Attorney General of the United States. The funny thing about that is literally every Republican senator is the deciding vote to have made Todd Blanche the Attorney General of the United States full-time, fully Senate-confirmed. But she took credit for it, of course. It's a debate stage. You know, you say something like that. All right, fine. That's fine. But there's so much more to do. There's so much more to do. We need fighters. We just need fighters. So we'll have Ralph Norman on our programs tomorrow, and I'll have a chance to ask him about that. I'm very much looking forward to that. I told you we've got Dan Bongino coming up shortly. I do want to talk to him about Anthony Fauci's top lieutenant, a guy called David Morans, has pled guilty to COVID-era records fraud, lying to the American people, destroying federal records related to the origins of COVID. You know, if you've been, like me, seeking accountability for the COVID tyranny, well, accountability has arrived for David Morans, and I'm eager to see what comes next out of all of this. He gets a prison sentence yesterday, and we'll get into the details here coming up, and of course, I'll chat with Dan about this, a lot to discuss with him. Also, did you see this report? The media are staying all over this crazy Trump derangement syndrome story about a young woman called Natalie Harp. Natalie Harp is the president's personal assistant, so she works very closely with him. The press, at the behest of establishment Democrats like John lying his ass off, have been saying that Natalie Harp is President Trump's mistress. Well, they don't say it outright because they're too passive-aggressive. They imply it with their every waking breath. They're like, what is she doing? What's that about? Why is she spending so much time with him? Because she works for him, you morons. That's like, what is this? Well, they've conjured up a new version of this, which is now they say she's so crazy and so devoted to Trump that she squeezed into the trunk of his SUV. What? The trunk? Jim, are you aware of any SUVs that have a trunk?
18: I am not.
14: Yeah, I don't think so. I think by design, I think a sport utility vehicle is kind of explicitly built not to have a trunk. I think that the whole thing's like a cab. She was in the trunk, they said. So they invented a trunk for an SUV in order to invent yet another scandal about the president of the United States. I got all the details on that and just how hysterical and out of control the media are becoming. It's all ahead on The Vince Show.
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0: The Justice Department yesterday, Biden sucks. The Trump Justice Department yesterday secured a guilty plea from a man called David Morins, the former top advisor to Anthony Fauci at the National Institute of Allergy and Infectious Diseases. He's pleaded guilty now to a charge stemming from a scheme to hide federal records during the pandemic, CBS reports. Under a deal reached with federal prosecutors in Maryland, David Morins, 78, agreed to plead guilty to one count of conspiracy to commit offenses and to defraud the United States of America. He faces up to 5 years now in prison. Now, you probably are like me and you think that's not enough. We need more than that. Morins is a senior advisor at the NIAID's, what he was, Office of the Director from 2006 to 2022, was just indicted back in April by the Trump administration for his role. Yeah, you know, if you go back to the way that this guy conducted his affairs, man, he is a bumbling, lousy criminal. And what I mean by that is the guy was straight up deleting records, telling people to email everything to a private email address. He was admitting that Anthony Fauci was really good at hiding things from the public that we shouldn't know about. He's doing this over email, by the way. He's like, hey, be careful. Make sure you send it to my private because I don't want anybody to see this. I'm like, this is we get a hold of the records. And I'm like, this is terrible. This is not even good criminality. And, you know, he ended up testifying before Congress, and I remember that his testimony included being seated before a fellow called Kwesi Mafume. Remember that guy? The Democrat Kwesi Mafume was asking Morins about his behavior, and even this Democrat was saying, sir, you are going to come, you're going to be haunted by the testimony you're giving us today.
1: People trying to kill you could make it, you know, could maybe do it, and I felt responsible for that. So I just, Peter was very upset, and I was upset too.
2: Well, Dr. Morins, what else do you feel responsible for?
1: Pardon?
2: What else do you feel responsible for?
1: You know, I'm sorry, I'm getting this echo here, and I just, should I turn off my microphone?
2: Yeah, you're using my time. Let me ask
0: you. We've seen that before. You know, people on television asked uncomfortable questions. My earpiece isn't working. I'm sorry, I just can't hear the question you're asking.
2: Why didn't you report any of this to the ethics office?
1: I don't know. I didn't, I don't even know what our ethics office does, but Peter certainly reported.
0: I don't know what an ethics office does. Well, here's a start. It has something to do with ethics. Are you familiar with those?
1: Peter reported it to the
2: I'm not worried about Peter. I'm talking about you. Peter's not here. I just want to know if you thought this was ethically incorrect or improper, why didn't you report it to the ethics office?
1: What are you referring to is what being ethically improper?
2: Well, you just said you asked him why was he sending this to one email account when it should have gone to another one.
1: And you're asking me whether I thought what he was doing was unethical?
0: He's playing stupid.
1: What I was doing is unethical.
2: Sir, I think you're going to be haunted by your testimony today. And it's unfortunate. It's all on the record. And it doesn't make a lot of sense to many of us, certainly not to me. And I don't want to carry this on any further, Mr. Chairman. I'm going to yield back any time that I have remaining. I thank you for the opportunity.
0: Yeah, now that guy is going to do some time in the slammer. That's what we call nothing happening. Nothing ever happens. Well, besides when these COVID tyrants go to jail. I'll talk to Dan Bongino about that and so much more all ahead on the program.
3: Vince Colonnais.
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16: There's a second lawsuit against a former California State Parks superintendent and the California Department of Parks and Recreation. Mark Mayfield fills us in.
17: 59-year-old Kevin Pearsall is facing felony and misdemeanor charges after allegedly secretly recording dozens of male lifeguards changing in a staff locker room in Huntington Beach. Attorneys say the hidden cameras discovered in July of 2025 may date back to 2019 and captured teens as young as 15. The lawsuit filed by civil rights attorney Gloria Allred represents 13 alleged victims. Pearsall is scheduled to be arraigned on September the 21st.
16: The San Diego County Board of Supervisors has voted to ban federal immigration agencies, including ICE, from using county gun ranges. Jack Cronin has the update.
18: The vote was 3-2 along party lines, and the agreement will end 10 days after the county gives notice it's terminating the contract. Sheriff Kelly Martinez says while ICE agents will no longer be able to use the gun ranges, Customs and Border Protection agents will still be able to use the facilities. The sheriff says CBP will continue to use the ranges in San Diego because of the proximity to the border and border crossings.
16: With opening statements finished, the federal trial against Meta gets underway in Oakland. Colorado, Kentucky, New Jersey, and California are suing for $1.4 trillion in damages. They accuse the company of engineering Facebook and Instagram to make the platforms addictive to children. And speed limits around California schools may now be lower. Tammy Trujillo has details.
19: Under Assembly Bill 382, passed in January, cities can lower school zone speed limits from 25 miles per hour to 20 or even 15 miles per hour in some neighborhoods. Cities can change the limit at any time through a local resolution or ordinance. By 2031, though, the statewide standard will be 20 miles per hour. Many cities that are already implementing the new speeds are also increasing enforcement. The CHP reminds drivers that school speed limits apply within 500 feet of schools when children are present.
16: That's the latest. I'm John Fink.
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21: We still have eyes on that big rig fire in Sunland. All lanes shut down, 210 westbound from Sunland Boulevard to Wheatland Avenue. And as it's closed there, those backups go all the way back to Latuna Canyon Road, adding about an hour and 40 minutes to your drive. It is jam-packed there. So again, take an alternate route where you can. For now, we have no estimated word on when that'll be completely cleared up, so at least give yourself a head start.
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2: Benjamin Syndrome, nutbags. I know your diapers are full. I know you're clawing at your eyes and howling and barking at the moon. I'm really sorry. You're going to have to see someone about that. I get it, but we're not going anywhere. We're back where we belong. We love the radio. The podcast isn't going anywhere, by the way. I got a couple questions about that. Everything is status quo there. But yes, I'm really sorry to the people who have melted down about our comeback, the grifters and the zeros out there. My apologies. You're going to have to get an appointment. There's a mental health professional around you who can help you out.
3: Well, it's helpful. When you upset people, it's a sign of your success, I think. Let's talk about what's going on, because, you know, there's these claims that nobody's ever held accountable for anything. We should just throw our hands up and quit. I think you described them as doomers and blackpillers. Yet in the last 24 hours, we just saw more accountability for the COVID tyranny. David Morins was Anthony Fauci's top lieutenant, and he just pled guilty yesterday to the destruction of federal records, and he was trying to hide all of the origins of COVID and what the government was up to. They're saying he could be sentenced anywhere to like 5 or 6 years in prison. What's your thought on David Morins pleading guilty now, Dan?
2: Well, number one, again, the black pillars and the doomers consistently telling you nothing is happening. And then when you see things happening, he pled guilty, by the way, so it's no more, you know, alleged or allegations or the suspect in the case. Everyone, of course, is entitled to due process. However, there's been a plea in the case. This case obviously didn't start yesterday. I'm quite familiar with it during my time there. This was an enormous priority for both me and Cash, and the Trump administration was getting some clarity on COVID. But I think the bigger point is, because this case is not over. That is one subject in the case, now convicted, took a plea deal in that case. This case is not over. The doomers and the zeros and the bums will tell you that because they hate the administration and they just want you to not show up and vote. But this case is not over. It is a multi-district case. It involves a lot of different people. There are complications. There are some, obviously, pardons involved with some people. You know, President Trump and the Department of Justice will provide guidance on that. You know, speaking as a former member of the FBI, it's the Federal Bureau of Investigations, not prosecutions. We don't determine that. We just do the investigation. But I was there as this investigation was going on, and it is a big investigation. It was not sidelined. I feel like in the beginning, we needed a little more attention on many of these cases that I think we're just kind of lying fallow a little bit. And these are really important cases. But again, it just speaks to this atmosphere out there of people who just want to convince you over and over nothing is happening. And it's because they I don't know if they want to believe it, if they like being ticked off at the world. I don't get what it is. But, hopefully there'll be a lot more to come. I'm not in there now, so I don't get, you know, weekly updates on these cases like I used to, obviously. However, I'm reasonably confident, given the status of these cases after I left, that you're going to see some more action on this going forward.
3: So the evidence against David Morins was theatrically wonderful. I mean, it's so crazy. He wrote down in emails, quote, "There's no worry about FOIAs. That's the government's transparency law. I can either send stuff to Tony," that would be Fauci, "on his private email or hand it to him at work or at his house. He is too smart to let colleagues send him stuff that could cause trouble." He also described that the FOIA lady helped him destroy things because when FOIA requests would come in other words, he would quickly destroy them before the government would respond to them. All of this is crimes he's describing in the course of emails, Dan. And so you had all this evidence in front of you. It was a matter of just working the case up, right?
2: Well, I think it's fairly obvious why the investigation produced, you know, a guilty plea in this case. I mean, sometimes the evidence, which in this case was overwhelming, is in their own words. I mean, when you're actually describing components of a criminal act in some of the material, you're probably going to have a problem in court. I mean, unless you're disputing your emails, like, no, that's not me, you know,
3: right,
2: John Smith or whatever. It's pretty difficult to run away from that. It's not someone characterizing your words. It's your words. So right. Making a mockery of the FOIA system.

0: But, you know, it's interesting when you contrast that with the Trump administration's focus on transparency. You had this prior administration and, you know, the Democrats who supported them on this whole COVID-19, Democrats and, you know, some flaky Republicans too, pushing this, don't question the vaccine, you know, keep everything quiet, don't tell the public about issues with the vaccine and all this stuff. Trump administration comes in, unprecedented transparency on all of these cases are just unloaded between Round River and all these other cases we're getting out there with John Solomon, the FBI and the administration now. And then again, contrast it with the, you know, the prior administration and some of these people who were acting even in the 45 administration against them and their efforts to subvert it. There's never been a bigger foil. There's a bigger message there. You voted for change and you got it. It's right in front of you.
1: You mentioned earlier, and this stood out to me, Dan, that you said that there'll be guidance coming from the Justice Department and the president about pardons. Now, I just took that when you said that, I took that to mean about whether or not the auto pen pardon actually applies, if it's like a real thing. Do you think that that's that issue continues to be live? Like, we could get guidance that says the auto pen doesn't actually mean that Anthony Fauci was pardoned?
0: I don't know where they are with that because, you know, again, I'm not on the inside now. However, I can't imagine that the Department of Justice at this point has not had some discussions about this issue. Now, the president, obviously President Trump, has come out and said, listen, from what I see, that, you know, the pardon is the pardon. And yes, the gist of his comments were, we're going to have to respect the pardon. It is a power of the presidency. It's pretty cut and dried right there. So, you know, we'll see where that goes. But where does that apply for, say, things like state investigations, for example? I know the state of Florida is looking into some potential allegations of criminality by actors in the space, too. There's no prohibition if there was a possible federal crime. Remember, it's the Federal Bureau of Investigation. I keep saying not the Federal Bureau of Prosecutions. There's no prohibition against the FBI providing some investigative support, even if a case winds up going to the state level. We used to do it in the Secret Service all the time. If we had a bunch of counterfeit money and it wasn't enough for a federal charge, we would just bring a forgery charge with, say, you know, the New York City Police Department when I was in the New York office, or the Nassau County Police Department on Long Island. So there's a lot of possibilities here. We'll see where it goes. I just encourage people, however difficult it is to say, and it is, because no one wants to hear, you know, be patient. It sounds condescending. Don't tell me to be patient. I don't blame you. I feel the same way. Like, we want action right away, but we're not the DOW. The commander-in-chief can say execute a military strike, and that's it. It's done. That's not the way the Department of Justice and the FBI works. There's legal process. There's judges. No, it's not supposed to. You're correct. It's supposed to work slowly. Due process is supposed to be done. And I don't want to say slowly, but correctly. And that takes time. It requires a lot of steps that are out of our control.
1: I want to ask you about some scandals that the media is trying to cook up for the White House right now. I'll get to that in a moment. But one more thing on the criminal justice system. I was talking this past week about Jeanine Pirro, the U.S. attorney in D.C., and the media is very bothered by the fact that she's apparently impaneled a special grand jury for an unknown purpose. Do you read anything into that? Maybe you already know something about it, so you can't share it. But do you read anything into what Jeanine Pirro is up to with a special grand jury in D.C.?
0: Well, I'm hesitant to comment because if it's regarding one of the cases I was involved in, I don't want to bias anything in any direction. I love Judge Jeanine. You know, listen, it's a really hard job. There's really tough things. You're not always going to see eye to eye, you know, with the president or anyone else on this. It's tough. But, you know, the president's always been good to me. Like, even when we had disagreements about things, that's the one thing I like about the administration. He's going to air how he feels. And if he disagrees, then he's going to say it. But Jeanine's fine. Like, Jeanine's moving on. They got other things. She takes it to his account because he's the boss. The criticisms, maybe adjust some strategy, but she moves on. Like, the fact that the non-fact that the left-wing media continues to paint this president as some kind of like tyrant, where agree with him or get out, is ridiculous. It's just it's just not true. It's based on what's going on right now with the judge in D.C.
1: Yeah, I thought that spoke to her integrity. She disagreed with the president on the reflecting poll thing, and he didn't trebuchet her out of the administration. Yet the media keeps acting like he's surrounded by obsequious yes men. That's not the case. People can disagree. Hey, on the White House, do you know this aide that works for the president, Natalie Harp? But we've been following this story. The media has tried to turn her into the president's mistress, led by John Ossoff. They're turning this is like a gigantic defamatory scandal mongering episode. Do you know her? What is going on there?
0: Yeah, I mean, I know her. I wouldn't say we're, you know, like we go out for a coffee or buddies like that. But Natalie's terrific. You know, it's funny, like every time there's a unanimous backlash by people who actually like someone who's being attacked, like there was yesterday for Natalie, where a bunch of people came out on Twitter, X, and defended her. Like, wow, this must be an op. Maybe it's not an op. Maybe people just think you guys are idiots and she's a really good person. But the stories reach such hysterical, you know, air quotes, scandal, you know, such a hysterical media-driven scandal that the story the other day was, you know, she rode in the well. I saw you post this on X of one of the SUVs. As if this is even remotely unusual. There's a jump seat in the backup limousine, a jump seat that's like the size of, you know, a mic stand that you probably can't fit like one of your glute muscles on. And people ride in that too. Like it's so like, oh my gosh, they were going to leave her out of the motorcade. And she was so desperate, she jumped in the well. People ride in the well of these things all the time. Like it just goes to show you, man, stop, apply the Bongino rule. Take 24 hours to digest this story. Most of what you're hearing is probably garbage. Only in D.C. is it a story that a personal aide who's supposed to be around the president, i.e., like, Vince, I'll give you an example, right? Was this a big story with Reggie Love? Remember Reggie Love, Obama's aide? Yeah. You remember all the stories about Reggie Love? Oh, my gosh, what a scandal. He's around Obama. Of course you don't, because they weren't stories. Remember Blake? He was President Bush's, President Bush 43. He was President Bush's aide. There were no stories about that. It's only a story because it's President Trump. I guarantee you don't even know the name of a lot of Biden aides. Why? Because it was never a big deal that Natalie Harp, the personal aide, is around him to provide like personal aid type things he may need during the day is not a story.
1: Yeah, and they turn her into a public figure so they can turn around and defame her. That's the whole strategy. Hey, thank you, as always, Dan Bongino, for your excellent commentary, your thoughts, and all your many successes. You can always hear Dan each morning, 10 a.m. Eastern, rumble.com/Bongino. Thank you, Dan.
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0: better life with Dr. Sanjay Gupta.
1: We've talked a lot about ultra-processed foods, and here is one more reason to pay close attention to what you eat. New study out of Australia found that bumping up your ultra-processed food intake by just 10% a day, we're talking a small bag of chips, was linked to a, quote, measurable drop in attention and a higher risk of dementia. And here's the part that really surprised me. This held true even for people eating an otherwise healthy Mediterranean-style diet. In other words, you can't just cancel out the junk with a good salad. If that sounds discouraging, let me give you some good news. It's never too late to improve your diet. Researchers found that swapping ultra-processed foods for whole foods over several years lowered the risk of cognitive decline. So midlife even can be a great time to start. Read the labels and reach for the real stuff. I'm Dr. Sanjay Gupta, helping you live a better life.
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0: Yeah, this story on Natalie Harp, this poor young woman who's doing nothing but just working for the president of the United States. You kind of have to know at this point, like if you work on the grounds of Mar-a-Lago, the left intends to destroy you. Just to be clear about what the stakes are. Jack Smith is going to prosecute you. They're going to try and put you in handcuffs. They're going to send the FBI to raid you. This is the way these things work, unfortunately. And they've been going after the president's personal assistant, Natalie Harp. And boy, isn't it interesting? Like, suddenly we all know her name. Like, I had seen it just a couple of times, but it wasn't the kind of thing that you would ask me, Vince, what's the name of President Trump's personal assistant? I wouldn't have instantly been able to tell you. Now I can. You know why? Because the left is leading an all-out assault on her. And it reached new deranged levels in just the last 24 hours. So it went back to the weekend when you get John Ossoff, the horrible senator from Georgia who's running for re-election, spreading blusky conspiracy theories on a campaign stage about the president and Natalie, and saying that implying that she's his mistress. Because why? Because she travels with him. Now, why would that be? Because she's his personal assistant. That's why. What do you want her to do? She's not allowed to travel with him. Okay. And then the media have loved the fact that you and I have defended the girl. We've come out and said, actually, that's awful that you would do that to her. She's a cancer survivor. She feels that she owes a debt of gratitude to the president of the United States for her life, because thanks to his right to try policies, she was able to try some cutting edge treatments that led to her surviving her cancer. And ever since then, she has worked very hard on behalf of the American people with the president of the United States to make America great again, which sounds like she's like derived all of the best possible lessons from that tough life experience. And the media has, they've loved this, because, and I don't care. I'm going to defend her anyway. I don't care that they are excited that we're talking about this. Oh, we've drawn them in. Fine. Draw us in to be decent. Draw us in to defend this young woman and to support the people who are fighting on behalf of the country. I'm happy to do that every day of the week. But they're sticking with this line of attack. And over on CNN yesterday, they decided, you know what? We're going to debase ourselves even more. We're going to try and turn this even to a more ridiculous circus. They brought her, Natalie's estranged brother, on the air to just mindlessly speculate about the psychology that would lead her to liking Donald Trump and working for him. The brother hasn't, what was it, Jim, since 2020? They haven't talked to each other in over half a decade. They don't have a relationship. Yet CNN said, well, we'll bring him on as an expert, and then we'll just continue to slander her. It was a ludicrous segment. I think the guy was high for most of the segment, actually. I've got the details ahead. A lot more to get to on the Vince Show.
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1: KABC. Four men are facing charges after an undercover operation targeting suspected online child predators on the Central Coast. The Homeland Security-led sting was conducted Friday and Saturday with investigators posing online as minors. Authorities arrested men from Gilroy, Marina, Watsonville, and Seaside after they allegedly arranged meetings for sexual activity. California is becoming the first state in the nation to adopt new tire efficiency standards. The California Energy Commission unanimously approved the rules this week that will eventually phase out replacement tires that fail to meet state efficiency requirements. The standards focus largely on rolling resistance, or how much energy it takes to keep a tire moving, with lower resistance helping vehicles use less gas or electricity. And many California drivers admit they regularly ignore posted speed limits. A new study from the AAA Foundation for Traffic Safety found one in three drivers said they speed because they believe everyone else does. More than half said keeping up with traffic can feel safer than following the speed limit. That's the latest. I'm John Fink.
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4: Still dealing with a truck fire on the 210 freeway westbound past Sunland Boulevard. Only the left lane's open. Traffic jammed from Lowell Avenue. The eastbound side is slow from Sunland out to the fire. The big red cab basically destroyed in that fire. In Long Beach, we've got a work zone there. 710 northbound. The Pacific Coast Highway off-ramp is shut down for road work. You're going to be on the brakes back from Pico Avenue.
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17: The treatment of Natalie Harp continues to be completely insane. The American news media has decided to introduce you to this woman so that they can defame her and use her as a vehicle for hurting President Trump. Isn't that typical? It's totally typical. It's not shocking, completely appalling, though. And yesterday we saw that the news media is now claiming that Natalie Harp is so dedicated to serving the President of the United States that at one point in an effort to join his motorcade, she jumped into the trunk of an SUV. Now, I don't know if you are an SUV owner. Perhaps you've been in an SUV. There is no such thing as a trunk in an SUV. There's no trunk. There's just the back of the cab. That's kind of how SUVs work, actually. But on CNN, they're not aware of that. Or if they are, they're trying to turn this into an epic scandal anyway. So here's Aaron Burnett and a reporter by the name of Kristen Holmes yesterday trying to create not only a scandal out of thin air, but they're trying to create trunks inside of SUVs.
18: So what more are you learning about Natalie Harp tonight? I understand you've got a very specific story here that sheds some light on this very important staffer.
19: Well, it just shows you how much she cares about President Trump and how she wants to be in proximity to him. This was back in 2023 when President Trump was in court in New York, and he was going down to head to the courthouse, and the motorcade was waiting outside of Trump Tower when staffers realized that there weren't enough seats for Natalie Harp. They hadn't accounted that she would be going down to the courthouse, and she was told that. Now, a screaming match then ensued in the lobby of Trump Tower at that time. With essentially Harp saying that the president had personally asked her to go, and she was determined, so determined to not be left behind, that she actually got in the trunk of one of the SUVs that was part of the motorcade and sat there. It's almost like a cargo hold, and that was according to multiple sources.
17: What? What is this story? This is not even a story. Are you serious? The president's personal aide climbed into the vehicle to accompany the president? That's the whole story? What? Have you ever seen the president's motorcade? You ever seen images of it? Perhaps you've seen it pass by you. If you're in Washington, D.C., I used to work in downtown D.C., and it became annoying the extent to which we would see presidential motorcades because it would disrupt everybody's life. You can't get home to your kids, a motorcade in the way. Not during the Trump era, to be clear. President Trump, kind of a homebody. He's not always jumping in the motorcade and going all over the place. Obama didn't care. He would do it in the middle of rush hour and screw the whole city, and yet the city keeps voting for Democrats anyway. But in the motorcade, you'll often see Secret Service. They'll have the back window popped on the Suburban, and inside the back of the vehicle, as our friend Dan Bongino was just describing, you'll see Secret Service agents, usually strapped up. They've got guns and all sorts of things, looking out the back window, trying to protect the President of the United States. In other words, they've got jump seats back there, like an old station wagon, you know, that fit with rearward-facing seats. They've got seats in the back of the SUV. Now, I don't know, first of all, to the extent to which the CNN report is even accurate, but and I don't know to what extent there were seats in the SUV. But who cares? A young woman jumped into the vehicle to make sure she was a part of the motorcade to accompany the president because she's his personal assistant? What a scandal. Tell us more, CNN. Tell us, did she also get a cup of water that day? Was she thirsty? What else happened in her life? How can we dramatize it? CNN then had an expert guest on, some idiot called Paul Rykoff, who was shocked and outraged about what's going on in SUV gate.
20: I think it's pretty concerning. I mean, it's disconcerting. It's troubling.
17: What?
20: Potentially. I mean, the woman was in the trunk of a vehicle. I mean, I think there's a security concern. I'm surprised the Secret Service allowed
17: it. She wasn't in the trunk of a vehicle. What is he even talking about? She's banging on the trunk. Somebody let me out. I'm inside the trunk of a vehicle, like a dead body being carried off by the mob.
20: And I think I take a bigger step back. I mean, politically, I think she is fair game because she's in such close proximity to the president.
17: She's
20: the commander in chief. We're at war. The public has a right to know who she is, what her role is. But I think about...
17: She's fair game. We can elevate her and then we can defame her. She's fair game. We don't like Trump, so we can attack her.
20: The standards here. I mean, he does not have a good record on how he treats women. And if that was my daughter and I found out she was in the trunk and she'd been asked to do that, I would question everybody involved.
17: Well, good news, stupid. There's no trunk. So we've already defeated this particular conspiracy theory. But CNN has been going on and on and on about it. And in fact, last night over on CNN, they decided to host Natalie Harp's estranged brother. Now, these two apparently, by her brother's own admission, haven't had a relationship for years. But it didn't stop him from saying yes to CNN's defamatory efforts. And from CNN, from hosting him, to pretend like he's a subject matter expert on why his sister is engaged in an affair with President Trump. Wink, wink, wink. You see how this is going down. So they asked They asked her last night about this. Here's Aaron Burnett talking to Harp's brother. The guy's name is Preston, about all of this. Kind of a mangy-looking character. And here's what Preston and Aaron Burnett discussed last night.
18: How much do you think she truly believed that Trump saved her life?
1: Well, that's an interesting question. But if she thinks about it, what he did was he made experimental drugs legal to try, and that insurance would pay for it. So it's not like he like physically saved her life, you know? It's kind of different.
17: What?
1: Like, it's like Donald Trump didn't pay his own money to save my sister's life, so it really just depends how you look at it. You know what I mean?
17: He doesn't deserve any credit. All he did was make it so that she could take the treatment that saved her life. Other than that, he really didn't do that much, so I don't know why she's grateful to him. I mean, this guy sounds like a real winner. Yeah, great, great, great conversation, CNN. Real subject matter expert you brought on. Tell us more. Why does your sister even like Donald Trump? This was a real question. Listen to this.
18: You guys grew up in the same home, the same family, so you understand where she's coming from in a way that no one else does.
1: Yeah.
18: What do you think drew her to him?
1: Not her. Yeah. Well, my mom raised us with the idea that American exceptionalism was the correct way of looking at things. That the United States is the boss of the world.
17: My mom raised us correctly. I think that's the problem here.
1: That, like, you know, slavery was back then, that was normal. People weren't bad because they had slaves. And honestly, and it's like Trump wants to take all those books out of schools. He wants to rewrite history. And so, like,
17: oh, this guy's a Blusky conspiracy theorist. He thinks that Donald Trump is trying to erase the history of, let me see, what party was that? Oh, the Democrat Party and their affinity for slavery.
1: I think that my sister, unfortunately, didn't break out of that delusion that my mom raised us with. And
17: delusion.
1: Trump is like everything that my mom taught us to respect. So I think that's where her infatuation for Trump comes from, honestly.
17: I'm liking this Natalie Harp with every passing sentence. I like her more and more and more. So your sister was raised to believe that America is an exceptional country, to love this country, and she sees that affinity for her country in the president of the United States. So she's proud to work for him, and she's grateful that he helped save her life by virtue of the right to try, which the brother thinks means that President Trump deserves no credit whatsoever. I like this Natalie Harp. I think she's wonderful.
1: Because I don't think it's a physical attraction. Let's get real, you know? Like, personally, I don't think so.
17: I don't think she's physically attracted because Trump's ugly. Am I right? He's a very ugly person. This passes for a news segment on CNN. It's like Beavis and Butthead, you know, just getting on the air. Just attacking this young woman. Oh, it's weird. I can't believe that they're estranged. I can't believe that she doesn't spend all of her time with her brother, given his terrible treatment of her. What else do we have here from him? And then, of course, because he's demonstrated his sincere love for his kin throughout the course of this interview, Aaron Burnett says, what are your hopes for your sister? What are your hopes?
18: Look, I've been emphasizing here, obviously, you know her in a way that no one else does as her brother, but you are obviously estranged from her at this time.
17: You know her in a way that nobody else does. He hasn't talked to her in years.
18: You know, we see those pictures of you all as children and your family. If she was listening to you right now, is there anything you'd want to tell her?
17: I love this. I love that the frame on this CNN segment is, how can we stage an intervention for your sister? Now, remember, What has Natalie Harp done wrong? What does she need to be rescued from? What drug is she addicted to? What peril is currently facing her? You know what I mean? Like, they're acting like this is a big intervention. What can be done? How can we rescue her? This is the kind of coverage you give to Britney Spears when you're trying to figure out whether or not her dad should be running her life. You know what I mean? Like, that's the way they're treating Natalie Harp right now. Like, should she be in a conservatorship? Should your parents be running her life? Maybe not your mom, because she thinks America's great. This is the tenor of the coverage. What hopes do you have for your sister? Do you think she'll ever come back to sanity?
1: Yeah, I love you. I hope that you change and that you wake up and you realize that everybody on this earth is part of a human family, and no country is better than any other country. And the history of the United States is unfortunately really sad, and it shouldn't be rewritten. We got to all come together and try to make it better.
17: I love this. I love CNN is just like throwing out these like deranged softballs, and he just keeps cracking them over the fence. They're like, all right, say something stupid. And he's like, America sucks. What's your hope for your sister? I want her to realize how much this country sucks is the segment. And I'd venture to guess that CNN's typical viewer, the one that they have each night, was nodding along enthusiastically and going, I heard about this on Blusky. I agree vehemently. That's right. America sucks. That Natalie, she has no idea.
18: Well, I really appreciate your time and taking the time to talk to us. Now, look, I've been emphasizing here, obviously, you know her in a way that no one else does as her brother, but you are obviously estranged from her at this time.
17: Oh, I'm sorry. This is a repeat. Okay. Anyway, the point is, that's despicable and also kind of hilarious in a way. But he's sitting there, this chucklehead. He's like, he has no idea what he's talking about. He just hates the country. And then CNN invites him on. He's like, all right, cool. I get to be on national television. And they're like, what do you think of the country? I think it sucks. Country sucks. And CNN, he's a subject matter expert to them. Why? Because he hates Trump. And they do, too. So that's good enough for them. That's all the credential he needed, that he's willing to play along with it. Pretty disgusting. You would think somebody inside of CNN's newsroom might have a tiny little Jiminy Cricket on their shoulder going, hey, this is a terrible idea. This is actually pretty sinister stuff. Why are we treating this girl like this? Why are we treating her like utter crap? This is how low this whole thing has gotten. Like we're that desperate for ratings that we're going to bring in this guy who's tangentially associated with her and have him just attack her on national television. Really? Honestly, just Natalie should sue CNN for this. Natalie Harp should, and the president should help her with it. Just like go for it. If he wants to fund the lawsuit or whatever, just sue. The behavior of the media and the Democrats has been to completely defame this woman. And how did she get to where she is today? Well, through a combination of things. She didn't come out of nowhere. She was on the One America Network for years. She was working in media. She of course, had to go through that cancer struggle. She's been working on behalf of the president of the United States, helping him. She's proved to be a loyal and effective worker on behalf of the America First agenda. She's now in the White House. You think the president is keeping a personal aide around, a personal assistant who's useless? You think he would keep her around if she didn't serve any important function of the United States of America?
2: No.
17: Of course not. Of course not. You think he has time for that? The guy doesn't have – I don't even know how he has time to do everything that's in his agenda. So – she's working on behalf of the country. CNN really resents the fact that you keep sending President Trump back to the Oval Office. They thought they had stopped you from that in the first place. And now, in order to take out their rage on you, they are elevating this woman to public notoriety and then defaming the straw man that they're building of her. It's typical. It is not in any way shocking, but it is appalling. More ahead on The Vince Show.
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0: the vile attacks on Natalie Harp continue. Our prayers are with Natalie. Jim, I saw that the silliness of the left and their fake scandals has resolved. Remember the attacks on Michael Alfonso this week? Michael Alfonso, our friend, is running in Wisconsin to become the next congressman there. And he, one of the next congressmen, and he had sent a couple of Venmo payments over the course of his young life, and he would pay back his buddies. And when he did, he would put the public note on them to say things like he was giving the $5 back for the, quote, strippers or the, quote, high supplies. And, of course, these are the kinds of things you write on Venmo because you know that they will be consumed publicly and they're designed to embarrass your friends, that they just received $5 for strippers. Now, I talked about this before. Years ago when I – Jim, you don't use Venmo at all, right?
1: No.
0: You haven't used it. Yeah. So years ago I figured out, wait a second, all these notes – are public. It was kind of a weird, annoying feature of Venmo. It's like, why is me sending my friend money supposed to be a social media event? I don't want the world to know that I sent my friend pizza money. I'm just sending my friend pizza money. But they, by default, they make it so that there's a public note. So you kind of have to do a little bit of work to make it private. But Michael, like a lot of young people, they don't bother with that. They just write jokes in the field and then send their friends money. So the left has turned this into a big attack line this week. They're trying to Kamala Harris's former campaign people are all attacking Michael Alfonso. You see, he spent $5 on strippers. First of all, just to back up for a second, what do you have against strippers, Kamala Harris people? I thought you were pro stripper. I thought you were pro sell your bodies in the economy or whatever. Like they're acting as if they have some sort of virtue that they're standing on. But Michael has pointed out it's a joke, dummies. It's a joke. I don't know if you're familiar with jokes. It's a joke. Michael has begun raising money, though, because of the quote-unquote scandal. He's now asking people to make $5 contributions to his campaign because of the stripper scandal, which is hilarious. I love it. So I hope many great patriots support Michael Alfonso. I can't wait to see him as a member of Congress. I think that'll be so great. And so anyway, Michael could use the money. $5, help him buy more strippers. That's all we're asking today on The Vince Show.
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0: Oh, my song. Oh, I know. Every time I bring up one of these stories.

0: that song. It's funny. Yeah, no, it's true. The left's got a lot of fake scandals. And you may have noticed that we have multiple every week. That's part of the joke, actually. Because unlike them, we do have a sense of humor about these things. Yes, indeed. Hey, coming up on the program, the media. We're spending a lot of time spanking the media today. Another media spanking incoming. The Associated Press. They have something called AP Style. They teach journalists how to do journalism. Apparently, lying is AP Style. I've got the details. More ahead.
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10: San Diego's Democratic congressional members are demanding answers after reports of deteriorating conditions aboard the USS Abraham Lincoln. Phil Farrar has details.
11: The aircraft carrier is currently participating in the conflict in the Middle East. Democratic Congressman Scott Peters says he's concerned for the 5,000 sailors and Marines aboard the Lincoln.
12: We signed up to take care of them, and I don't think that's happening right now. So what letter we sent to the department was to give us answers about how they're going to remedy this.
11: That letter was sent to the Defense Department by local federal elected officials. It is requesting a review why the Lincoln has had extended deployments and lack of munitions, food, and supplies.
10: California's new tire mandate has at least one Republican lawmaker outraged.
13: Assemblymember Tree Ta from the north end of Orange County.
14: They continue to mandate human lives. That is unacceptable.
13: The new mandate requires drivers to purchase special tires that supporters say will help the environment, but Ta says voters need to be involved on this issue.
14: We need to be engaged.
13: The new tires are said to wipe out about 70% of the tires currently sold in California and will cost more.
14: Unbelievable. I mean, like, completely insane.
13: The mandate from the non-elected California Energy Commission would start in 2029. I'm Jason Campadonia.
10: And there's a con for that. Lovers of all things vinyl will gather this weekend in downtown Los Angeles for VinylCon, which returns to LA for its second straight year. Rich Cassone has details.
15: The two-day event will celebrate record collecting culture and new music discovery, according to the VinylCon website. Over 100 individual sellers will be on hand at the California Market Center, from professional resellers to individuals. Organizers say the focus is on vinyl, but there'll also be a selection of 8-tracks, cassettes, and memorabilia. VinylCon began life as Rocky Mountain Record Show in Denver in 2021 before rebranding and expanding to Philadelphia, Los Angeles, and Atlanta. VinylCon LA opens Saturday, August 22nd and runs through Sunday.
10: That's the latest. I'm John Fink.
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18: 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And Montebello is one of those places. 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
19: Still got this major problem. Only one lane is open on the 210 westbound before Sunland Boulevard, where we had a truck fire basically burned down to the ground there. And again, only the far left lane is open. It is jammed up out of La Crescenta. If you're headed through Pomona, crash there, 10 freeway westbound before Orange Grove. It's in the center divide. And it is still tough in the Roland Heights area, westbound side of the 60. Just a little bit west of Azusa Avenue. Crash there, possibly some injuries involved.
18: 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This is a city with incredible momentum. New businesses are opening, restaurants are thriving, development is happening, and Montebello has even been recognized as one of the most business-friendly cities in all of LA County, a reflection of the city's commitment to growth, investment, and opportunity. So when you're looking for a great place to live, start a business, or simply visit and explore, Montebello is a city worth getting to know.
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0: rising from the heart of the swamp, a beacon of truth is casting its light. From sea to shining sea, The Vince Show. Here's Vince Colonnaise.
1: All right, 844-484-3872, 844-4 the USA. That's the way to join us today, from coast to coast, from sea to shining sea. Get in here on the program. Another great day to be an American. You know, we've got a media industry that reflexively lies. In fact, they lie so much, they lie even when they're doing it in writing. The Associated Press yesterday, writing up a big piece about a woman who has just been busted for threatening to kill Scott Bessent.

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1: Not an effort to tell you what actually occurred. It's an effort to deceive you, to mislead you, to try and convince you that something happened that never even happened. There was no woman involved here. It was a dude who is representing himself as a woman, claims to be a woman. You can claim to be whatever you want. You're not. You're a guy. And so this, and I saw this all over the place, Jim. It's still hanging on, this idea that, like, well, we have to tell you the lie because we'll get in trouble if we don't lie to you, or the decent thing to do is to lie to you. No, it's not decent. It's indecent to lie to someone. It's especially if your job is to tell the truth. If you're supposed to be a journalist, if the whole point is to find out what happened and then tell the audience, this is the opposite of that. They're finding out what happened and then misleading the audience. You're a spin artist. You're not a journalist. And so in reality, who is this guy? What's his actual name? Well, his actual name is Ryan. He's not Riley. It's Ryan Michael English, not Riley Jane. But even the judge is in on the line. The dishonesty is all over the place. So this Obama judge, Rudolph Contreras, if that's even his real name, yesterday, was calling this dude Miss English throughout the entire hearing. Miss English. It's not Miss. What? You're just playing along with this garbage, lying about it. It's pretty sick, man. I'm really tired of this garbage. I'm really tired of it. And I think, you know, when you don't tell the truth, if you fail to have integrity, if you fail to tell the truth, if you fail to exercise that muscle, you know what happens to it? It atrophies. It withers away. You lose the ability to express yourself in an honest way. And when dishonesty begins to reign over your communications and your thoughts, well, it's completely destructive. It's destructive to your relationships. It's destructive to civil society. It's a poison. It's a cancer that spreads. It wounds you. Don't allow that to happen. Just tell the truth. I'm not asking anybody to be indecent. In fact, the reality, of course, to all of this is that the left constantly exploits your decency. They tell you that it's somehow bigoted or selfish for you to want to just tell the truth about these things. This is how kids end up being put under the knife and being injected full of chemicals that shouldn't be in their bodies. The cross-sex hormones and the genital mutilation. It's sold as some sort of virtuous thing. It's not. It's horrific. It's horrific. And people are cowed into silence by being told that they're indecent for speaking out against it. What, why are you bothering yourself with what they're doing in their lives and yada, yada, yada? Or just like this idea that somehow, well, they're not harming anybody. They're harming themselves. It's a totally destructive impulse. And especially when you're doing it to kids, you're harming children with this. It's like sometimes you'll get people on the right, for instance, conservatives, Republicans, who will say things like, well, in order to do this, at least the parents should be informed. To do what? Allegedly to change a child's gender? Well, the parents need to be included. You can't leave the parents out of the process. No, it's not on the menu. Abusing your child is not on the menu in a decent society. No, it's not. And here you have a judge and a news media, not all of them, but a news media that's still disgustingly clinging to this type of just

0: Well, routine dishonesty. It's a woman who tried to kill Scott Bessent. Completely false. Now, in the courtroom, Mr. English, his lawyers were asking to put him in a women's prison. Yeah, he's going to serve 6 years in prison, which, again, is not enough. We'd like for him to serve his time with the women. The women? No. So we're going to create another condition where more crime can be perpetrated against the women who are inside of these prisons? You know what happens when you put men inside these women's prisons? Over and over and over. Enclosed spaces, criminals, all in the same place. Those women are not made safer there. We have an obligation, to the extent we can do it, to keep prisoners safe, inmates safe. You don't want them to be harmed. You're going to put a bunch of men in the women's prison? Does that make any sense? No, it doesn't. There's a reason we have sex-segregated prisons to begin with. If it was an irrelevant thing, we wouldn't segregate prisons by sex. We just put everybody together in the same general population. We don't do that. Why? To protect the female inmates. And they're going to put men in there? This is a big problem. I love, the left will say things like, oh, Vince, this is such an edge case, man. It only happens in a rare, rare situation. You're just making a mountain out of a molehill. This doesn't exist. Really? Okay, let's go to the actual data on this. When President Trump came into office, January of last year, do you know what percent of inmates in the female federal prison population were actually men? You know what percent? 15%. 15 freaking percent of all inmates in the women's federal prison system are men. That's not like some sort of weird statistical anomaly. That is a massive crisis. 15%. What the hell's going on? So when President Trump comes into office, he signs an executive order right away on this subject, barring biological males from occupying women's federal detention facilities. That order, signed on January 24th, immediately when he comes into office, prohibits federal funds for gender transition medical procedures, drugs, and treatment, mandates that the federal government only recognize male and female sexes, and requires inmates to be housed according to their sex. Now, in women's federal facilities, at the time that President Trump came into office last year, there were 10,047 total inmates, 10,047. Over 1,500 of them were men. I know. When I saw this data last year, my jaw dropped. I saw this going, this is both shocking and appalling. I did not know that 15% of all of the inmates in female prisons were men. Didn't know that. Imagine what it's like at the state level. This is the federal level we're talking about. The order said the following: the Attorney General and the Secretary of Homeland Security shall ensure that males are not detained in women's prisons or housed in women's detention centers. It added that no federal funds shall be expended for any medical procedure, treatment, or drug for the purpose of conforming an inmate's appearance to that of the opposite sex. And this was, of course, what it sounded like back then. Will Scharf was reading it out. I love these Will Scharf things.
1: Protecting women from radical gender ideologies.
2: Ooh.
3: Mr. President, going back to the World Health Organization, you were the president during COVID. Don't you see the importance of an organization like that?
0: Some random question heading off in a different direction. But that was President Trump. You can hear the marker as he's signing the executive order saying, get the men out of the women's prison. All right, so what's the status on that? Well, I'm glad you asked about that. You know that the left has been fighting him on this? The left has been fighting him. They've been suing to keep men in women's prisons. You want to talk about evil? This is still being fought in the courts. There's a headline here. This is also from, what's this news outlet that is defending all of this garbage? Oh, the Associated Press, the same wire service I just told you about that's lying to the public. They have a headline from July 29th, so just over 2 weeks ago. Headline: Judge weighs bid to block or reverse transfers of transgender inmates into a segregated prison unit. Dateline Washington: the Trump administration has violated a court order by transferring several incarcerated transgender women to a segregated prison unit. Okay.
2: Oh, my God.
0: Oh, my God. You have to untangle the lies. Okay. So The claim here is that the Trump administration is violating a court order by sending men to a male-only unit. That's the claim. I know, it's ludicrous. When you lay it out with the actual details, it's completely ludicrous. The court is upset that there's sex segregation going on in prison. That's why we have separate prisons for men and women. An attorney for the inmates was arguing on Wednesday, urging a federal judge to enforce the order. U.S. District Judge Royce Lamberth in Washington, D.C., didn't rule from the bench on the inmates' request to return them to general population at women's prisons and block more transfers into the segregated unit. But the judge expressed concern that the transfers violate a preliminary injunction that he issued last month. So he's issuing injunctions against the Trump administration. The Trump administration is seeking to rescue women from having men placed in prison with them. And the judge is saying, oh, no, you don't. We're going to hurt these women. Let's keep those men there. Am I tracking this story correctly? I think I am. It's Judge Lamberth. Lamberth said it appears the government has violated its previous order on its face by segregating the plaintiffs and depriving them of all of their privileges from when they were housed in women's facilities. 10 transgender women. Okay, again, let me clarify. 10 men are currently segregated in the same unit at a prison in Fort Worth, Texas. 8 of them are plaintiffs in a lawsuit challenging President Trump's executive order, which directed the Federal Bureau of Prisons to house inmates based on their biological sex and to halt gender-affirming care. Yeah, there's no circumstance where we should be paying to chop up a human being and pretend that they're born in the wrong body. What federal taxpayer dollars going to that? Hell no, we should stop that. I voted for this guy, meaning President Trump. I voted to correct these injustices. It is absolutely disgraceful that this continues to be some sort of fight. But I just want you to know, it is a fight. And part of the reason that this fight continues is because of how many people, especially in the media, are reflexively dishonest. Keep telling the truth. Keep using that muscle. It will make America great again. More ahead on The Vince Show.
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9: Vince Colonnais.

0: Yeah, so all the inmates are men, it turns out. Everything's a lie. That's a lie. Hey, coming up on the program, I want to talk to you about some more. Jim, you've given me a lot of media insanity today, so we'll do some more media insanity with you. We've got quite a bit of that. Also, this socialist lady who just won the Democrat contest down in Florida, Angie Nixon. You know this chick is cuckoo for Cocoa Puffs, right? We've got, like, it's not a hard to find opposition research file. We've got everything on this Angie Nixon lady. She thinks drag shows for kids are wonderful, for instance. She's all in on the drag shows for the children. Drag shows for the children? What is wrong with you? You're running for elective office on this?
1: I don't understand, like, there's no sexualization at a drag show. It's just people dressing up and singing and performing. I've taken my children to drag shows, and it's fun. It's entertainment.
0: Her perv radar is completely broken.
1: Wholesome entertainment, yeah, and there's nothing wrong. It's just...
0: It's wholesome.
1: Like, I don't get it.
0: I don't get it. Oh, I'm too stupid to understand. Well, then you shouldn't be in the United States, then. How did she get nominated? Like, who voted for her? I can't believe their choices were fat Alex Vindman and this lady who doesn't understand that men dressing up in tights and dancing in front of children in women's outfits isn't weird. I don't get it. I don't understand. Okay. Please stay away from the Senate. I think the good voters of Florida will help make that happen. I've got more on that and a lot more to get to ahead. On The Vince Show, of course.
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1: KABC. The San Diego County Board of Supervisors has voted to ban federal immigration agencies, including ICE, from using county gun ranges. The vote was 3-2 along party lines, and the agreement will end 10 days after the county gives notice it is terminating the contract. Sheriff Kelly Martinez says while ICE agents will not be able to use the gun ranges, Customs and Border Protection agents will still be able to use the facilities. California homeowners in wildfire-prone areas could soon face new rules that require them to better protect their homes from fire starting as early as September. The proposed Zone Zero rule would require a 5-foot ember-resistant buffer around homes in high-risk areas. The final decision on the regulations could come this week from state fire officials. And an L.A. County supervisor is proposing a new framework to help identify gangs in the L.A. Sheriff's Department. Today's public safety cluster meeting is an opportunity for the public and other interested parties to comment on the proposal. That's the latest. I'm John Fink.
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4: Well, you're going to want to stay away from the 210 westbound between La Cañada, Flint Ridge, all the way to Sunland. We've got two SIG alerts. The first, La Crescenta, 210 westbound of Pennsylvania Avenue. A big rig crash and a big rig fire has all lanes shut down. And past it, they're still working on that earlier wreck in Sunland with a SIG alert on the 210 westbound right at Sunland Boulevard. Another big rig crash and big rig fire has those westbound lanes closed as well.
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13: Oh, man. Angie Nixon is the socialist now nominee in Florida to run against Ashley Moody. She's going to get destroyed by Ashley Moody this November. But in the meantime, it's kind of nice to have her as one of the mascots of the Democrat Party, front and center. Important nominee. In Florida. And on CBS this morning, she stopped by to do a victory lap about the fact that she won And it was another disaster because they asked her about things like Medicare for all, which is a good way of saying destroying medicine for everybody. Defunding the police, that is introducing chaos to your community if it's not already there, and abolishing ICE, you know, getting rid of immigration enforcement. And so they asked her, like, hey, wait a second, how is this socialist messaging going to work out? She's like, well, it's not socialist messaging. Everybody agrees with this.
14: The socialist message seems to be resonating right now. Good to see you, Angie Nixon, and congratulations, too.
13: Oh, congratulations.
14: It seems to be resonating right now in the primary. Do you think that it will resonate in the general, when it comes to the general election? Many people are very frightened of the positions, defund the police, abolishing ICE. How do you think that's going to work when it comes to the general election?
15: For sure. So it's not necessarily a socialist message or a progressive message. It's not about labels. It's actually just about the needs of people.
13: What?
15: And people want the same things, as I stated earlier, to be healthy, prosperous, and safe. And they want to make sure that people are looking out for these rights that they deserve, which are health care, which are housing, which are voting rights. And it's actually resonating, and they're supportive of them.
13: What did she say? She said people want to be... What's that expression? Everything was the opposite of reality. People want to be peaceful and healthy and safe. It's all the complete opposite. This is like this is the Orwell line: war is peace, freedom is slavery, ignorance is strength. Everything's the opposite. So abolishing ICE, abolishing the police, you know, creating the conditions for utter chaos and lawlessness. That's actually peace. It's good. It helps you a lot. You know, destroying your healthcare system, destroying it entirely. It's good for your health. It's very good for your health. It's the opposite of what's true. It's a perfect inversion of the truth. Oh, my goodness. She's the best. Isn't she great? She's wonderful. What a great spokeswoman for the Democrats. She continued. That wasn't the only clip we got out of her on CBS this morning. CBS's Vladimir Duthers. Is that his name? He was asking her. He asked her a number of times, how are you going to pay for all this crap? He didn't use that expression, although that would have been hilarious.
16: You were outspent by more than 20 times, and prediction markets, which I thought was really interesting, prediction markets had your opponent with a 90% chance of defeating you. Now you are the nominee, and registered Republicans, they outnumber Democrats by 1.5 million in Florida. So I just want to go through a couple of issues that you've been campaigning on. You want Medicare for all and free universal child care and pre-K. How are you suggesting taxpayers pay for that?
15: Yeah, for sure.
13: I do love. Isn't that kind of a weird thing for CBS to ask? Like for a half second, they care about like, how do you suggest we pay for these out of control government programs? Like, could I get more coverage like that? Or is it just going to be one random question per year, like a box checking exercise?
15: So thank you for that question. I have been traveling all across the state of Florida having conversations with folks. And what is evident is that...
13: We've had conversations, so that has nothing to do with how we're going to pay for it.
15: Everyone wants the same things, right? To be healthy, prosperous, and safe. And a lot of folks... It crosses party lines as it relates to universal child care and Medicare for all. And how do we pay for that? Actually, Medicare for all, we're already spending the amount we would be paying for Medicare for all right now, even while folks are still paying for co-pays and deductibles and co-insurance.
13: It's incoherent. It's completely incoherent. You know, who was that guy? I saw Ro Khanna. You know that guy, Ro Khanna, the congressman? Democrat. He was on Bill Maher's show at one point. I don't know if this was recent. I just saw the clip. But in the clip, Bill Maher goes, how's this Medicare for all thing going to work? It failed in Vermont. So why would it work on the national level? Well, that's a great question. Good question. How would that work? And Ro Khanna was like, well, it failed because the federal government didn't pony up enough to support it. I'm sorry. What do you think money grows on trees? Where do you think the money comes from for all of this? Well, the federal government can just print as much as it wants. Okay, let's just continue to extend the logic of this claim. So you want the federal government to print unbelievable amounts of money. What happens when the federal government prints all the money that you're demanding for this unwieldy system that you're creating? What happens? Oh, everybody becomes impoverished because they can't afford anything. There's too many dollars chasing two kids. We lived through COVID, didn't we? We know how this works. Like, do you derive any lessons from any of this, or you just keep babbling about how we need Medicare for all because you want to sell people a lie in order to accrue power? Oh, That's what it is.
15: And when it comes to universal child care, I think it's important to note that for every $1 we spend, that puts $3 back into.
17: So, Representative, how would you pay for that?
15: Economy. Yeah. And so how I would pay for that, right? I would.
13: You hear what she's saying? She said, as long as the more the government spends, the more money gets put into the economy. Did you hear that claim just now? Listen to that. Again, she's just like babbling, but this is. Where does she learn that?
15: And co-insurance. And when it comes to universal child care, I think it's important to note that for every $1 we spend, that puts $3 back into.
17: So, Representative, how would you pay for that?
15: Economy.
13: What? That's not how that works. That's not how any of this works. It doesn't work that way at all. The government is destructive. The private economy is productive. That's the difference here. And so, well, every dollar the government spends it puts $3 into the economy. This doesn't even make any sense.
15: Yeah. And so how I would pay for that, right? I would repeal that big BS deal because that's what it was. It wasn't beautiful. And I would make.
13: She's mad that Americans got a tax cut. She's upset that you have more dollars in your pocket. She wants to take it because she can spend it better than you can.
15: Sure that these big time billionaires and ultra wealthy millionaires pay what they owe.
17: All right. So that's another issue that you've called for. You want a billionaire tax. You want a national rent freeze. Which of these policies are you prepared to tell moderate voters and perhaps even some Republicans who may be intrigued by this, that this should become federal law? And again, how do you convince them that the cost will be worth it?
15: I mean, we have conversations with them and it's been resonating. I want to be clear. There are Republicans and independents that cross party lines to vote for me in the primary because they're fed up with what's happening in Washington, D.C. They realize that it's broken and that people like unelected Ashley Moody and Donald Trump are working less and less and less and meanwhile getting rich.
13: The irony of this, of course, is that she will become elected Ashley Moody as a result of having this goofball, Angie Nixon. Competing against her. And Angie Nixon, well, she's not shy about her insanity. She wants to get rid of the prison population. They're big on abolishing prisons. You see how these Democrats appropriate the language of getting rid of slavery, which is what we had to do to Democrats. They appropriate the language because they want to get rid of law and order now using that.
18: Some of the agenda includes things that have been controversial, things you did not name, by the way, in what is most important to you and the voters of Florida, including defunding police or abolishing prisons. Because those are part of the platform that the DSA officially agenda has talked about, do you support those or want to be distanced from those in people's consideration?
19: So I want to be clear. There are things that are a part of the Democratic, clearly, platform since Hakeem Jeffries and Chuck Schumer are not supportive of Medicare for all, which is, should be a right for folks to have access to quality health care. I want to abolish for-profit prisons because I believe right now people aren't educating our children and they're ushering them into the school-to-prison pipeline because they want to explore.
13: School-to-prison pipeline. This is bumper sticker nonsense from the left. You know what the left is doing. They're not. You want to improve the quality of schools? Teach kids to read. Notice she's not talking about that. There's nothing about actual education. Just think about it. Like right now. So instead of creating new freaking government programs, what if you fix the damn ones that were broken to begin with? We've got government schools all across the country that can't teach children to read. And you're sitting up there going, you know, we need universal child care. We need new programs to interfere in a child's life. How about the old programs that you've jacked up? How about the old programs that don't work? You know, this whole claim about, oh, the Affordable Care Act, which of course made healthcare unaffordable. Remember how that happened? The Inflation Reduction Act, which didn't reduce inflation, it just drove it up. How many lies are you going to be served before you wake the hell up? I'm talking to Democrat voters right now. How many lies are you going to be served about this? Is your life qualitatively improved by believing these people who continually sell you a bill of goods? Kids can't read. And what are Democrats doing in the school systems? Trying to figure out how to put the boys inside of the girls' room is what they're doing. Trying to figure out how to put books in the library to convince them to become Democrats and to hate themselves and their country. What? Figuring out ways to remove books from the library. They're the big censorship operation. The Democrats are trying to remove To Kill a Mockingbird in 1984 from school libraries. psychopaths. This is why people keep saying no. I'm glad you've got a whack job representing the Democrats at such a high stakes level in the state of Florida, because I trust no state more than Florida to put that down, to stop it, and to use her as a stand-in for every other Democrat who's more deceitful about their intentions about what they want to do to your kids. Or abolish the prisons. Yeah, right. The perfect timing. Perfect timing. You know, as the Trump administration has succeeded in bringing homicides to a record low, you know, we need to do now. We need to reverse all of that progress. The Democrats specialize in taking a good thing and making it awful. They're kind of trying to do it with the entire country. It reminds me of, speaking of the school system, you know, Fairfax County, Virginia. Fairfax County, Virginia, for years has had a school called the Thomas Jefferson School of Science and Technology. It's a government school. But it's a merit-based, or it was. It was a merit-based system to get in. It was considered by U.S. News & World Report the top-ranking school in the country. Those of you listening to me right now on the mighty WMAL in the nation's capital know exactly what I'm talking about. We tracked this together for years. Thomas Jefferson School, TJ, they called it. Science and Technology. And in order to get into it, merit, you had to take a test, prove that you were up to snuff so you could join the ranks of the really bright kids who were gaining admission. As a result, the school, really impressive. You know what the left did when they got control of it? They changed the admission standards. They tried to racially meddle in the school. They were upset with the racial composition of the school. Too many Asian students, not enough black students. So they started creating quota systems, certain number of kids from each of these schools. They diminished the standard by which students would enter the school. And guess what happened to their ranking? The ranking started slipping down the line. The left took the best school in America, and they destroyed it. It's the same thing over and over and over again. How about the best country on the planet? What have they been trying to do to that? You know the answer. Remember when we had borders? Actually, the nice thing is we have borders again, and we're still in the midst of cleaning up the mess. Yes, we are. All right, I've got more to get to, and we'll do it in just a moment on The Vince Show.
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0: The remember Meet the Press? Remember they had a good host at one point? I think it was Tim Russert. I think that was the last time that occurred. And then you had Chuck Todd for a while. I always marveled that Chuck Todd was the host of a major Sunday show. Didn't you, Jim? You see a guy like that, and you're like, what contest did he win for that face to appear on television on a routine basis? I was interested in that. Never got an answer to it, but he has a podcast now, of course, because everyone's got a podcast. All these people like running their sucks and not telling you anything of value. Here's Chuck Todd melting down over the fact that Todd Blanche just told Meet the Press that he's going to follow the Constitution and work for the President of the United States.
1: Here is the Attorney General of the United States. Justice is blind. Yeah, right. Partisan political rally. And then on Sunday, to my friend Kristen Welker on Meet the Press, I guess we should give Blanche credit for being honest. But given the opportunity to say something pretty simple, that the Justice Department will operate and should operate independently of the White House, he said he would not do that.
0: Well, no kidding.
1: In fact, Blanche said that the Attorney General should never make that a commitment.
0: Of course not. Why would it make that commitment? It's part of Article 2 of the Constitution. The Justice Department reports to the President of the United States, the executive branch, dum-dum.
1: No Attorney General should. What? Todd Blanche wants the Justice Department to be politicized. That's what he went on television on Sunday and said. And I know how this works. Some people are going to hear me say this and assume this is simply some sort of partisan-driven outrage about Donald Trump, that this is DDS. Give me a f***ing break.
0: Well, we are assuming that, because it is.
1: Okay? If you thought Eric Holder was too close to Barack Obama, you should be outraged. If you thought Merrick Garland was politicizing the Justice Department, you should be outraged.
0: What a neat game he's playing. Isn't this great? Heads I win, tails you lose. So, basically, the left is allowed to break the law like crazy. They can use the Justice Department as a weapon in their arsenal. But if you pointed out an attempt to hold them accountable, then, oh, that's not fair. That's two wrongs don't make a right.
1: If you thought Democrats violated the traditional firewall between the White House and the Justice Department, then presumably your solution was to rebuild the f***ing firewall.
0: Oh, he's cursing now.
1: But instead, you take what you think happened, which you don't have evidence that it did, but you project...
0: Wait. You don't have evidence. How many mugshots were there of Donald Trump? How many times did Jack Smith try and haul him into court? The FBI did raid Mar-a-Lago. You got Big Tish James going after him in New York. Big Fat Fannie Willis going after him in Georgia. Fat Alvin Bragg, lots of fat people, going after President Trump in Manhattan on the basis of literally nothing. Novel applications of laws that have, in some cases don't even exist. Going after Donald Trump? You got to be kidding me. Oh, there's no evidence he's ever been treated unfairly. Yeah, if your eyes are shut and your ears are closed and your head's buried in the sand. I'll go with the sand.
1: And you behave worse than the way you accuse the other side of behaving. You are literally burning the rest down. This idea that they did it, so now we're all going to do it. Worse, two wrongs make a right theory of government. This has been how Donald Trump has lived his life. They came after me, so I'm going after them.
0: This is such lazy analysis, too. Why does he have a podcast? I don't know. How is it doing, exactly? How can he afford it? He's got some gambling website behind him as the sponsor, I think. But he's sitting there just saying, two wrongs don't make a right. Okay, so wait a second. Are you admitting that a wrong had occurred against Trump? Is that what you're admitting? What are you admitting to? And fundamentally, it's always the same exact game. It's entire. Just this is the helpful tip. You ready? Filter it through the lens of how does this help Democrats? It's the only question. How does this help Democrats? Like when they were throwing Joe Biden out of the White House and people were confused, why is the media turning on Biden? I thought they were with Biden because he's a Dem. No. You're not asking the bigger question. How does this help the party? How does this help the Democrats? And the answer is they had to dispense with him. He was standing in the way of their power. Too much of a liability. Get rid of him. Supplant him with Kamala. But what about the voters? To hell with them. This is about the power of the party. Chuck Todd freaking out. Oh, no. Trump's holding Democrats accountable. That's the problem. It's about the party. It's always about the party. As always, great to be with you. I'll be back with you tomorrow. Got a lot going on. Ralph Norman is going to be on my podcast, rumble.com/Vince, if you'd like to see me ask him.
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8: KABC News at Noon. I'm Jeff Vaughn from OnLACA. Los Angeles is rolling back part of its anti-camping law, which prevents homeless and homeless encampments on public spaces, like parks and sidewalks. The city council voted 10-3 to eliminate a dozen enforcement zones in Hollywood, Silver Lake, and Echo Park, following a push by Councilman Hugo Soto Martinez. Soto Martinez says the restrictions are making it harder to connect homeless people with housing and services because counselors can't find them. But city council members Tracy Park, Monica Rodriguez, and Imelda Padilla voted no. They say the rules help keep sidewalks, parks, and areas around children clear, safe, and accessible. And this could just be the beginning. I'm told LA leaders are now looking at a broader push to remove anti-camping zones across the city. Now to one of our top stories on onlaca.com. The city will pay L.A. firefighter Aiden Waldrop all of his back pay after he was suspended for 700 days for refusing the city's COVID vaccine mandate. Waldrop, an L.A. firefighter since 2006, sued the city and former fire chief Kristen Crowley. L.A. eventually ended its COVID vaccine requirements in June of 2024. More than 1,100 L.A. first responders have challenged the city over the mandatory vaccine policy. Moving down to Malibu, where five automated speed cameras are soon to go live on PCH. For the first 60 days, speeders caught by the cameras will receive warnings. After that, the tickets begin. The penalties start at $50 and climb up to $500 for the most extreme violations. The cameras follow years of deadly crashes on PCH, including the 2023 crash that killed four Pepperdine students, which prompted state lawmakers to authorize the Malibu Speed Camera Program. Get news and insights at onlaca.com. I'm Jeff Vaughn on The John Phillips Show.
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6: In La Crescenta, we still have a SIG alert with the 210 westbound completely shut down right at Pennsylvania Avenue due to that big rig crash. One of them flipped over, started to catch fire. They've got some kind of a fuel leak as well. All of the 210 westbound lanes closed at Pennsylvania Avenue. They're trying to squeeze you through that center divider area. But once you're past it, in Sunland, 210 westbound at Sunland Boulevard, had that earlier big rig fire, but they opened up the two left lanes.
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1: 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It's Woo Wednesday.
28: It's Woo Wednesday. Yeah, baby. Woo! Wednesday. Ha!
1: How much fun do you think it would be to go drinking with him?
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1: And a very happy Wednesday to you at 12:07 in the West. 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
3: 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Even if you're working, keep us on one of the tabs. It'll be great. You can listen to us and then watch us for a second or two when you have some free time. We're here until 3 o'clock. While you're here, hit subscribe so all of our content goes right to your homepage. 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We're here till 3 o'clock.
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1: She was reporting about the California Energy Commission. And remember, she interviewed Nancy Skinner, who was termed out of the state Senate, and Gavin appointed her to this commission. And apparently this was her first order of business. They have a problem with her reporting on this issue.
2: They don't like her tone.
1: I'm going to read you, Missy, what Ashley posted on social media last night. Right, and this is from Ashley Zavala's Twitter, which you should all be following, at Zavala A. Right before 5 p.m. today, the California Energy Commission spokesperson sent me an email urging me to consider taking a different tone with my reporting on the state's new tire rules. Here is the email and info for you to consider. Note, commissioners have not disputed the 70% figure, and the story was that 70% of the tires sold in California would be banned.
2: Now, before we get to this letter, let's talk about the backstory here. This is an unelected commission, the California Energy Commission, and the appointees, including the woman who was the face of this policy change, former state senator Nancy Skinner, was appointed by Gavin Newsom. This commission is not supposed to generate negative attention for the state or for Newsom. If they do that, then they end up on his radar, and they certainly don't want any part of that. Well, after Zavala's report went live, this became national news. And think about it for a second from the point of view of Gavin Newsom. Okay, you're getting beat up on Fox. You're getting beat up on talk radio. You're getting beat up on Newsmax. That helps you in a Democratic primary because it makes you look like a foe to Republicans and a foe to Donald Trump. But there's a big difference here. The fact that they're going after cars and tires is a real problem in the state of Michigan. You look at that early voting map in the Democratic primary for president, the states that get to go first, there's virtually no way Newsom can win this Democratic nomination unless he does well in Michigan. That's one of the first big states to vote in the Democratic primary. And being anti-tire and anti-car is a death blow in the state of Michigan. In fact, we're already seeing some elected officials within the Democratic Party in Michigan say that they don't want any part of Newsom because they're quote-unquote car people. This is a problem for Newsom's presidential aspirations.
1: It's also a window in how, Shangi, tell us once again,
3: the bureaucracy is real.
1: The California Energy Commission and Nancy Skinner were acting on legislation that was passed 20 years ago and to enact these rules. Why they decided to do this now? Well, Nancy just got appointed to the commission, but the California legislature votes for things they don't even know what they vote for. This is the kind of nonsense that happens when you have 1,000 bills passed every single year. I do have to point this out because I found it very funny. Ashley's been reporting on this. And, of course, a lot of people, a lot of prominent people were talking about how outraged they are, how silly this is. And a friend of the show, Gloria Romero, who's running for lieutenant governor, she talked about how awful this is for California, how awful this is for Californians. And Ashley responded, "I looked at the records. You voted for this 20 years ago."
2: Well, so did a majority because it passed.
1: Yes. And the Energy Commission unanimously passed these new rules. But as

0: did something that I'm sure the California Energy Commission did not expect her to do, because with Ashley, you know, you're getting integrity and transparency. She is one of the best reporters that we have in the state of California. And that is, she posted the email that they sent her.
1: Oh, I love it. I love it. This is my favorite email since the one we found when Barbara Ferrer and Adam Schiff were trying to get me kicked off that internet.
2: Yeah.
0: So this comes from the California Energy Commission, from someone, Nikki at Energy.
1: What an email. Nikki at Energy.
0: Nikki Woodard is her name, Director of Communications and External Affairs at the California Energy Commission. Think about how many different, and this is something that Steve Hilton talks about, just how many different agencies we have. We have a Public Utilities Commission. We have an Energy Commission. We have another commission that's just supposed to study gas prices. Every single one of these not only has the board members that are appointed by Gavin Newsom, but they have staffs and they have employees. And this is how you get to a point where a budget has nearly doubled in the last 7 years, because we have so many people working at these nonsensical agencies that do nothing but figure out how to make our lives harder. So let's read the email from Nikki Woodard at the California Energy Commission. Hi, Ashley. I'm glad you were able to fold Commissioner Skinner into your coverage yesterday.
1: Yeah, if they're looking for a face of this policy, they want someone other than her.
0: I've been meaning to reach out all day, but it's been a whirlwind. Your story got a lot of attention. Kudos to you on that. One thing in particular that has gotten a lot of traction, and it's misleading. My hunch is you're probably not interested in a correction or modifying any future reporting. But I gotta share my two cents and urge you to consider taking a different tone.
1: That is not even passive aggressive. That is overtly aggressive. Nikki.
0: You report that 70% of these tires will be eliminated, and that has led people to think that those tires will not be replaced by new, efficient tires. Just like light bulbs, televisions, and refrigerator standards, the market evolves and consumers have abundant access to efficient products that save them money. How does the more expensive tire save you money?
1: I already want to tell this Missy to watch her tone.
0: Manufacturers have 6+ years to adopt the technology and affordability options that meet the standards are here. In the U.S. and around the world, you have focused your reporting on Goodyear's concerns with the standards, yet Michelin and Bridgestone are supportive, of course. Everyone's going to have to buy new tires. The tire companies love this.
1: Oh, sure. Just like what happened when the grocery stores no longer had to offer free plastic bags.
0: The reason the grocery stores went along with that in the bag scheme was they got a deal where they get 10 cents for every single bag sold. So, of course, the grocery stores love the plastic bag ban. Bridgestone and Michelin are supportive, and they operate almost 50% of the tire manufacturing plants in the USA. Let me know if it is at all helpful to clarify anything else. Wish I'd caught you sooner. And that's Nikki, the Director of Communications and External Affairs at the California Energy Commission. Now, mind you, one of the things that reporters, whether we talk about Ashley Zavala, Julie Watts, one of the things they do when they run with a story is they ask the agency involved to comment on everything that they're saying. So they had an opportunity to make their voice heard before the story got out there, but maybe they didn't think this one would have legs because we are in a very distracted news cycle and stories get posted and they disappear almost immediately. But this one was so outrageous on the face that it got people's attention as to, once again, the insanity that we deal with on a daily basis in the state of California. And Gavin looks bad. The Energy Commission looks bad, and Nikki looks bad too.
1: And I love how at the end she's trying to pretend like she's being helpful. Read that last part again at the end.
0: The last part of it, let me know if it is at all helpful to clarify anything else. Wish I'd caught you sooner.
1: Oh, yeah. I think we've had plenty of your help there, Nikki.
0: There you have it. The California bureaucracy. Excuse me. I said it incorrectly.
2: The bureaucracy is real.
0: The bureaucracy telling a reporter to change their tone, which is so unbelievably condescending, especially to a female reporter.
1: And if it was said to her by anyone other than a female, I bet you they would regard it as sexist, too.
0: It's interesting, right? This isn't the first dust up with the press that we've had in the Newsom administration this year. Let's not forget when Gavin Newsom was holding a press conference to talk about the state of California sending a bunch of taxpayer money to Planned Parenthood. Gavin Newsom opens it up for questions. He doesn't do regular interviews with local media, so he doesn't do just general press conferences. So this is your opportunity to ask Gavin about anything and everything. And guess what? A lot of the questions were off topic because most of the reporters covering California politics don't really care about that we're bailing out Planned Parenthood. And that's when Jen Newsom grabs the microphone away from Gavin and does a Kanye, I'm gonna let you finish, and goes after the almost exclusively female reporters in the room for not asking about abortion instead of asking about everything else.
1: She's a real weirdo.
0: Yes, she is.
1: Sounds like those two deserve each other. Now, listen to this. This is not uncommon. What Nikki just did in her email to Ashley Zavala is commonplace in a one-party state. Because if you are a reporter whose job it is to cover state politics, you need information. You need to break stories. You need to have access, which means you rely on people like Nikki to give you the information that you need to do your job. And if they cut you off, you can't do your job. You can't file your stories. You can't go on TV and do your reporting. It makes your life that much more complicated. So they constantly try to play the refs. They constantly try to edit your reporting, alter your reporting to make them look good. And if you don't, there's either the implicit or explicit threat that they're going to stand in the way and prevent you from doing your job. Now, it's not just Ashley Zavala who dealt with this. I saw a tweet earlier today from Bill Malusian, who we love, who was used to be with Fox 11 and is now with Big Fox. He was the one that broke the French Laundry story. Here is what he tweeted out. This is so California. This reminds me of the night in November 2020 when I broke the Gavin Newsom French Laundry photos. Before I went on air, in a call with someone in Newsom's office, they tried to convince me that the photos I showed Newsom dining outdoors. I, of course, had to ask, what kind of outdoor dining has a chandelier above the table, three walls, and a sliding glass door? But this is what they try to do. And here's the deal. The California press corps is now so small, we all talk to each other. We all know each other. We all talk to each other. If someone does something totally outrageous, we're aware of it. And there are politicians in this state that are so petty and dispute everything and try to bully editors and news directors and reporters and anchors into altering their coverage to make them look better. You know who was the absolute worst at that?
0: Who?
1: George Gascon.
0: Yes.
1: And I heard that from people all over the market.
3: Right.
1: George Gascon. And he had a press guy who now works for other people, I assume. And that was just how they did it. You know who else was really bad? Lorena Gonzalez.
0: Oh, yeah.
1: From San Diego. She would dispute everything. If you did any story involving her that painted her in a negative light, they tried to bully your shop into pulling it from the website. You know who else did that? Kevin De Leon.
0: Yes.
1: Kevin De Leon always did that. When he was the state Senate president pro tem and thought he was going to be a U.S. senator when he challenged Dianne Feinstein, the phone would always ring every time he didn't like his coverage.
4: It is hot as hell.
1: Should we all rise?
0: You know what? You mentioned his name. Let's go ahead and get it. You know, I have to find the video of this so we can play this on video, but I'll just play the audio. I'll stand.
3: Madam President, today is Tuesday and time for the flag salute.
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6: 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Oof.
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2: KABC News. At the bottom of the hour, I'm Jeff Vaughn from On LACA. Los Angeles Mayor Karen Bass and City Councilwoman Nithya Raman face off in their first debate since advancing to the November runoff. The Sherman Oaks Homeowners Association is sponsoring the debate tonight that is expected to focus on homelessness, housing, and public safety. Mayor Bass finished first in the June primary with 34%. Raman took second at 29%. And Spencer Pratt finished third with 25%, making his voters potentially important to both candidates. Tonight's event begins at the Sherman Oaks East Valley Adult Center at 7 p.m. I'm told it's sold out. More KBC News at the top of the hour. Get news and insights at onlaca.com. I'm Jeff Vaughn on the John Phillips Show.
3: In La Crescenta, we still have a SIG alert from that big rig crash. One of those rigs flipped over, and your 210 westbound completely shut down at Pennsylvania Avenue. It's going to be stopped from the 2. Now, once you're past it, still a SIG alert in Sunland. 210 westbound at Sunland Boulevard. Earlier big rig fire still has the two right lanes closed. And now in Agua Dulce, 14 northbound right at Soledad Canyon. A car fire blocking the two right lanes there.
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1: 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Hey, we'd love for you to watch us every single day. It is the ultimate way to experience this show. Watching us goofing off in our studios, watching the videos along with us. 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So go to Johnny with a Y, johnnydontlike.com. Check us out while you're there. Hit subscribe. We are at 4,981 subscribers. We think we're going to get to 5,000 today, which means then we have to fulfill the promise of doing a podcast at the Tijuana River. So that's going to be something I'm going to regret.
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1: And we're already starting to, in the chat, brainstorm what should we make our stretch goal for 10,000 subscribers. And someone suggested going to actual Tijuana and doing a podcast from a donkey show. And I think we're going to pass on that one.
0: Yeah, I don't think corporate would allow that.
1: But if you have any ideas for us, send them in the chat. We're having a lot of fun here. We're here till 3 o'clock. JohnnyDontLike.com. 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Maybe you're tied to it, but it's much more fun to watch this thing on YouTube every day. 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
0: Imagine being the woman in accounting over in Atlanta who gets an expense report and she goes, "Who ate all the tamales over at the donkey show in Tijuana?"
1: Probably me.
0: And if you're looking for additional content, Randy, after the show, the newest edition of the Accountability Podcast drops.
1: Oh, and it's a special one because even though it's us and Seneca Scott, the true stars of the show are Shangi.
3: Absolutely.
1: And Bobathy Bonta.
4: Bob Bonta.
1: We sit down for 45 minutes with Seneca Scott, the expert on Oakland politics, to discuss the upcoming Shang Tao corruption trial, all the ties that Shang and the dogs have to Bob Bonta, and if Bob Bonta is going to be next as the FBI continues to figure out this corruption scandal. It is a don't miss episode, and it premieres right after we sign off the air at 3 p.m. In fact, if you're watching us at 2:59, it will automatically premiere the Accountability Podcast at 3 o'clock. So when we sign off, make sure you check it out and make sure you hit the like button. Leave comments. Tell us what you think about Bob Bonta. Or if you just want to be funny, leave a comment that says,
3: Absolutely.
1: And we'll just see how many of those we get.
0: You think Nikki's going to watch it?
1: I don't think Nikki's going to watch that one. But if she did watch it, she would tell us to change our tone, especially Seneca, because I believe there was at least 3 F-bombs.
0: Oh, yeah. She's definitely not going to like his tone.
1: You know, when Seneca used to just do appearances on the show on the phone, occasionally we had to dump him. On a podcast, you don't have to do that.
0: In the meantime, what do you say we make a couple of listeners very happy?
1: Let's do that right now. 790 KABC welcomes Cheap Trick with special guest X at the Pacific Amphitheater on September 5th. Tickets are on sale now at packamp.com. But right now, caller number 9 at 1-888-790-5222 gets a pair of tickets to the show. This is a post-fare concert. Tickets furnished by the Pacific Amphitheater. Good luck dialing.
0: Okay, so for this next one, I'm going to have to say it very slowly because you're going to think that you misheard me after I say what I'm about to say. But just know, I'm not getting it wrong. It's actually what happened. L.A. City Councilwoman Nithya Raman, who's a candidate for mayor, believes she is going to make life better for L.A. commuters by removing lanes of traffic.
1: And she wants to do it on Forest Lawn Drive, making traffic jams when you go to funerals. can't make this stuff up. This, of course, is happening amid a mayoral debate between Karen Bass and Nithya Raman at the Sherman Oaks Homeowners Association happening tonight. For more on Nithya's road diet idea, here is NBC LA. It's almost like these two candidates are just trying to outworse each other.
0: It's really hard to believe. Is there just a factory that produces an endless supply of bad ideas that these two fight over in a tub full of mud?
1: Yes, and that factory's name is Los Angeles.
4: I receive things on both ends.
5: There's a new push to make what some may consider one of the most dangerous roads in L.A. a lot safer. L.A. mayoral candidate Nithya Raman is calling on Mayor Bass to move forward with a planned safety overhaul of Forest Lawn Drive. NBC4's Conan Nolan joins us live.
0: How often are people getting traffic tickets weaving in and out of a funeral procession?
1: Doesn't seem like that common to me.
5: With more on the renewed pressure for this, Conan.
6: That's right. So it's one of the issues that has become a point of conflict between the two wings of the Democratic Party and the two candidates for mayor of Los Angeles. Transit with the debate over traffic, speed, and what constitutes a safe street.
7: It happened early Thursday morning. An automobile engulfed in flames. The driver burned beyond recognition. A high-speed accident along a controversial thoroughfare that has become an issue in the race for mayor of Los Angeles.
0: I guess that guy won't have to decide if he's buried or cremated.
1: Oh, my.
7: Forest Lawn Drive near Griffith Park.
8: We are standing on a road that the city of Los Angeles...
1: Look, it's Michael Schneider, the head of Streets for All, the guy that got Measure HLA passed in the city of Los Angeles, which says if the city of L.A. paves any road, they have to put in a road diet. The city can't afford it, so the city has decided to just stop paving roads.
0: So one of the most destructive people in town.
1: Yes, and guess who he backs for mayor?
0: Nithya.
8: Was dangerous.
1: You know, if you can't decide between Bass and Nithya, and I can't decide myself, and I have to vote in this election unless I move out by November, which I'd love to do, maybe you have to decide by who these people associate with. Because ideologically, Karen Bass and Nithya are similar. Performance-wise, Karen Bass and Nithya are similar. But as Elizabeth Barcohana pointed out yesterday, Nithya hangs out with Hassan Piker and this guy.
0: This is like the whole premise of this is the setup for a bad joke. Like, okay, this guy's late so often, he's going to be late to his own funeral. Well, now he is.
8: We are standing on a road that the city of Los Angeles already knew how to fix.
7: Today, the transit advocacy group Streets for All condemned a move by Mayor Karen Bass to jettison a plan by the city's Department of Transportation that would have reduced Forest Lawn Drive from four lanes to two, with expanded bike lanes on both sides.
0: Who is going to ride a bike to a funeral?
1: Doesn't really seem like the kind of scenic place that you would want to have a bicycle ride.
0: What are you supposed to do with the stiff on a bicycle? You just tie a rope to the dead guy's feet and just drag him up the hill?
1: Weekend at Bernie's 3.
7: The reconfiguration had been a priority of the council member who represents the area.
0: You know what it could be like? Like the opening credits to Three's Company, where you have a bicycle for three people, where you have someone who's alive and pedaling in front, someone who's alive and pedaling in back, and you put the dead person in the middle.
7: Nithya Raman, Bass's challenger in this fall's mayoral election.
1: Yeah, and she didn't do this press conference just because she's running for mayor, did she?
0: Of course not.
9: On Drive remains dangerous.
1: They're doing it literally in front of the sign for Forest Lawn. That is so tasteless.
0: Look real close. Is there anyone being buried in the background?
1: As far as I could tell, no, but there was a funeral going on, I guarantee, while this press conference was going on.
9: I've been the site of multiple deaths. The city developed a plan to make it safer. My council district helped to push that plan forward. It is on the verge of breaking ground. And then Mayor Bass has so far stopped it.
7: Bass opposed the lane.
1: Was this a commercial for Nithya or a commercial for Bass?
0: We have one of the most embarrassing mayors in these entire United States. And we have this lunatic as our other option.
1: Yep. You imagine what this summer would have been like if Spencer was in the top two?
0: Oh, it would be great.
7: Reduction due to outrage from some community groups and the two major cemeteries along the route, Mount Sinai Memorial Park and Forest Lawn Hollywood Hills, both of which feared the new configuration would become a traffic nightmare for visitors and funeral processions. Just prior to construction, the mayor delayed the project.
1: Hey, I know that you're opening the casket, but there's just so much traffic, I'm not going to make it.
0: Imagine being the lobbyist who had to go before the LA City Council on behalf of the dead.
7: Issuing a letter to transit engineers to instead seek safety changes to the roadway without eliminating any traffic lanes. A campaign spokesperson telling NBC4, Nithyaraman's plan is opposed by local businesses, faith leaders, and community members. So Mayor Bass is moving forward with a plan that improves sidewalks and bike lane safety.
1: Why are there bike lanes on Forest Lawn Drive?
0: Because these people are crazy people. They are nuts. They are ideological, and they're so ideologically extreme, they cannot wrap their heads around the fact that no one is going to ride a bicycle to a funeral.
1: This city is so insane. You drive around Los Angeles, as I do every single day, and you see streets that have been put on these road diets. I'm thinking Reseda Boulevard in the San Fernando Valley, where now traffic is at a standstill because it's one lane instead of two. And there's this massive protected bike lane that nobody uses. We have tons and tons and tons of bike lanes that do not get used because you cannot bike in this city. It's too big.
0: And think about this. You're talking about a cemetery in an area that is very hilly. Think about the types of people who die. They're usually old, right?
1: Yes.
0: Okay. And their social networks are usually filled with other old people, right?
1: Yes.
0: So you're going to tell a bunch of old people who are going to a funeral for another old person to ride their bike directly up a hill to go to the funeral, correct?
1: Yes.
0: They better tell the guy with the shovel to keep digging.
7: Without negatively disrupting people's ability to attend funeral or church services. But Rahman rejects the idea that the traffic calming plan would have been disrupted.
1: Traffic calming is what they now call road diets because, well, road diets is fat shaming.
7: Saying expanded turn lanes were planned for the two cemeteries.
9: What would change is speeds, and reducing speeds would cause a slight increase in the time it would take to traverse this, but not significant impacts.
1: Sounds significant to me. Do you know what it's like to be late for everything because of how awful LA traffic is?
9: Any driver. In fact, DOT, when they did the study.
1: And you know what happens when they put in these road diets? People start cutting around to the side streets, cutting through the neighborhoods. Hell, someone might actually cut through the funeral home.
0: You know, it's a good thing that I've calmed down today. Because hearing this story makes me want to call her a bunch of words, all of which would get me canceled.
1: Got to save that for the accountability podcast.
9: Gave it the highest level of approval. Angelenos are paying the price for these delays.
1: You know what we'll do someday? When you have a bunch of rage in your head and there are words that you want to say that you know would get us canceled off the radio, at 3:01... we turn off the radio station, we stay on the live stream, and Johnny blasts away.
0: Yeah, I don't think Art would like that either.
1: I'm just brainstorming.
9: Just on this street, but in street safety improvements across the entire city.
6: We should point out it wasn't just the mayor who opposed the lane reduction. Five members of the California State Legislature also weighed in, calling on the plan to be shelved, while engineers seek other ways of making Forest Lawn safer. Now, it's just 2 miles, but some estimates are that there are, you know, upwards of 20,000 cars a day. And but the Rahman people will say, listen, and even some transportation engineers, there's no way to make it safer or to reduce the speed so long as you have.
0: Okay, I just got a text message from a friend of mine who is very familiar with that area.
1: Uh-huh.
0: Here is what the text message says. Forest Lawn Drive is lined with homeless RVs. That's probably why Rahman wants the road diet, to make room for more RVs.
1: That is a fantastic point.
6: It looks like a freeway. That's what people treat it as.
5: Some of us drive that street every single day. It is dangerous.
4: Yes,
5: Conan,
4: is.
5: Thank you.
1: So there you go. Nithya Raman's plan for a road diet in front of Forest Lawn.
0: And if you're in a position where you're circling the drain of life and you might end up in one of those plots up at Forest Lawn, just know that when your friends and family all show up late to your funeral, it's not their fault because you're going to be late too. It's the John Phillips Show.
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1: Someone was thirsty.
0: A little frog in my throat.
1: LaCroix should pay for that, by the way.
0: Yeah, no kidding. That's product placement.
1: We are looking into that.
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1: 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Andrew says at 10,000 subscribers, we should have a charity raffle to do the show from a private residence. Also, a different listener says, how about we do a show from that guy's house that had the friend that slept with Katie Porter? And one guy says we should do it in the Tenderloin at that hotel on Eddy Street where all the ODs happen.
0: Yeah, I'll pass on that.
1: We'll take any suggestions, real or just ridiculous, at johnnydontlikeshow@gmail.com or put them on in the chat.
0: Also, we're going to be in the San Fernando Valley soon.
1: The Pineapple Hill. I was actually at Pineapple Hill last night for trivia. It's always a blast. We're going to be there on September 4th, Friday, from noon to 3, doing a live show supporting Prop 43. That's the Save Prop 13 Act. It's now called the Local Taxpayer Protection Act. We'll be there with Susan Shelley of the Howard Jarvis Taxpayer Association. You get free yard signs for Prop 43, and we'll hang out and have some pineapple margaritas together. It is the John Phillips Show live at Pineapple Hill in Sherman Oaks, Friday, September 4th from noon to 3.
0: Coming up later on in the program, we're going to be joined by Bill Schultz, formerly of Red Eye on the Fox News Channel. That'll be after the news at 2. Let's go to Harry in Woodland Hills. Harry, hello.
2: Hey, thank you for taking my call. Hey, you know, I have a little bit of history with this idea that they're talking about reducing the lanes on Forest Lawn Drive, which is built for Forest Lawn, and I'm quite alarmed by it. I'm a professional bagpiper. I play for services, funeral services, and sometimes there's 1,000 cars that try to get into a service. I can't imagine reducing the lanes. Can you imagine the elderly people sitting, baking in a car, you know, one lane, trying to get to a service of some beloved one? And then, of course, when it's reduced, there's no room for ambulances. I mean, it's outrageous. Forest Lawn was there, and Forest Lawn Drive was there to accommodate it. I really think it's a shame to take a landmark and then to hijack the road and make it into something else like a bike lane.
0: Well, and I think that the friend of mine who texted is correct when he said he believes this is about making more room for the homeless RVs. And the people who are going to Forest Lawn to attend services can just deal with the traffic because the homeless take precedence.
2: Agreed. And I noticed that they just move around. Like every month, they'll move or camp another mile down the road. But I really do feel for the people that, you know, Forest Lawn is a huge property. And I feel for the families that want to go and remember their loved one. And then the thought of them having to, have traffic now that they can't get in access and the homeless. The whole thing, the road is designed for Forest Lawn. That's why it's called Forest Lawn Drive.
0: All right. Thank you for the call, sir. The Fix California Hour is coming up next. Don't you go anywhere.

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4: KABC News at 1 o'clock. I'm Jeff Vaughn from OnLACA. That massive Lineage Logistics fire in Boyle Heights may have left behind more than smoke and a terrible smell. St. John's Community Health studied 1,300 patients during the first 2 weeks after the fire and found 36% suffered from serious illnesses associated with smoke inhalation. Doctors reported upper respiratory infections, persistent coughing, eye disorders, and general respiratory problems. Lineage disputes any connection, saying South Coast Air Quality Management showed air quality results were within normal levels and no harmful health impacts. The company reports nearly all food waste has now been removed. The city will pay Los Angeles City firefighter Aiden Waldrop all his back pay after he was suspended for 700 days for refusing the city's COVID vaccine mandate. The settlement total was not released. Waldrop, a firefighter for 20 years, sued the city and former fire chief Kristen Crowley. He argued city personnel rules required him to remain on paid leave during disciplinary proceedings, which kept him off the job for a total of 925 days. Los Angeles eventually ended its COVID vaccine requirement. More than 1,100 first responders in Los Angeles City and County have sued over the mandate. The Colonel is retreating and California is taking a big hit. Kentucky Fried Chicken has permanently closed 44 restaurants across California in less than a year, more than any other state. This is KFC is expanding into other states and internationally. With mandated state minimum wage of $20 an hour for fast food workers, population loss, high taxes, and a shrinking workforce, apparently even Colonel Sanders is finding California a tough place to do business. More KABC News at 1:30. Get news and insights at onlaca.com. I'm Jeff Vaughn on The John Phillips Show.
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7: We still have that sig alert in La Crescenta from that earlier big rig crash. The 210 westbound of Pennsylvania Avenue. Only the center divider area is open, and you're backed up to the 2. And in the backup, 210 westbound before Ocean View Boulevard, we've got a new crash in the middle lanes there. Then in Sunland, 210 westbound before Sunland Boulevard, cleaning up from that earlier big rig fire, two right lanes are going to be blocked there as well.
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17: 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And John Phillips is just the man to lead the charge. 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
18: And we continue at 1:05 in the afternoon on the John Phillips Show. 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
19: Johnny, we're broadcasting live on the radio, 790 KABC or 810 KSFO. 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That's Johnny with a Y. Johnnydontlike.com takes you right to our YouTube channel. While you're there, hang out in the chat room. We're having lots of fun. This, by the way, works on your browser or your phone. You can hit the like button so you recommend us to new people. Hit the bell so you're notified whenever we post new content or have new live shows every day from noon to three, and hit subscribe. Johnny, we are 7 subscribers away from 5,000 on the channel, and we made a promise long ago that when we get to 5,000, John and I have to drive down to the Tijuana River and do a show.
18: Are you prepared for that?
19: No. Including technically, because I have to figure out a setup where we can have 3 microphones, and I don't know what we do with the cameras, and we're going to make Netter go down there with us. So technically, I'm not prepared for it. Emotionally, I'm also not prepared for it.
20: You can smell it right here.
18: Are you going to bring a gas mask or just a...
19: Maybe I'll bring one of my old COVID masks. I still have a whole bunch in my drawer.
18: Yeah. That could be helpful, although I think the smell still gets in through those.
19: I think it does.
18: What did we get ourselves into?
19: It's these kinds of terrible ideas are what inspire people to subscribe, which is why we want you in the chat and to email us your ideas for what we should do when we get to 10,000 subscribers.
18: All right. Well, that should be something. 800-222-5222 is your telephone number, 1-800-222-5222. Well, we know that on the November ballot, we're going to be deciding a bunch of different ballot initiatives, including the billionaire wealth confiscation tax and voter ID, among others. And Randy, we have some poll results that show you just exactly where the state stands right now on those issues.
19: When it comes to some of the hot button issues that are on the November ballot, I believe there are 14 statewide initiatives. Let's see what the voters currently say, according to a poll that I'm assuming is not one of Karen Bass's fake polls, about Prop 39, which is voter ID, and Prop 40, which is the wealth tax, or as I like to call it, the take Tom Steyer's money away from him tax.
21: I'm Tom Steyer, and I'm about to ride the D.
19: For more, here's Fox 40.
1: Fox 40 is your local election headquarters. With less than 3 months from Election Day, a new poll is giving us an early look at where California voters stand on two major ballot measures. The survey indicates voters are leaning towards passing the so-called billionaire tax while rejecting voter ID. Thanks for joining.
19: Wait, I thought voter ID had all kinds of support.
18: Yes, when you ask, should you have to provide your identification to cast a ballot? But because they now have titled it the Prevent People from Voting Act or whatever the hell it is, you change the entire dynamic of that election.
19: Thanks, Bobbert.
8: Bob Bonta.
1: Thanks for Fox 40 News at 6:30. I'm Richard Sharp. In tonight for Eric.
22: And I'm Nikki Lorenzo. Fox 40 Capitol reporter Eitan Wallace has a breakdown of the numbers and reaction from supporters and opponents of both measures.
23: Vote no on 39.
24: U.S. Senator Alex Padilla in Sacramento Tuesday speaking out against Prop 39, the statewide measure that, if passed by voters this November, will require voter ID statewide.
23: Prop 39 will make it harder for eligible Californians to register and vote.
24: And according to...
19: Wait, to register? We make everyone register automatically when they get a driver's license.
18: You have to have a driver's license to get on.

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2: Right now,
3: although, to be fair, the woman who registered her dog to vote didn't do it to cheat. She did it to prove that it's easy to register your dog to vote.
4: Now, are you sure it was an actual dog and not the bounty hunter?
2: What we're trying to do is bring a common sense measure that's been done by more than half this country, and it's a system that almost everybody in the world that has a democracy uses voter ID.
5: The poll.
3: And it doesn't even take away mail-in ballots. You just have to put in the last 4 digits of your socials.
4: Yeah, but they don't want any guardrails on our elections at all, and they want it to take a month to count all the ballots.
5: Also asking respondents to weigh in on another ballot measure receiving a lot of attention. Prop 40, dubbed the California Billionaire Tax. The initiative, which is organized by the SEIU United Healthcare Workers West Union, would impose a one-time 5% tax on the worldwide assets of California billionaires who've lived in the Golden State as of January 1st of this year. Backers say the revenue generated from the tax will help backfill an estimated $100 billion in federal health care cuts from the Trump administration's H.R. 1 law.
3: Yeah, but how much of it goes to the SEIU UHW's pension fund?
4: See, that's what they don't want anyone to know about. The money is not going to go to services for you today. It's going to go for the pension plans for people who retired a long time ago.
5: Or as President Trump often described it, the big, beautiful bill. The poll finding, as of now, 48% of likely California voters support the proposal, while 41% are opposed. Another 11% are undecided. SEIU United Healthcare...
3: Now, not having over 50%, as we're just a little more than 2 months away from the election, that's not great for the billionaire tax crowd.
4: No, and it's not just going to be the usual suspects who are spending money against it. Don't forget, the California Teachers Association and other unions are going to do the same thing.
5: Workers West Union President Dave Reagan is a lead organizer of the measure.
6: The healthcare system is under enormous pressure now, and if we don't do something, millions of people suffer.
5: He notes the measure has the endorsement of the California Democratic Party, but it comes as Governor Gavin Newsom and a wide coalition of business groups, healthcare, and teachers unions, as well as Democratic gubernatorial candidate Javier Becerra, have all come out against.
3: I forgot he was running for governor. He's,
4: I think everyone did.
3: For it being just a little over, 9 weeks away? Sure as hell isn't campaigning.
4: No, he's not.
5: Instead, arguing the measure could drive wealthy residents out of California, reducing tax revenues and hurting state programs over the long term.
7: This is not something that will allow us to be competitive and cost hundreds of millions of dollars a year in reduced revenue to the state, which put enormous pressure on those same programs.
2: One of the few times that
3: he's not even out campaigning against it. He's busy doing podcasts with Big Gretch.
4: And you can tell because, boy, that voice is gravelly.
2: Governor Newsom and I actually agree because governor knows that essential services will be the one that gets hurt if this passes.
5: Election day is November 3rd, 2026. At the state capitol, covering local news that matters, Eitan Wallace, Fox 40 News.
3: Johnny, let's get quickly into the campaign for fighting against Prop 39 because Ashley Zavala was there and she had some interesting questions for Alex Padilla about the way that they're framing the voter ID bill, Prop 39. Here is KCRA 3.
8: Democratic leaders are officially kicking off the campaign against the voter ID measure headed to voters this November.
9: U.S. Senator Alex Padilla was at the rally here in Sacramento and KCRA 3 political director Ashley Zavala was there. So how are both sides prepping for November?
10: Yeah, California Democrats very much making it clear today they will make this proposal about President Donald Trump.
3: Of course.
4: Which is funny because when you look at this subject, it's very similar to ballot harvesting, where the Democrats assume that ballot harvesting would help them beat Republicans. And what they found out is in practice, it helps the DSA beat their people by opposing.

0: in voter ID, they think they're going to stick it to the Republicans. When in fact, if they kill this thing, they're giving the DSA another tool to use to beat Democrats with. Because don't forget, we just had a special election yesterday in the Bay Area to fill Eric Swalwell's seat. And who won? Not the Democrat that the Democratic members of Congress wanted, the DSA candidate, currently in the lead.
1: And the fight against him. U.S. Senator Alex Padilla headlined today's No on Prop 39 event with other Democratic state lawmakers. Legislative leaders like Senate Pro Tem Monique Limon and Assembly Speaker Robert Rivas were also there. Now, Prop 39 specifically would require California voters to start showing their ID at the polls or provide the last four digits of an ID when they mail in their ballot.
2: When you hear it presented that way, it sure seems like, all right, that's not a big deal.
0: Where do you go that's regarded as something being semi-important where they don't require you to show picture ID? The airport, the bank, getting on a cruise ship, going on a military base, going to Costco, renting a... Well, no one rents videos anymore, but you get the idea.
2: I think my old Blockbuster card did have my picture on it.
1: Democrats say this will cost the state more money and create identity.
2: There are people listening right now from the young generation that don't even understand the concept of renting a video.
1: Theft and other security risks. But their main message was that this is basically President Donald Trump trying to bring his voter suppression agenda to California. I'm quoting there. But President Trump has actually not expressly endorsed Prop 39. At last check, he has yet to even speak at all about Prop 39.
2: He doesn't even know what Prop 39 is.
0: He's got bigger fish to fry right now than local elections in California.
2: Yeah, how about ending this endless war?
1: I asked the group of Democrats about that today. Here's what Senator Padilla said.
3: Well, he may not have talked about Prop 39 specifically yet, but we know how...
2: Sure, this is all about Trump, even though Trump has said nothing about this.
0: This is their playbook. And by the way, this is why the DSA is eating their lunch. Because as screwed up as the DSA is, at least they talk about issues. They talk about public policy. They talk about subjects. All the Democrats do is make Trump the central villain in every story, including stories that he has nothing to do with.
2: It's the establishment that has failed to deliver over and over and over again, especially in California. These people in charge, and they haven't done a damn thing. It's no wonder that people are looking for an alternative, even if that alternative is the insanity party.
3: Feels about vote by mail. He reminds us, at least on a weekly basis. He knows what he thinks about California and the integrity of California's elections. And we're continuing to sue and win to defend our honor. So, yes, this is part of the greater Trump Republican agenda, no doubt.
4: The proponents of this measure, this all started because there was a bill that didn't pass out of the state assembly. It didn't even get out of its first committee, and therefore the proponents launched this whole effort. They say that they actually want Republicans at the national level to stay out of this. Specifically, they're saying that there's a clear line between this and the Save Act. How would you respond to that?
3: Yeah. I don't believe it.
2: Got to nationalize everything. I mean, it works for them. Look how Gavin Newsom operated in the recall election, which was supposed to be a referendum on his performance as governor, and it turned out to be a referendum on abortion.
0: You know what's so funny is that this guy is a backbencher, Alex Padilla, and he's trying so hard to be someone who is a bold-faced name, a famous politician. And he does more media than so many members of the Senate, so many members of the California delegation to the House. Yet I still think if he walked down Hollywood Boulevard, no one would know who he was.
2: If you asked random people in Hollywood Boulevard, who are your senators? You would have most of them say Barbara Boxer and Dianne Feinstein.
1: Republican Assemblyman Carl DeMaio is one of the lead proponents who has noted Prop 39 is different from President Trump's Save Act. The key difference being the Save Act has more strict ID requirements for voter registration, requiring a passport or a birth certificate. Prop 39 does not. Here's how DeMaio responded to the No on 39 campaign's rally today.
5: Here you have partisan politicians trying to inject division into what should be something that's quite unifying. In Washington, the SAVE Act, very aggressive, lots of mandates. Prop 39 is a bipartisan response to that. It is a solution to voter ID. And that's why nearly half the signatures for Prop 39 came from Democrats and independents, because it is a common sense, balanced approach to improving public trust and confidence in our elections. You don't have to like Donald Trump to vote yes on Prop 39.
2: It's the same Steve Hilton approach. You can hate MAGA and still vote for me.
1: Now, to be clear, no Democratic elected official in California has come out to support Prop 39. Again, this will be a fight between Republican and Democratic politicians heading into November. This is a partisan issue.
6: All right, we've got a couple months out. What are the polls saying about
1: it? Yeah, so Berkeley IGS actually just recently did one. That shows that voters could reject it. 51% of respondents to that poll specifically said they would vote no versus the 42% who voted yes. In the poll of more than 4,000 Californians, Berkeley IGS used the actual language voters will see on the ballot, which says it will prohibit citizens from voting without a government-issued ID.
2: Thanks, Bob Bonta.
0: You know, this is another one of these issues, not that anyone pays attention to him, that James Carville says the Democrats should embrace. Go back to the Clinton Democrats. Go back to that crowd from the 1990s. And I think Carville speaks for a lot of them. Anytime you see the Bill Clinton alums on TV, they tend to be cut from a very different cloth than the current crowd. But he doesn't see the problem with it. He doesn't think it's necessary, that he doesn't think that there's a lot of widespread voter fraud going on. But he says, I don't understand the opposition to it. Because when you oppose something like this, you make it seem like you're trying to cheat the system. You make it seem like you're trying to rig elections. And that's not a good look.
1: DeMaio and supporters of Prop 39 unsuccessfully tried to get a judge to change it. Obviously, that's why, because it doesn't look good on the ballot.
7: All right, Ashley, thank you so much for following that.
2: So there you go. The campaign against Prop 39 has kicked off, and the face of it is Alex Padilla.
0: Well, and Bob Bonta is probably the MVP for the no side, because he did rig the election. He rigged the election by issuing a title and summary that is meant to sink the initiative, meant to trick people into voting against their own interests. Because when you ask the question normally, do you support a requirement, a photo ID requirement to vote in elections? The answer was yes, 2-1 or more than 2-1. But when you name it something else, Preventing People from Voting Act or whatever it is, then of course you're going to get a different result.
2: Yeah, well, we can either just complain about this, or the people behind 39 can start spending whatever money they have and getting as much earned media as they have to explain to people what Prop 39 really is if they want to get this thing over the threshold, because it's not such a big gap that they can't still win this thing, but they got to put all the stops out right now, and we can't just throw our hands up and blame Bonta.
0: It's close, that's for sure. It's the John Phillips Show.
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1: We did it. 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That means that we have to fulfill our promise and eventually do a show from Imperial Beach, the Tijuana River Valley. 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Oh boy, the captain's ready. We're going sailing.
0: I'm ready for the Tijuana River.
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0: What kind of boat do you think Art's going to get us? A yacht?
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5: KABC News. At the bottom of the hour, I'm Jeff Vaughn from OnLACA. Los Angeles Mayor Karen Bass and City Councilwoman Nithya Raman face off in their first debate since advancing to the November runoff. The Sherman Oaks Homeowners Association is sponsoring the debate tonight that is expected to focus on homelessness, housing, and public safety. Mayor Bass finished first in the June primary with 34%. Raman took second at 29%, and Spencer Pratt finished third with 25%, making his voters potentially important to both candidates. Tonight's event begins at the Sherman Oaks East Valley Adult Center at 7 p.m. I'm told it's sold out. More KBC News at the top of the hour. Get news and insights at onlaca.com. I'm Jeff Vaughn on the John Phillips Show.
6: We still have trouble in La Crescenta, 210 westbound of Pennsylvania Avenue. You've still got that crash blocking all lanes. You're going to be diverted through that center divider area. And in the backup, right at Ocean View Boulevard, trying to clear a wreck from the middle lanes there. In West Covina, 10 eastbound before Pacific Avenue, we got an SUV on fire. It is over on the right shoulder. And in Pomona, 71 southbound at Holt Avenue, got a crash in the middle lane.
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0: It's the John Phillips Show. 800-222-5222 is a telephone number. 1-800-222-5222. 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
1: 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We are killing it right now, and this thing is growing every single day. 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So thank you. 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
1: At 3 p.m., it's the world premiere of the newest episode of the accountability podcast. John and I are joined by Seneca Scott, who knows more about Oakland politics than pretty much anybody, as we get into the Sheng Tao corruption case.
2: That's right. I like that. That was amazing.
1: And all of the connections that Sheng and the Dongs have to one Bob T. Bonta.
3: Every type of leadership is about meeting the moment and rising to the occasion. And this is what's required. And so we're stepping up and getting it done.
1: Make an appointment to watch it today at 3 p.m. Make sure you hit the like button and leave a comment on the video. More comments, more engagement gets more people watching it. So whether you have an opinion on Shengi, the scandal, what do you have opinion on if Bonta's going to go to prison next, or you just write absolutely, absolutely, it would sure help us out a lot.
2: Absolutely, absolutely.
0: And coming up in short order, we're going on the road.
1: The Pineapple Hill Saloon and Grill. We're going to be there on Friday, September 4th, 2 weeks from Friday, from noon to 3 p.m. We'll be there with our friends from the Howard Jarvis Taxpayer Association, like Susan Shelley, as we promote Prop 43, the Save Prop 13 Act, the Local Taxpayer Protection Act. It is on the ballot. You can get yard signs and what have you and other swag. Hang out with us, Johnny. Excuse me. I was about to say, hang out with us, johnnydontlike.com. You can also do that because we're going to broadcast it on video, but head to the Pineapple Hill in Sherman Oaks Friday, September 4th from noon to 3.
0: All right. The Los Angeles City Council just decided that there aren't enough bums on the streets.
1: The city of Los Angeles, thanks to a motion from everybody's favorite jackass, Hugo Soto Martinez.
4: You know, let's criminalize catalytic converters. Let's criminalize copper.
1: Has decided to rescind what is called a 4118 zone. 4118 is a municipal code passed in the city of Los Angeles back in 2018, I believe, that would ban homeless encampments for specific areas when we're talking about areas near schools, areas near any kind of sensitive areas. You could say, all right, we as a city are going to vote that this block cannot have a homeless encampment. Then you have to put up signs that say you got to go. Then they can clear the encampment. That's how slow this process takes. It is largely ineffective because we don't really enforce this. But Hugo has decided and his DSA friends to just say, screw it. We don't need any of these because the homeless should be allowed to do all the things that they're doing right in front of your house and right in front of your kid's school.
0: Now, that's quite an education.
1: For more on this, we go to Fox 11, and you guessed it, Matthew Seedorf.
5: Tonight, a major reversal in Hollywood. The L.A. City Council just lifted anti-camping bans at 12 locations, limiting how the city can clear homeless encampments.
1: By the way, I'm trying to figure out right now, we're in Culver City, but we're like right on the border of Culver City. Like one street away from us is Venice Boulevard and Robertson. And there's a Del Taco right there. And there's a tent that has been sitting outside on the street outside of that Del Taco for a week now. I'm not sure if that's the city of LA's fault or Culver City's fault, but it's real embarrassing and I don't like seeing it.
0: There. Maybe they're just a big fan of the tacos.
5: Supporters say the old rules failed. Opponents say sidewalks and public spaces could become harder to keep clear. Fox 11's Matthew Seedorf is live.
0: What I don't understand is that if you own a small restaurant, if you own a small business, and your bathroom and your shop is not ADA compliant, they will fine you. They will threaten to go after your license. They will threaten to shut you down. They will do everything they can do to you to make you submit. Yet you look at these streets where all of these tents and all of these bums block the access for pedestrians from getting around. But I don't even know what you do if you're in a wheelchair, because frequently if you're a pedestrian, at least you can walk into traffic and try to avoid the cars to get around it. But if you're in a scooter or a wheelchair, I don't know what the hell you do.
1: Well, I remember very specifically, there was a massive homeless encampment under the 101 freeway at Gower. And a woman in a wheelchair could not get through the sidewalk because of all the tents and encampments. So she rolled onto the street where she got run over.
5: Hollywood with the latest. Matthew?
6: Well, Laura, some of these no camping zones have been in place for about 5 years, and now they're being removed.
7: I want the city that I grew up in where you didn't need 4118.
6: A major decision.
1: We've had some terrible council presidents. Marquise makes me wish for the days of Paul Krikorian.
0: He is awful.
6: And at L.A. City Hall.
8: 10 ayes, 3 noes.
6: The council voting to end a dozen 4118 no camping zones across Hollywood, Silver Lake, and Echo Park.
9: As far as I know, I don't think I've ever heard of a 4118 zone being removed.
6: The motion from...
1: You know, he's a young guy, and he's got one hell of a comb-over going on.
0: How old is he?
1: Hugo Soto Martinez? He's got to be in his 30s, right? Hugo Soto Martinez, member of the Los Angeles City Council. I'm going to put for his age. Come on. Are we hiding his age? Somebody. He was born in. This is public knowledge, right? We should know how old Hugo is.
0: Yeah, he's not like an actress from the 1930s.
1: Well, we can figure this out, right? If he got his bachelor's degree from UC Irvine. Thanks, Katie Porter. In 2006, so he was probably like, what, 22, 23 in 2006? He's probably my age. So let's say he's like late 30s, early 40s. Kiddo lost a lot of hair.
6: District 13 council member Hugo.
1: Like, nobody does their hair like that unless they are really trying to cover up something.
6: Soto Martinez passed in a 10-3 vote.
10: When I put up a 4118 to protect the parks and to protect kids, it's for a reason.
1: Yeah, surprisingly, the one person who, besides Tracy Park, that was like, are you guys insane? Was homegirl Imelda Padilla.
10: The neighborhood kids, the down-ass kids don't like it.
0: You know, every once in a while, she does make sense.
6: One of those no votes, District 6 Councilwoman Imelda Padilla.
11: Well, I think 4118 is one of those tools that we need. I have asked for some 4118s in my district. He generally votes no. So I saw this as one of those days where, you know, treat your colleagues as you wish to be treated.
1: Bitchy. I love it.
0: I love that she says it's just strictly payback.
1: She will occasionally get real. She has gone on podcasts and gone after Nithia, whose district neighbors her district, which is where I live, and has said that Nithia's constituents call her because they know if they call Nithia, no one's going to do anything about the homeless encampment. If they call Imelda, Imelda will try to get something done, usually by threatening Nithia that if you don't clean this crap up, I will.
0: Did you see she was caught on a hot mic recently where she said that she was looking on social media and she was surprised to see that people thought she was stupid?
10: Broken windy theory.
1: Poor girl. She's one of the, I wouldn't say one of the good ones. Because I live in that district and Balboa Park is a nightmare. But she's one of the less bad ones. How about that?
0: Who was the other good vote? It had to be what, John Lee?
1: Yeah, every once in a while he does the right thing.
6: This is one of the 12 spots that the council member is rescinding. It looks like there's already people camping here.
0: Get used to it.
1: I got to get out. I've got to get out. There, one of our listeners, Cindy, keeps emailing me listings of little condos in Sausalito and Marin County. I got to get out.
6: Have they been enforcing that?
12: No, I don't think so.
6: Nearby worker Jez wonders what will happen next.
12: Some people like
8: hanging out around the area, and it just doesn't feel good about us going home at night.
12: For someone, the safety is concerned.
1: Whoa.
0: That's a lot of ink.
1: All right, now, Johnny, we try to, you know, be as gracious as we can to our radio listeners who do not get to see the image that is on the screen. So you're going to have to do your best radio and describe what we are seeing on the television.
0: Well, my screen is kind of small, so I can't really get down to the granular detail.
1: You want me to make her bigger?
0: She's got tattoos all over her body, including one. A whole body image. I can't tell if that's Jesus or Michael Gross from Family Ties. But the leg goes right down the middle of her cleavage.
1: It doesn't matter what the story is. It doesn't matter what the topic is. Matthew Seedorf and his producers find the most interesting people to get men on the street comments.
12: For someone, the safety is concerned.
6: On the street, many are curious too.
1: There's more ink on that chest than in a classroom.
0: Yeah, no kidding.
13: It's going to turn into get real then. It's going to turn into another bad area because this is not getting any better.
9: Thank Ground Game for always being there on the front lines with folks. Sela,
1: Ground Game LA is a incredibly hostile DSA affiliated nonprofit that are the people that go and protest the LAPD cleaning up criminal homeless encampments, holding up signs that say house keys, not handcuffs.
0: Keep in mind, though, this guy not only got elected, but didn't he get reelected too?
1: Yes. Unfortunately, Hollywood, you have nobody to blame but yourselves. You had a very solid candidate in Dylan Kendall, who is very common sense. But no, Hugo, the DSA jackass, wins outright in his primary. Eunices, the DSA jackass, won outright in her primary. And then because things were already so bad on the West Side that the West Side has come back from all the madness, Tracy Park wins outright in her primary from a DSAer because they had the OG DSA person, Meth Bonin.
9: Democratic Socialists of America.
6: Soto Martinez tells Fox 11 that 4118 makes it more...
1: I got to get out.
6: Difficult.
0: Wait, what was he saying about the Democratic Socialists of America?
1: They support making sure that we don't clear the homeless encampments.
0: Of course, because they want us to look more third world.
1: That's equity.
9: For always being there on the front lines with folks. Sela, the Democratic Socialists of America.
1: Boy, we're just, it's like an Academy Award acceptance speech congratulating themselves for not clearing homeless encampments.
0: People, you keep voting for these DSA candidates, the whole country can look like that.
6: Martinez tells Fox 11 that 4118 makes it more difficult to engage with and support people experiencing homelessness. While the city's new chair of the Homelessness Committee, Councilwoman Isabel Jurado...
1: That's right. Now we put another... Well, we already had a DSAer in charge of homelessness in Nithia, but they're mad at Nithia for running for mayor, so they put the brand new DSAer in charge of homelessness, Isabel Jurado, who is a complete disaster.
6: Says... I am open to a serious and transparent conversation about how 4118 is being used, what results it is producing, and what its future should be.
1: Now, one of the arguments that they'll make is, well, we don't enforce this law anyway, so why do we have it?
0: These people are clueless. As bad as you think Bass is, and Bass is awful, the city council is worse.
1: Yes, and we live in a city where... It is a strong city council and a weak mayor. These people are 15 mini mayors in their little slice of this awful joke of a city.
7: Sending the police to give people...
1: Have I mentioned I got to get out of here?
7: Tickets in my community almost always makes the thing worse.
6: While Tuesday's vote impacts 12 no camping zones across LA...
14: Councilmember Soto Martinez, if you don't want those protections in your district... That's a decision you can make and explain to your constituents.
1: By the way, Tracy Park is scheduled to be on this show tomorrow, and I believe she will have a lot to say about this.
0: Good.
6: Council members believe it could spread.
15: Does today's decision worry you?
16: It does worry. It worries me to the extent that I don't want to see more council members rescind this.
6: Soto Martinez.
1: How about a story where Imelda Padilla comes out looking like the smartest person in the room?
0: She is.
17: street pavements that are cooler.
6: As was on.
1: There's a term that people use for her, but we will not say it on the air.
0: No.
1: But some would call it a term of endearment. I'm sure someone in the chat will figure it out.
6: Available to speak with us tonight. Right now it's unclear how much it could cost to remove those no camping signs. We're live in Hollywood. Matthew Seedorf, Fox 11 News.
5: Well, you sort of touched on this, Matthew. The chances that it could be replicated at other parts of the city, what do you think the chances are?
6: Yeah, I mean, just speaking with that council member, it seems like that's one of her concerns. Now it's unclear what other council members might be interested in making this sort of move, but also it does seem possible, especially given what happened today with the 10-3 vote.
5: All right. Matthew Seedorf, thank you so much for that report.
1: A vast majority of the L.A. City Council said, we're not even going to try to clear up homeless encampments.
0: No, and this is the problem. The political will in the city is behind the bums and not behind the taxpayers.
1: It is why I am actively looking to move out of the city of Los Angeles. I would love to not have to vote in this stupid election.
0: And you don't really have an option for mayor because both of them, well, I assume Nithia voted with the majority on this, and I assume that Bass is going to sign it.
1: Of course she is. Everyone's on the same page here.
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0: It's the John Phillips Show. 800-222-5222 is a telephone number. 1-800-222-5222. 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And if you want to watch the show live, including not just us, but our guest after the news at 2, Bill Schultz, formerly of Red Eye, you can do that very easily at johnnydontlike.com.
1: johnnydontlike.com. Johnny with a Y. It's the best way to experience this show. You won't be productive at all, but you'll have a hell of a lot of fun every single day from noon to 3. Now, Johnny, we just got an email from our people in production that they want us to record a new promo for Pineapple Hill, but they want us to do it after the show, which means that I'm going to have to be stuck in even worse traffic if I don't leave here exactly at 3:01. So what if we did it right now?
0: Well, that's a novel concept.
1: Do you have the copy in front of you?
0: I do.
1: All right. You do your line and then I'll do my line and then we'll just keep going. And then I'll send this to Herman.
0: Kick off Labor Day weekend with us.
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0: Susan Shelley of the Howard Jarvis Taxpayers Association joins us to discuss Prop 43, the Local Taxpayer Protection Act.
1: Come by, say hi, and say no to more taxes.
0: And yes on 43.
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0: Look at you multitasking.
1: If I stay here an extra 5 minutes, it's like an extra 10 minutes on that 405.
0: Now, what would you have done if they sent you an email saying they want you to record a spec spot for erectile dysfunction pills?
1: We're doing that on the air, too. Hey, it's Randy for Blue Chew. I've been in radio for 20 years. I do pick my products that I endorse, but I have been known from time to time to do spec spots for those clients as well.
0: I wonder how companies like that pick their celebrity endorser. Like, I'll tell you, if I was a guy who ran an erectile dysfunction pill company, I think I'd hire Chaz Bono.
1: I'm so glad we're about to go to break.
0: We've got one more hour coming up. Bill Schultz joins us. Don't you go anywhere.

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7: 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I'm Jeff Vaughn from OnLACA. Los Angeles is rolling back parts of its anti-camping law, which prevents homeless and homeless encampments on public spaces like parks and sidewalks. The city council voted to eliminate enforcement zones in Hollywood, Silver Lake, and Echo Park, following a push by Councilman Hugo Soto Martinez. Soto Martinez says those restrictions are making it harder to connect homeless people with housing and services because counselors can't find them. Council members Tracy Park, Monica Rodriguez, and Imelda Padilla voted no, saying the anti-camping ordinance keeps sidewalks and parks clear. I'm told this could just be the beginning. LA leaders are looking at removing anti-camping zones across the city. St. John's Community Health studied 1,300 patients during the first 2 weeks of the Boyle Heights Lineage fire back in June and found 36% suffered serious illnesses associated with smoke inhalation. Doctors reported upper respiratory infections, persistent coughing, eye disorders, and general respiratory problems. Some patients were prescribed anxiety or sleep medications for stress following the fire. Lineage disputes this, saying South Coast air quality monitoring showed tests were within normal levels. Moving out of Malibu, where 5 automated speed cameras are soon to go live on PCH. For the first 60 days, speeders caught by the cameras will receive warnings. After that, the tickets begin, likely in late November. The penalties start at $50 and climb up to $500, depending on the rate of speed. The cameras come after years of deadly crashes on PCH, including the 2023 crash that killed 4 Pepperdine students, which prompted the state to authorize the speed camera program. More KABC News at 2:30. Get news and insights at onlaca.com. I'm Jeff Vaughn on The John Phillips Show.
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12: In Rubidoux on 60 eastbound, before we get to Valley Way, we've got an accident blocking the right lane. It's going to be stop and go from Pyride Street. In Baldwin Park on the 10 eastbound before Puente Avenue, got a stall to Big Rig. The middle lane is blocked. You're going to be hitting the brakes from Peck Road. And still working on that crash in La Crescenta on the 210 westbound of Pennsylvania Avenue. All the westbound lanes are shut down. You can get through in the center divider area.
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14: And we continue at 2:05 in the afternoon on the John Phillips Show. Mr. Randy Wang's in Culver City.
15: Only you would send me ideas of stuff you need me to do 30 seconds before we go on the air. Now I have to figure out while you do your interview how to get a picture of Rosie O'Donnell on the screen. I'll do my best.
14: Okay, she was dressed in such an outrageous way, you almost have to see it to really fully understand it. Am I right?
15: It's pretty great. By the way, I've mentioned this to you 1,000 times, but I'll mention it 1,001 times. It's easier when you send me an email, because when you text it to me, then I have to email it to myself so then I can get it on the computer so then I can put it on the screen.
14: 800-222-5222 is the telephone number. 1-800-222-5222.
15: There's a big work differential in this relationship. I just want everyone to know this.
14: You know, I'm going to borrow a line from the California Energy Commission. You watch your tone.
15: Here's the picture that Johnny wanted to show everybody.
14: Now, what do you make of that fashion choice?
15: Well, isn't she doing like a whole throwback to her old talk show from the 90s? She says she's got all the little cushions, the little dolls on the desk.
14: I don't know. She kind of looks like a lesbian Hank Williams to me.
15: Hey, whatever works for you.
14: I'm sure there's a market for that. All right. It is our pleasure to welcome our next guest to the program.
16: Can you guys hear me? You know I'm a Luddite, John. Did I get the mic right?
14: Oh, no, I can hear you just fine. It's Bill Schultz, everyone. You can follow on X at Bill Schultz. Bill, hello.
16: Thanks for having me, buddy. You know, we have known each other for way too long, and I was listening today, and it was a great show. But I have to tell you, and if memory serves, you're like third, fourth generation Los Angelian, if that's what you're called. And I have never heard you hate your city more than you currently do.
14: Well,
16: which I get. I was there recently, and it's weird. It's like it's like the future, because you know New York doesn't have like Waymos or driverless cars. So I was with my buddy Drew, who's a big fan of yours, by the way. You met him way back in the day, and I'm taking pictures of these little delivery robots and driverless cars, because we don't have any of that in New York. And I'm like, I'm in the Jetsons. But then the next block over, there's a guy defecating on himself and then trying to throw it at me. So it's a yin and a yang.
14: Was it a shock to your system? Because not that long ago, it used to be a really fun place to live, a fun place to visit. And I feel like whenever I talk to someone who hasn't been here in a while, and they show up and they see the condition of the city, they're like, what the hell happened to you?
16: It is so true. Drew Lerner lives and has always lived in downtown L.A. People actually do live there, locals. And it was, as you know better than anyone, it was having a bit of a renaissance. I don't know. I want to say like a decade ago or something. Like new things were happening and Disney Place, all that stuff. And now when I visit him, and I, of course, because Billy's on a budget, I crash on his couch, and I'm there, and it's the scene in the movie in the video, music video Thriller. at about 8 at night. And that has changed for me. But
17: Well, thank you so much for stopping by. It's
16: Thanks
17: been too long.
16: Me.
17: And yeah, we're so, so happy to have you. So you have a new project that you're working on. I want to talk about that.
16: I love
17: and it. I think it's a great thing in the sense that it teaches people when one door closes, another door opens up. And that's kind of what you experienced.
16: Well, my autobiography should be All Closed Doors by Bill Schultz. So, you know, you got to make your own door. I saw the future at Emerson College and I realized it's print journalism. And I've been as that smart ever since. But as the, and you know, I've had some experience in broadcast as well, but as, the gigs have slowly, I can't believe I said slowly, as the gigs have quickly dried up, you know, you got to supplement the income and I have no discernible skills. But I'm an okay researcher and I do like some New York history. And so, about 2 years ago, I got my, New York tour guide's license because it's New York. I need a license for goddamn everything. So I was doing it, walking tours with these great, you might've heard of them. Cause they're starting to get popular in LA too.

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2: Gigs, they would give me what they could, but it would be like maybe 3-4 times a month. 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I love you. But I just
3: can't use that.
2: Oh, sorry. 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This a-hole of a boss, that's my fault. My dad, George Schultz. And so we're doing this, it's called Flying Dutchman Tours. .com. 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Starts at 11, and then there's another tour at 3. 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
3: Well, it's interesting that you say that, because you talk about experiencing the history of an area through bars and food and those sorts of things. And that's really how we experience a community. That's really when you think about an area that you like, whether it's the area that you live in or an area that you visit, so much of that is done through food and drink, that when a neighborhood, and this is why part of the reason why I think that the COVID lockdowns were so awful,
2: oh yeah,
3: is it caused so many restaurants and bars to go under. And so many places in Los Angeles and San Francisco in particular that I loved for years and years and years. And then we just shut them down and they go away. And you go, well, it's not just losing a restaurant. It's not just losing a bar. You're losing your history. You're losing
2: 1,000%.
3: The fun parts of the city that people remember and enjoy.
2: Oh, a good example of that, which is kind of in the neighborhood, not on the tour, but it's a little further away from Turtle Bay. But have you ever been to the 21 Club in New York?
3: Yeah, I have. I went with Tammy Bruce.
2: Yeah. Well, I love her. She used to be on Red Eye, too. You know, it's been closed down since COVID. And they keep saying that somehow it's going to come back. It's not. And that was a staple, a historical staple of not only New York nightlife, but the stories, the history of that place is unparalleled, and it's collecting mothballs as we speak. And that is one of many, to your point, in this neck of the woods that is dealing with the exact same thing. And also, too, but like, I wonder about this, how it is with you guys, because, you know, we actually have seasons here. And when COVID was at its worst, but as crappy as the local government is, they were relatively good about opening places just so they could make some money. But of course, it was all outside. And so all like public drinking, well, like we kind of became New Orleans for a little bit. Public drinking, open beverage, right, was no longer illegal. Every single bar did takeout drinks in plastic cups. And everyone just lived outside. And they also allowed, because of all the bureaucracy in New York, it was very hard to get outdoor seating at a bar. And they got rid of all of that, just for the breathing or whatever it was. And a lot of that has still kind of remained. I will say that they got rid of the open alcohol stuff, but so many bars are like, especially if they have cops as customers, they are like, nah, we're still doing it. And so as a good example, this is the margarita I just brought home right before the show. But yeah, no one cares. But so they made allowances for that, but we still lost and continue to have just mothballs in places that you wouldn't think would have mothballs. So many businesses. And I'm sure LA got destroyed probably even more.
3: It did. And it also, I think, besides losing your history and losing what makes a neighborhood special, I think it also hits another nerve that drives people crazy. Which is, if you're a bar or you're a restaurant and you've been around a long time, you probably have rent that's something like, you know, 4 nickels and a button. And so you can charge much less for a drink or for a plate of food or whatever than many of your competitors, because you just don't have that high rent. When those places go under, they're not replaced by other bars that

0: will sell you a $7 drink, or will sell you a $12 hamburger. They're replaced by places that charge whatever it is that's the going rate for a drink. You pay $20 instead of $8, or you pay, you know, $50 for an entree instead of $17. And it just causes the cost of living to go through the roof, because those old-timey places that could get away with reasonable prices are now wiped out by the wave.
1: Choir preaching. And like, so many family-owned areas around here have just been replaced by Chipotle, am I pronouncing that correctly? I refuse to go. Or something of that equivalent. It's heartbreaking. And again, like, the other, and I know you cover this a lot, but like, you know, the other result of COVID was just, it escalated something that was already happening, which is just working at home. And as a result, and I kind of felt it in LA, although I was surprised that it was as crowded as it was. But if you haven't been in New York in a while and you come now, you can see it. Like, you know, there's less people. And so you're working from home, you're getting Amazon deliveries, and that home is either in New Jersey or Connecticut, maybe Queens, Brooklyn, but it's hard to afford. And you're certainly not coming into the city center to work anymore. And we've got, it's almost like, I'm worried that we're going to end up being like an expensive ghost town equivalent of Detroit, where it's just going to be all of these former places of business, gigantic edifices that are completely empty. You notice it. And like, I hate people, so part of me likes that. But for the future of the city, which I'm invested in, it's not good.
0: And it's something that's happening here. It's happening in Los Angeles. It's happening in San Francisco, where you have these downtown centers where people used to work and they used to show up every day and they used to go to lunch and they used to get their coffee and they used to stick around after work for a drink and all of those things. You work at home in your pajamas, you no longer have to do that. There's a fight going on right now in Sacramento between Gavin Newsom and the state workers, because many of the state workers are now on work from home status. And all the sandwich shops in Sacramento are going under, and the bars are going under, and the coffee places are going under. And he doesn't want the visual, as he's getting ready to run for president, of the city that he works in being a ghost town with tumbleweeds going down the street in the middle at 5:01 p.m. on a Tuesday, and all of the businesses boarded up. He doesn't want that visual, so now he's trying to force them to come back into the office.
1: Mm-hmm. Yeah, it's I don't want to say bounce back. Particularly, even this is a pretty high priced neighborhood that I live in Turtle Bay. I may be here illegally. Edit that out. but I mean, you know, there's still boarded up places. Not as much nearly as when COVID, I guess, pseudo ended. But also, like, our new development it used to be just this area was all diplomats and old people. Our new development is a bunch of graffiti. Never had that the entire time. I've lived in New York since 98, here since 2006. You never saw graffiti. It's an immaculate old people neighborhood, you know, with tiny dogs and tinier tipping diplomats. But now there's just graffiti everywhere. And again, it's not at all remotely like, what's that famous area in downtown LA with Skid Row? It's not like that, but it is so noticeably worse than, I mean, I know you're coming in February. I don't know how often you come here, but you'll see a difference.
0: Last thing before we go, you are a fixture in late night TV for years and years and years, and we've had so many conversations about that world. Kimmel recently took some time off this week and had none other than Rosie O'Donnell, who self-deported back to Ireland after President Trump was elected for the second time, because she said she was in fear of her safety and in fear of the safety of her daughter. I guess she thought that Trump was going to throw in a gulag or something. And she came back and hosted Kimmel and went after Trump the whole time that she was hosting. Did you see that? What'd you think of it?
1: I was just made aware of it right before this, and I just naturally assumed that you chose this because I have often been described as a skinnier version of Rosie O'Donnell. and I take offense to all of this. I either get skinnier version of Rosie O'Donnell or late in life Billie Jean King. That is what my comparisons usually are physically. But I did not see the show. Every once in a while, I don't. You might be like me, where I'm still like old, I'm still like one of those old fuddy duddies that has cable. And the only way I'll ever even look at the antiquated thing that is talk shows anymore is if they have good guests. So I'll just go in my little clicker, and I'll go right past a Kimmel or a Fallon monologue. And if they've got a good guess, I'll watch that. And every once in a while, Kimmel will have an interesting guest host. And I'm like, oh, I want to see that. This is one that I would skip. But
0: I will say this, though. And just
1: was there any highlights? I mean, maybe lowlights, but like, what was the story with the show?
0: But she just attacked Trump the whole time, which, of course, is what you would expect from
1: she
0: her.
1: She knows where her bread is buttered.
0: But let's just take her out of the equation. Mm-hmm. One of the things that I wish the late night shows would do now that they used to do, especially when Carson was there and others, is whenever he was gone, there would be a guest host. It wasn't just a rerun. It was Joan Rivers or Jay Leno or whomever.
1: And before that, David Letterman. David Letterman was like his most regular guest host until he did late night, you know?
0: Yeah, I miss those days.
1: Oh, me too. And it was always so fun. It was like sort of like it was still the same old comfy blanket that you have, but there was like a little like kick in it. You know, there was a little kick in the old drink. But yeah, and it was all those regulars. And then, you know, famously, Joan Rivers might have been at some point more on than Jay Leno, but then they never spoke again because Joan Rivers, and I think that thing lasted for about 3 months, she got her own talk show on this upcoming network called Fox. And Johnny Carson, and when you burn a Johnny Carson bridge, it is burned. He never talked to her again.
0: All right, we're going to have to leave it there. Bill, if people want more information about your new project, how can they find it?
1: You are the best, buddy, and you have a family and friends discount. Reed, you can do it for free. For the tour, even though we'll be in February and your delicate LA butt will not be able to handle the weather. It is at the Flying Dutchman, MEN, tours.com. And if you just do Flying Dutchman, you're going to get a cannabis site in the Netherlands. And we did not do our research, John, on that one. So I have to be very careful that Tours is in there as well. But yeah. I'm always available. We officially launch on next Wednesday, and I'm certainly available for private tours. Nothing salacious, nothing kinky, guys. Come on. Yeah, thank you so much, buddy.
0: All right. Bill Schultz, everyone. Thanks so much for stopping by.
1: I miss you.
0: Miss you, too. It's the John Phillips Show.
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2: KABC News. At the bottom of the hour, I'm Jeff Vaughn from OnLACA. Los Angeles Mayor Karen Bass and City Councilwoman Nithya Raman face off in their first debate since advancing to the November runoff. The Sherman Oaks Homeowners Association is sponsoring the debate tonight that is expected to focus on homelessness, housing, and public safety. Mayor Bass finished first in the June primary with 34%. Raman took second at 29%, and Spencer Pratt finished third with 25%, making his voters potentially important to both candidates. Tonight's event begins at the Sherman Oaks East Valley Adult Center at 7 p.m. I'm told it's sold out. More KABC News at the top of the hour. 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I'm Jeff Vaughn on the John Phillips Show.
3: In Lock Crescent on the 210 westbound of Pennsylvania, they got that crash still trying to clear up that wreck with an overturned big rig, and all lanes are shut down. You're going to be squeezed through that center divider area. And if you're approaching that, La Cañada Flint Ridge 210 westbound, you're going to be diverted onto the 2 southbound. In Rubidoux, 60 eastbound after Valley Way, got that accident. It's going to be blocking the right lane there.
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0: 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We're over 300. We have about 26 minutes to go until the show is over. Let's see if we can get it up to 400. That would be fantastic. So if you haven't clicked that big thumbs up, please do it for us. It really helps push the show in front of as many eyeballs as possible.
1: Just pop in for a minute. Hit the like button, then go do whatever else you were doing. We'd love to have you join us, even for just a few minutes at johnnydontlike.com.
0: And Randy, we're going to be going on the road soon.
1: 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Johnny and I are going to go grab Mike Netter and do a podcast somewhere in the Tijuana River Valley. And well, we made our own bed with that one.
0: Yeah, I think Vicks rub under our nose, that might help.
1: Oh, there's something.
0: I don't know. 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
1: And this one focuses on the big corruption trial that is starting in Oakland in October surrounding Shang Yi Tao.
4: Absolutely, absolutely.
1: And the Dong family. And I don't know, maybe their connections to one Bobathy Bonta.
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1: We bring in Seneca Scott, and Seneca Scott Uncensored on a podcast is a sight to behold. Now, we have a clip of the show, but it's the only clip that we can air because it's the only clip that didn't have Seneca dropping an F-bomb about the situation that's going on in Oakland. The show premieres at 3 o'clock right after we sign off here at johnnydontlike.com, but Johnny, we've got a little amuse-bouche for everybody. Shall we give them a taste?
0: Let's take a look. And oh boy, is there a story unfolding in Oakland when it comes to the former mayor who you helped kick out of office, Shang Tao, and the dominoes that are falling right and left thanks to her indictment and her trial, upcoming trial, that the federal government is putting her up on. So let's go ahead and start with the trial and Shang Tao, because Shang Tao, as I mentioned, is the disgraced former mayor of Oakland. She's now looking at essentially the rest of her life in prison due to a corruption scandal that you helped uncover. She is now trying to get evidence in that case thrown out that she says is prejudicial to the defense. And a lot of that evidence that she's trying to get thrown out is, you know, regarded as essentially salacious because we're talking about pictures and videos of politicians that may be engaged in activity that they wish they hadn't engaged in. So let's go ahead and start from the beginning. Shang Tao now standing trial and the dominoes are falling. What should we know about this trial and what should we know about what she's trying to do right now?
6: Well, that's a pretty expansive question, but let me key in, John, on what you just said. They actually were successful, the defense, in getting evidence tossed out. And what it looks like is that they came in with, I don't know how much, a treasure trove of evidence, let's say 1,700 files or exhibits, and the judge knocked it down to 500 exhibits. And the majority of what the judge tossed out was videos and clips and footage from the Vietnam trip. And the reason she tossed that is because it could put other people who are not indicted or facing any prosecution, it could jeopardize or harm their careers, and it had no fundamental bearing on the corruption charges. This is according to the judge, right? And so what it looks like is they were trying to get the exhibits down to be able to have a trial quickly, because the more exhibits that you have, the longer the trial goes, because once they are admitted into evidence, then there have to be, you know, witnesses on both sides and then experts, et cetera, et cetera. And so I think what's happening and what most people who are knowledgeable about law is that the judge is cutting it down to what is actually needed to make your case. And we don't need all of this extra stuff just to show that Andre was partying hard or things like that. So it looks like all that's in there is the Vietnam stuff. And remember, this is about evolutionary homes. This is about pay for play. And Vietnam doesn't have much to do with that, according to the courts.
1: One of the things that Shang wanted to get thrown out was the situation where years ago she lied about Andre having a job with her sister's cannabis consulting company so they could get a lease for a house. And prosecutors wanted that because it shows a pattern of behavior. One of the things with the evolutionary home scam that was being run on the city of Oakland was her boyfriend Andre Jones was going to get a $300,000 no-show job. And that was the way they would launder the money for all of the proceeds from the shipping containers. But they didn't want that to be shown. They thought that would be presidential towards her. But it seems like they got plenty of stuff to get her dead to rights anyway on this scam.
6: Yes, that is correct. Also, remember, Andre used to park himself at Shintao's office. How do I know that? He posted a picture of me after I was berating a local Saudi journalist. I wouldn't even call him a journalist, a local soggy hack. And then he took a picture and said, here's Seneca yelling at this guy from Shin's office, which is evidence that was he was there and surveilling someone on city time and city property. But here's something I thought of the other day, guys. Here's something I thought of the other day. Where is our public ethics department in Oakland whose number one priority is government corruption? How come they filed nothing about any of this? If the source of the information came from FBI raids on City Hall and elected officials. Remember Simon Russell, well, you may not know this, but Simon Russell, the head of Oakland's Public Ethics Commission or Department for several years, left abruptly right before Shin got recalled or right after. My memory's a little fuzzy on that one, but right around that time of the recall, citing corruption as one of the reasons. But Simon Russell is the corrupt one. I can tell you because I have personally been persecuted and faced numerous charges, including an open public ethics investigation into the recall from 2 years ago that we were raising money illegally. And it's still open. They never closed it, even though judges have called it unconstitutional, the amount of harassment we face from our own public ethics commission. So where's any of these charges? Some of these people still work for the city of Oakland. I'll give you another one. Remember any evidence when they said that Andy Duong was on the phone with an Oakland city council member and said, don't worry about the recall, we'll handle that? Who was that council member? I'll tell you who it was. It was Carol Fife.
1: I had a feeling.
6: Yeah, Carol Fife. If I'm lying, sue me. It was Carol Fife. You heard it. I'll say it three times. It was Carol Fife who has gone around the city spreading lies and gossip about the recall, whose name is mentioned twice in that leaked memo calling black people tokens, giving her instruction on what to do in order to facilitate that mission. Where's our public ethics department? If you have knowledge that a city contractor who still has a contract for a waste solution is saying that they're going to do something to infringe on someone's First Amendment rights, you're supposed to go report that to public ethics that a city vendor's doing that. Fife probably cackled and laughed and said, yeah, good. But guess what? It didn't work. They didn't stop the recall. No one ever approached me ever with any bribes or any offers or any attempt to negotiate that recall because they knew I'm not corrupt. You can't buy me off. They didn't even try because I would have put a camera on them and said, say that again. Remember like that singing in Wolf of Wall Street where he was like, can you say that again real slowly for me?
0: So there you go. Seneca Scott was on fire throughout that entire podcast. That, Randy, was one of the more sedate sections, one of the more sedate portions of that interview because he was letting everyone have it. It was like a Festivus reunion in that podcast.
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0: It's the John Phillips Show. 800-222-5222 is the telephone number. 1-800-222-5222. 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It helps us put the show in front of as many eyeballs as possible. We're, I think, 40-something likes away from hitting 400. 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We'd love to hit 400 before we sign off today at 3 o'clock.
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0: All right, it's now time to open up the California crime blotter.
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0: And Randy, this edition takes us to Berkeley,
1: where a crazy squatter with a pipe tried to attack some contractors.
0: That doesn't sound like fun.
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4: Three contractors working at a church across from the UC Berkeley campus were attacked by a man armed with a metal pipe.
1: Just wait. There's video.
4: That man is now under arrest and facing some serious charges. KTVU's crime reporter Henry Lee is joining us now live from our newsroom with the details on this case. Henry?
1: Henry Lee has the most job security of anybody in broadcast journalism as the crime reporter for the East Bay.
5: Well, Alex, it happened during a busy weekend as Cal students were moving in. Now, one of the victims took video of the man with the pipe as police were responding to the call. Caught on video, a frightening encounter with an agitated man at a church near UC Berkeley.
6: Exactly, y'all. Let's keep lying. Keep lying. Close the door. Close the door.
5: The man screamed.
1: Holy cow.
0: Yeah, I'd close that door. I'd lock it.
5: All contractors who had just found him sleeping in the shuttered church he also allegedly vandalized. One man's on the phone with 911.
6: Hurry up and get in. You already kicked me out. I was asleep.
1: You were asleep in a place that you don't own, jackass.
0: Whoa. I wonder how many iPhones he went through. Every time the alarm would go off in the morning, he just hit it with his fists. Break the phone.
7: He's approaching
6: it
7: with a stick.
5: The video stops, and that's when Berkeley police say the man used the 5-foot metal pipe he was carrying to attack the contractors.
8: So they asked.
1: Oh, they didn't get that part on camera?
0: I think he went Barry Bonds on him, too.
8: Person to leave, and the person refused. After which, they call the police, and that's when the suspect attacked them.
5: It happened at Trinity.
0: Could you roll the tape back for 1 second?
1: Yes.
0: This guy could be a character in any Amy Sedaris television show. He's a black police officer, and his name is B. Period White.
8: Which they call the police, and that's when the suspect attacked them.
5: It happened at Trinity United Methodist Church near Bancroft Way and Dana Street at about 10:45 Saturday morning. The church closed years ago, but the contractors were working on the property. They realized someone had broken into the building and caused about $20,000 worth of damage.
1: Oh, boy.
0: Well, that's why it was so tired.
8: They also seemed to have, like, broken a lot of the electric equipment, speakers knocked over, like a drum set smashed.
5: A UC Berkeley campus police officer happened to be driving by and was flagged down by the victims. The suspect, 28-year-old Donald Malone, was arrested after a struggle. He's been charged with 3 felony counts of assault with a deadly weapon and vandalism.
1: Of course, they could never get him for the squatting, but attacking people with the pipe, that is a crime, luckily.
0: I guess they pick and choose which crimes they enforce there.
5: The incident happened across from UC Berkeley's main gym, the recreational sports facility, and on a busy weekend when Cal students were moving in. Cyrus Andaz is an incoming freshman.
9: I feel like there's a fine line between, you know, someone being homeless, sleeping on the street, and being in a fortunate situation versus them actually, you know, doing something and posing as a threat while also swinging at people.
5: Now, I've learned the defendant has a prior conviction for assault with a deadly weapon for attacking a security guard near Lake Merritt in Oakland. Because of his latest arrest in Berkeley, the Alameda County DA today filed a petition to revoke his probation.
1: Of course, this guy once again already got busted on something. By the way, how much you want to bet that that original probation happened under the previous administration?
10: Quite frankly.
0: Oh, Pammy Price's name is all over it.
10: She called me a crime buff.
1: Maybe we should get her on the podcast, do a little collab.
0: Well, she is a podcast host.
1: That's all she is.
5: The newsroom, Henry Lee, KTVU, Fox 2 News.
4: All right, Henry, thank you for that.
1: So there you go. The wild story of a squatter in Berkeley right next to Cal attacking construction workers with a big old metal pipe because they told him, you gots to go. This is not a house.
0: What do you do if you're a contractor and you're just there to do, I don't know, whatever contractors do, and you have a crazy person with a pipe who's threatening you and then goes off on you?
1: Well, you probably run for the hills.
0: That would be my guess. But, you know, contractors have saws. Contractors have equipment. They have sharp things. They have heavy things. Would you feel comfortable working on a house with your back to potentially this guy with a pipe?
1: I would not. But even if you pick up that shovel and use it as self-defense, you'll probably lose your license.
0: I don't know. These people belong in institutions.
1: And this guy was already picked up for something, of course, because we don't want to put anybody in prison on probation. And what do you know? Still acting like a complete insane person.
0: And at some point, someone's going to get hurt. And by the way, we don't know the condition of the contractors. They got hit with a pipe, so maybe they are hurt. I don't know. But they're playing with fire. They're playing with fire because, let me tell you, there are some people where if you have a crazy person threatening them with a pipe in their hand, they're not going to put up with it. And they may handle it in a way that you don't like. But what are you going to do when you have a crazy person with a pipe threatening to go off?
1: That's what we've got today for the California Crime Blotter. And yes, I am actively looking for a security company to sponsor the Crime Blotter.
0: Well, you certainly don't need a safe company.
1: It'd be terrible. It would be a terrible, terrible endorsement because we would have a safe company advertising the blotter. And then 30 seconds into the segment, we would say that safes aren't safe.
0: All right. If you're in the San Fernando Valley or in the Los Angeles area and you want to see us in person, Randy, you'll soon have an opportunity to do that.
1: On Friday, September 4th from noon to 3, we're going to be at the Pineapple Hill Saloon and Grill for a big old live broadcast celebrating Prop 43. And if you can't make that one, on October 9th, we're going to be at Gladstone's in Long Beach to do the same thing. Lots of big events coming up in the month of September. So stick with us. We got lots of fun live events coming up, and we're currently actively brainstorming ideas on some kind of event to do for the Accountability Podcast when we hit 10,000 subscribers.
0: How are we doing on likes?
1: Let's see how we're doing at the end of the show, which you can still hit the like button after we get off the air, like if you get home later tonight. 378, that's pretty darn good for a Wednesday. Thank you all so much.
0: All right. Don't forget, the Accountability Podcast starts in moments, and we'll be back tomorrow at noon for another edition of the John Phillips Show.

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9: California gubernatorial candidates will be facing off over the next several months, Dina Kodiak reports.
10: Democrat Javier Becerra says he'll join multiple debates between now and November 3rd with his opponent, Republican Steve Hilton, in the race for California governor. Hilton has criticized Becerra for not being visible on the campaign trail. Hilton, a political commentator, even named a chicken after Becerra. Becerra also denies Hilton's claim that he's coasting to the election. A recent poll shows Becerra leading Hilton 55% to 37%, reflecting the state's Democratic majority.
9: San Diego's Democratic congressional members are demanding answers after reports of deteriorating conditions aboard the USS Abraham Lincoln. Phil Farrar with more.
11: The aircraft carrier is currently participating in the conflict in the Middle East. Democratic Congressman Scott Peters says he's concerned for the 5,000 sailors and Marines aboard the Lincoln.
12: We signed up to take care of them, and I don't think that's happening right now. So what letter we sent to the department was to give us answers about how they're going to remedy this.
11: That letter was sent to the Defense Department by local federal elected officials. It is requesting a review why the Lincoln has had extended deployments and lack of munitions, food, and supplies.
9: The statewide average gas price is down by a penny. AAA says the cost for a gallon of self-serve regular is now $5.57. In L.A. County, gas is $5.64. It's 6 cents less in neighboring Orange County. Gas is $5.56 in Ventura County, $5.55 in San Bernardino County, and $5.52 in Riverside County. And OpenAI is now releasing a version for kids. ChatGPT for teens comes after multiple lawsuits accuse the company of failing to protect teenagers who committed suicide. OpenAI says a new so-called study mode will help kids get a more complete understanding of their assignments. Those are the headlines. I'm Sharon Reardon.
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14: In West LA on the 405 northbound after Sunset Boulevard, got a crash in that center divider area. In the Sepulveda Pass on the 405 southbound before Mulholland Drive, got a stall and the two middle lanes are going to be blocked. In Boyle Heights on the 5 northbound or before Grande Vista Avenue, we've got a crash in the left lane and we still have a SIG alert in the Montrose La Cañada Flint Ridge area. 210 westbound at the 2, all lanes are shut down.
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0: 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And now, filling in for Guy Benson, here's Rich Zeoli.
1: And I'm happy it's the happy hour, that's for sure. And thanks for hanging with us today. We appreciate it very much. I'll be back with you tomorrow and Friday as well here on the Guy Benson Show. But in studio with me right now, Tiffany Smiley, former Republican candidate for U.S. Senate, a political commentator extraordinaire, always on Fox News these days. How are you, Tiffany?
2: I'm good, thank you.
1: Great to see you.
2: Yes, good to be here.
1: So socialist nutbags are running wild all across America. Yeah. They made it to Florida now.
2: Yes.
1: I mean, everybody's moving to Florida, even the socialists.
2: Yeah.
1: Amazing.
2: Please don't ruin it, you know.
1: Is that where you live or what?
2: No, I don't. But I do love Florida. You know, I think I was watching last night those Florida races.
1: Yeah.
2: Because in the 90s, Florida was very much so a swing state.
1: Mm-hmm.
2: The legislature was Democrat. And you can just see over time how Republican policies are so good for a state. Mm-hmm. I mean, Florida is the envy of every state now.
1: Yeah.
2: So I was watching closely. I was watching them, specifically the Florida 25 race, Moskowitz and Larkin. Because I really saw that as an opportunity. If Larkin would have won, I think it could have obviously flipped to a Republican seat.
1: Mm-hmm.
2: But what kind of surprised me was this Angie Nixon,
1: yeah,
2: who won the Senate Democrat nominee.
1: I think it was a surprise for everybody. I'm glad she won.
2: Yeah.
1: I love it. I think it's great. I mean, bring on the nuts. She can't win in a general election in Florida, in my opinion. In my opinion, it's just like Tallarico cannot win Texas, right, and I don't think that lunatic in Michigan can win either. That may be a closer race than the others. I don't know. I mean, Fox News has moved it to a toss-up now.
2: Right.
1: But I think this is the problem right now, is that Democrats it's a collision course with reality. They're endorsing these candidates who sound great in the primary, know how to speak to their base. They can't pivot in the general. And we all know is either former candidates for office or people that advise people who ran for office. You got to be able to pivot. How can you pivot when she's out there? I have a whole list of nutty positions, right? Medicare for all, abolishing ICE, police. I mean, it goes on, Tiffany.
2: It goes on. And she's even said that if you honor Charlie Kirk, you're a tool of white supremacy.
1: My God.
2: I mean, that's just, I don't even know what to say to that.
1: Yeah,
2: but this is where the Democrat Party is. And, you know, pundits and, well, even the Democrats keep trying to say, we're this big tent.
1: Mm-hmm.
2: All are welcome. The DSA is welcome. And I think they're trying to say, you know, the DSA is only in these pockets in America. It's in New York. It's in Colorado. It's in Michigan. And now the DSA is in Florida. So
1: yeah, it's in
2: it's everywhere.
1: It's also in New Jersey, Tiffany.
2: And New Jersey.
1: there are two Democrats. One won her special election to fill Mikey Sherrill's seat for the House. Uh-huh. Her name is Anna Magia, whatever her name is. DSA member. Yeah. And that was a suburban, posh, we used to be a Republican district at one point, and then it was a swing district, and now it's a socialist district. And this other guy, Adam Hamaway, who's a doctor, he also won the primary and will probably win the general election. He's a socialist.
2: Wow.
1: In Philly, you got this guy, Chris Rabb. I'm sure you've heard of him. He's got all kinds of nutty things, wants to destroy the Constitution.
2: Yep.
1: He's a member of Congress now. So, you know, it's not just the cities. It's also the burbs, too.
2: Yeah.
1: And then even in places like Philly, I mean.
2: Yeah, and they're turning out this vote, these young voters who are energized. They have these elite educations. They thought they were going to get out of college and go straight to the top.
1: Mm-hmm.
2: They forgot, you know, the American dream is there if you want to work for it. The American dream is not what the government can give you. And that's why our country is so great. But they've energized this base that is motivated. And they sort of see this as a badge of honor. Like, they're taking this moral high ground. They're fighting back against the oligarchy. Yeah. They're, you know, taking on bad capitalism. But I have to believe, like you were saying in the beginning, that this will not stand in the general election. It's actually a major fracture for the Democrat Party because, like, you look at the race in Michigan, Al Said's voters, is that just his base? Like, are the other Democrat voters or moderate Democrat voters going to vote for him? Are they going to sit it out? I think that's a big question in the general election or in some of these races with DSA candidates. Are the moderate Democrats or the independents perhaps going to sit it out? Or are they going to cast their votes towards Republican. I've seen ads now out of Michigan with Democrats saying,

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1: What I do know, you know, when I ran, I was able to, you know, talk to thousands and you know, millions voted for me. So I know that there's millions of amazing Washingtonians, but it's just, it's taken that lurch to the left. They elected a socialist mayor in Seattle. Starbucks has now left. You know, Starbucks was founded and started the flagship Starbucks store in Seattle. And Howard Schultz said, you know, pulled the plug. They're moving to Nashville, Tennessee.
2: Wow.
1: Headquarters. Yeah.
2: Man.
1: If that doesn't tell you that the state of politics, the crime is still as bad as you see. And it's a sad state of affairs because it's such a beautiful state. And, you know, you have tech, you have agriculture. Mm-hmm. You could sort of have a conglomerate of a lot of different industries that are, could be incredible for the state, but instead their policies are driving people out of the state.
2: The Starbucks story is nuts, Tiffany. I mean, to think that it was founded there, Pike Place, that's where it was founded, right?
1: Yeah.
2: To then go to Nashville. And it's like everybody's going to Nashville.
1: Well, you're going to go to states where there's less regulations, where you have the opportunity to chase your American dream and provide for other families and give them opportunity instead of regulation and taxes that go into a Democrat system that... Anytime the government's in charge of anything, it's destructive. It doesn't work. So.
2: Oh, well said. I mean, you're exactly right. Talk to me about, you know, as I kind of look at the political map right now going into midterms, I actually think Republicans are going to be okay just based on the way the map is.
1: Yeah.
2: Not necessarily because of the economy or because of their policies or their candidates, but just the map looks pretty good for them right now. But... it's a long way to go. I know it seems like it's going to be here in 2 days, but it's, you know, it's a lifetime in politics, as you know. We're not even to Labor Day yet.
1: Right.
2: We still have the war in Iran going on. We still have the gas prices. We're dealing with all that. And these socialists are running on the affordability issue. And I think Republicans, what they need to do is to say to people, look them in the eye and say, look, I get it. We know that we haven't totally delivered for you yet. It takes time. But these people will make things more expensive for you if you elect them. Because socialism is going to drive up prices. You're not going to see Elon Musk's money. I think that's part of the lie. It's like, well, how is it he's a trillionaire? You should get some of that. They're not going to give you Elon's money. Like, stop with the lies.
1: Right. So there's something that's been going on for a long time in the Democrat Party. With Obama, you know, came in. This all sort of started then, from my perspective, with Obamacare and government takeover of healthcare, which has been completely destructive for the American people. And then you have Biden, who came in and grew our inflation to the highest in my lifetime. His Inflation Reduction Act was actually the Inflation Production Act. You look at the Green New Deal, just really a massive injection of cash into our system that caused the highest inflation in my lifetime ever, right? And the amount of COVID money that went out, the waste, the fraud, the abuse, the bloated government, we were really headed off a cliff. And the American people knew that. That's, at the end of the day, I have belief in the American people. The American people knew that. That's why President Trump won every single swing state, because they saw this happening. Now, what the Republicans have to be able to do is say, we didn't cause, I mean, Republicans have a spending problem too. I'm not going to completely let them off the hook, but Democrats caused this crisis. And now they're trying to use this crisis as if they're going to be the ones to solve it. And that's why this socialism messaging is selling, and they're writing this affordability talking point. But Republicans have to be able to come in and address, like you said, look people in the eye, say, we are getting it back on.

0: track. Look at the no tax on tips, no tax on overtime, no tax on Social Security. Trump is doing things to put more money in Americans' pockets. Not only that, the job report or real job earnings are up. There's good things that are happening.
1: Right.
0: But it's not going to happen overnight. And Republicans need to get serious. They need to pass like meaningful health care reform and be the leaders of that and look people in the eye and say it's going to get better. Your costs are going to come down. Your wait times are going to come down. You're going to have access to better, cheaper prescriptions in the long term. They have to be able to address the issue. But right now, what people are facing is housing crisis and gas prices.
1: Mm-hmm.
0: And those have to get under control, I think, before anything swings one way or the other. It's really a unique opportunity in history for Republicans to step up to the plate and deliver that message that gives Americans hope in the future that it's going to only get better.
1: I like it. I like it. It's a very promising, optimistic message, Tiffany Smiley. I like it. Yeah, because it seems like they can't pass wind in the House right now or
0: right.
1: in the Senate. I mean,
0: they're
1: getting nothing done. It's infuriating. I hate the fact that like one senator, see, that's why you should have been in the Senate because you wouldn't have done this. One senator can just block everything
0: yes.
1: by just putting a piece of paper in her pocket or his
0: right.
1: pocket. Like, that's ridiculous.
0: Yep.
1: It annoys me. Even the daylight savings bill, Tom Cotton's blocking it now.
0: Yep.
1: Just but have a freaking vote, please.
0: Yes.
1: Up or down.
0: That's
1: vote.
0: What the American people are so sick of. And it's like, just do something that works for us
1: yeah.
0: out here and not your own personal agenda. We are all over that.
1: It's not that complicated. Just take a vote. And if the people who win, the yes have it and the
0: yes.
1: no's don't. Like, it's not that freaking hard, right? Tiffany, hang out with me for a second. Tiffany Smiley is my guest. She's hanging out in studio here on The Guy Benson Show. It's me, Rich Zeoli, in for Guy. We're coming right back.
2: Filling in for Guy Benson, it's Rich Zeoli.

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0: And welcome back to the show. Tiffany Smiley is in the studio with me. Tiffany ran for the United States Senate seat in Washington. She's a political pundit, I guess would be a good way to put it, like myself. And she's a political extraordinaire analyst. And you also have the Endeavor Pack. Tell us about that.
1: Yeah, so after my Senate race, you know, it was really extraordinary what we accomplished in Washington State, putting Washington State on the map. And raised over $20 million, something that had never been done. I came out of nowhere. You know, I was never in politics, and just knew I could make a difference. I had worked with President Trump on various issues in his first term. And so, you know, I went through COVID with my kids and I saw the government overreach and what was going on. And if good people don't stand up, then even in blue states, and be a voice for those that maybe don't have one, then we have lost our country. I am a big proponent of supporting candidates in battleground districts and states, because I think it's important to show the diversity, that we come from all walks of life. And I love seeing people get into politics who are tried and true in the real world, who didn't grow up in this political grooming culture.
0: Right.
1: And get handed something or have all their crony friends in line. I like seeing people come from, I think that's how our forefathers intended it. That the teacher, the nurse, the doctor, the farmer, you know, that's why Congress is 2 years. 2 years, right. Get out, right? We've turned it into a whole nother machine and we're facing the consequences of that now. So anyway, so my PAC looks to support candidates, you know, that are tried and true. So I was able to take the assets that I built, that we raised, and use that for good. Even though I'm not running for office, I am proud to support people that are. I'm a big fan of Michelle Trafoya, running in Minnesota. I know it's an uphill battle, but if there's anyone that can do it, it's a candidate like her. Mm-hmm. And we need people like that in the Senate.
0: And you're a kingmaker. That's the bottom line. You're a kingmaker. You're writing checks.
1: Yes.
0: That's a good, gig.
1: Yes.
0: I mean, that's very important. Money is a mother's milk of politics.
1: Yes.
0: But, you know, it's just funny because you mentioned COVID. You mentioned being with your kids. Yeah. I was with my kids. We actually had a baby during COVID.
1: Oh, my goodness.
0: My wife was pregnant in 2019. Our baby, Reagan, was born April 16th of 2020.
1: Oh, it's close to my birthday.
0: Is it really?
1: Yeah.
0: Happy birthday.
1: April 18th. Yeah.
0: So my wife's April 8th. You guys are the best. April people are the greatest. What are you guys like? What are you?
1: Aries.
0: Aries, right. Yeah. The best. I'm Pisces. We get along very well. But it was a nutty time. And now, you know, it's like, I think that there's such mistrust now in the American people over our institutions, our politicians, and they're looking for people who can, it's like a bonding thing maybe. And what worries me is a lot of these people who are getting elected or at least winning their primaries, they're tapping into this using social media. They're connecting to people. They're looking vulnerable. They're going to the gym. They're looks maxing, whatever the hell right? I mean, and it's just, it worries me because they're doing a very good job of connecting to people.
1: Yes. And you think you insert, you know, social media, TikTok, and what younger kids are paying attention to. And I don't necessarily have the answer for that, other than Republicans need to be able to step up in that same regard. And I think President Trump has done a good job of this, is understanding like, hey, we have to be on those platforms and we have to be sharing who we are on those platforms. Otherwise it will be a complete takeover.
0: Yeah.
1: We have to be able to message to the younger people, and parents need to be raising their kids to stand on their own two feet and not to depend on the government. That's certainly how I was raised on a farm, that you work hard, you help your neighbor, you give back, and that anything is possible if you want it. And the government is not here to save the day. But that has to be taught, and our kids have to see that and believe in it. And so we're kind of at a crossroads in a way. I do have faith because, you know, I look at my three boys and they saw firsthand the government overreach and during COVID. In Washington State had, you know, some of the strictest guidelines and shutdowns. Our kids were blocked out of school, out of sports. It took a toll on them. And they'll never forget it. And I hope they never forget it. And I hope they understand that freedom isn't free, and that you have to be engaged civically, and you have to give back, and you have to fight for the freedoms that we have. I mean, people are coming here from all over the world because we are the greatest country on earth, but we are only that as so long as we fight and we work for it. That's certainly why I'm still involved in politics and doing everything I can, because I believe in this country. And we are embarking on a general election that will tell a lot about the direction or how much more we have to continue to stand up and fight and educate the younger generation.
0: So well said. Tiffany Smiley, thanks for coming in studio.
1: Thank you.
0: Great to see you. Follow her on social media @TiffanySmiley, and we'll be right back on the Guy Benson Show. Don't go away.

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1: KABC. California Representative Young Kim's campaign will donate $5,200 in contributions from James Sue to organizations that help human trafficking victims. The move comes after the FBI raided Sue's home and office in a foreign influence investigation. Sue owns EDI Media, a Chinese language company that registered as a foreign agent after ties to Chinese state media. Kim's Republican primary challenger, Ken Calvert, has criticized her for not acting sooner. And several serious health problems have been found in residents living near the Boyle Heights warehouse fire. Jim Mangi is the CEO of St. John's Community Health.
2: We're not talking about five patients. We're talking about hundreds and hundreds and hundreds who are seriously ill from this fire and from the toxins that were spewed in the air.
1: The report says nearly 25% of more than 1,300 patients tested at mobile clinics were diagnosed with hazardous substance exposure. Those are the headlines. I'm Sharon Reardon.
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4: The problem right now is in La Crescenta with a wreck on the 210 westbound of Pennsylvania. A couple of big rigs got into it. All lanes are blocked, and 210 west traffic is being diverted to the 2 southbound. So this is really jamming up the drive. Let's look at these overall delays. West 210 jams away from Gould out of La Cañada. The 2 southbound really filling in from the 210 all the way to the 134. 134 westbound slows from the 2 to the 5. And the 5 northbound, that's slow and stretches all the way to the 118.
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1: Welcome back to the Guy Benson Show. It's great to be with you today. Earlier today, we had a great conversation with Brigadier General John Dragon Tykert, United States Air Force retired. His new book is In God I Trust, making our national motto my personal declaration. Here's a piece of the conversation from earlier in the show. A bunch of questions for you, first of all. Let's start with what the president's saying right now. He said the Iran blockade has been 100% success. The Strait of Hormuz is open. Is that what you're seeing as well?
2: So, Rich, I agree that our blockade of Iran has been a massive success. We are choking off about $6 billion a month in revenue that would otherwise end up in the pockets of the Iranian regime. But as far as the strait being open to friendly traffic, I respectfully disagree with the president that we're only seeing about 10% of pre-war traffic now flowing through the strait. And the challenge is, Rich, that in the minds of ship captains, it is still too dangerous. Regardless of what the president says, they're not willing to take the risk, and thus 90% of traffic is choked off because of the threats that Iranians may or may not pose to traffic through the strait.
1: So that's the problem, obviously, and one that has to be fixed. And I don't know if there's going to be a resolution in time for the midterm elections. That's what makes me nervous right now. What do you think has to be done here? I know that we've talked about the idea of disengaging with Iran a little bit, using some of the allies in the Gulf states to try to help move this along. What do you think it's going to take?
2: Rich, I actually think that it is going to take more engagement by the United States. You know, if we just try to wait out the regime, then it's a race against the clock, and it hurts all of humanity because of the choking off of the strait, while at the same time it does hurt the regime. But I think every time we make a threat and then don't follow through on that threat, then it hinders our credibility. And the most recent example of that, Rich, is that in the last few days, four ships have been struck by Iran transiting the Strait of Hormuz. A couple of weeks ago, the president said that any time something like that happened, there would be a strong response from the United States. And we have done nothing in those four cases of ships being struck. And I think that just entices the Iranian regime to act in a more malign fashion. And it's going to take more engagement by the United States to teach the regime a lesson instead of less engagement.
1: So, General, you said recently you'd rather the administration focus on Oman, the president's comments on Oman. Let's talk about that, because he said the other day, he said, we would bomb the S out of them if they, I'm not sure if they don't get in line, if they do anything. I'm not quite sure exactly what the threshold would be. But explain to us the country of Oman, their presence in the Gulf, why it matters, and they are one of our allies, right?
2: So they are a friend. An ally implies some sort of mutual defense treaty. We don't have that with Oman. But if you look at the Strait of Hormuz, that's about 20 to 25 miles wide. On the friendly side is a tip, and that tip is the country of Oman. They have been a reliable partner to us for the long term in the Middle East, and they are being hindered, like the rest of humanity, by the lack of flow through the strait. Specifically, anytime a tanker decides to take that southern route, which is closer to the coast of Oman, is when Iran tends to strike. And so we need to have make sure that we're in lockstep with Oman on maybe some of the negotiations that are ongoing about how to resolve the flow through the strait issue. But right now, we shouldn't be threatening them. We should be working alongside of them to try to see if there is a mutually beneficial way to get the straits opened again.
1: Do you look at it as a threat when Trump says that we'll bomb the S out of them? I mean, is that a threat, or is that him just like laying it out the way Trump does?
2: Well, I think it's a little bit of both,
1: yeah.
2: But I think the rest of the world looks at the president of the United States making those types of comments to a friend, and they shudder, and they wonder, why isn't he carrying through on his threats against the Iranian regime, who are our enemies, instead of making new threats to a country that is our friend?
1: General, I appreciate your candor on that, because I think it's really important that we have these conversations right now. There's a feeling of frustration. We won't be able to really win. People that I talk to all the time who I chat with, and they just feel like this is getting into a quagmire situation here, one that's going to outlast even, you know, potentially not just midterms, but even potentially this president. Are we heading down that road? And if so, how do we turn the tide?
2: Rich, I think there's a two-part answer to that question. And the first one is, I think that we failed in our strategy for the first 6 months of this. And every Pentagon press briefing that I dialed into, they were talking about quantity of targets as if quantity of targets is the measure of success, instead of the quality of targets, i.e. those targets that would most make an impact on the regime. So I think we fell short in that way. And I still think we're giving Iran and the regime a sanctuary by not striking some of those targets. The president has made multiple series of threats about striking power plants and energy sites and bridges and roads and some things like that. And I actually think that's the key to success here, is that you want to map every target to how it matters most to the regime. Karg Island is at the top of that list. And until we start striking those types of targets, then Iran is going to be enticed by the weakness and the appeasement of the United States.
1: By the way, do you still have the beard, or did you shave?
2: I still do have the
1: beard.
2: My family kind of goaded me into post-vacation beard, not shaving, and I'm still riding it out.
1: All right. You can follow John, by the way, to the general at E. John Teichert, T-E-I-C-H-E-R-T. Looking at your post, facial hair and follow through. My family basically dared me, and that was when you were on America Reports with John Roberts and Sandra Smith. So I appreciate everything you're saying. Let's turn our attention, if we could, to Europe for a second. Ukraine, Zelensky, and what's going on with Russia. And it's almost like we've forgotten about that, but it's still going on. And there's obviously a push from a lot of people in Congress right now, in the Senate, for example, where they passed the Lindsey Graham Act to try to do more to help with, or at least it did in the Senate, to do more to help Ukraine. Where does that conflict stand?
2: Rich, I think the fortitude of Ukraine has been remarkable in withstanding the onslaught by the Russians for the last 4.5 years. And in the last few months, Ukraine has been gaining back territory. That means to some extent they are winning. And the second piece of that winning is even the Central Bank of Russia has acknowledged that their economic conditions in the country are dismal. Their future is bleak. And so there's real hope here that Ukraine is starting to turn the tide. Their biggest deficit right now is they don't have enough high-end air defenses, those Patriot interceptors. By the way, we used up a lot of them of our own in Iran and the Middle East. And right now, maybe the greatest thing the United States can do for our global interests is to reignite American industry to produce, because right now our stockpiles are low and we do not have the indigenous capability to produce weapons that we need or our allies need or ultimately Ukraine needs as well.
1: Well, that's not a good thing.
2: It's not. And, you know, we've got great American industry. And I think we bought into this just-in-time mentality to maximize efficiency instead of effectiveness of our national security apparatus. And I love that the Secretary of War, Pete Hegseth, is out there talking about an arsenal of freedom tour. But we need to actually put actions to those words and reignite American industry so we've got the weapons that we need to deter and defeat if necessary.
1: Yeah, I think that, you know, I see stories, I don't know how real they are, that we're running out of ammunition, we're running out of missiles. Of course, there's the whole, not to have an Army guy pick on the Navy, but there's a whole scandal going on with the Navy right now with regards to the ships, and or an Air Force guy, excuse me, pick on the Navy. We'll leave that to the Army guys. But what can you tell us about that whole situation with the aircraft carrier and not having enough food and provisions and people saying it's like hell on the water?
2: Rich, my last deployment was 14 months in Baghdad, Iraq. U.S. global presence is not easy, whether you are on land or on a ship. And while conditions might not be perfect, and there are some rightful concerns about how America's military men and women are being treated, it's just not an easy situation to demonstrate global presence.
1: 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Coming up next, the home stretch. This is a crazy story. You're not going to want to miss this one. Don't go away.
0: Filling in for Guy Benson, it's Rich Zeoli.

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1: It's basically the only segment I'm on, so I've declared it the audience's favorite segment.
0: The Guy Benson Show.
2: Bird watching. I never thought we'd be talking about bird watching on the Guy Benson Show, but here we are. Welcome to the happy hour, the home stretch. Home stretch, Christine, your favorite segment, home stretch.
1: Yeah, I wonder why.
2: But it's just part of the happy hour, which is my favorite hour overall. So, do you go bird watching?
1: What do you think?
2: I don't see you as a bird watcher, but nothing about you surprises me ever, so I just don't know.
1: Yeah, no, I haven't gone, what do they call it, birding?
2: Yeah, birding.
1: What do you do? What do you think? What is, I'm not trying to make fun.
2: You sit there and look at birds. You got a book, you look at the book and you go, oh, it's a blue jay. And
1: a cardinal.
2: Right.
1: But what makes that interesting?
2: Nothing. There's nothing interesting about it, unless you like birds. I don't, so that doesn't interest me.
1: Yeah, I mean, I've never really thought about birds that much. I you know what? What are those birds that talk, you know, like you could
2: parrots?
1: Teach it to talk.
2: Parrots.
1: Yeah, I would like one of those and then teach it to say bad things.
2: You could go to a pet store and see that. You don't have to go bird watching.
1: Well, no, I want to train it
2: at
1: home.
2: We'll get you a bird.
1: Yeah,
2: the reason why we're talking about this is because there's a story.
1: Go away, Rich.
3: Mama's juice.
1: Hey.
2: Time for home stretch. Time for HS. What is HS? The reason why we're talking about this is there's an article today in Axios about how Americans, the loneliness epidemic, enough is enough. They're meeting up again to play chess, bird watch, and just read in silence together. But the key is they want to be together. Whereas I am trying to avoid people as much as possible.
1: 1,000%. Right. If I'm reading, I don't want anybody near me. Like, leave me alone. I would like to read. I mean, the only reason I probably would want somebody to go birding with me, and I'm going to volunteer you, is because I wouldn't know what the birds are. So I have questions. Mm-hmm. So I'm probably just going to ruin their experience of birding by asking 50 million questions. Because I'm that girl, poor Bobby, when we're watching a show, because I'm half paying attention because I'm playing a game on my phone. Mm-hmm. And then I ask him so many questions about the show. And I'm
2: like, wait. You must be a nightmare to go to the movies with. Are you that person?
1: You can just stop it. You must be a nightmare.
2: No, I know that. But at the movies in particular, it must really be a nightmare. Like Freddy Krueger style, you probably ask a million questions during a movie,
1: No, because Bobby knows what to do. He gets me a huge bucket of popcorn, puts the most butter he can in, gets a huge Coca-Cola and like gummy bears, and I'm like a little toddler. Like, I will be quiet.
2: Here, Christine, have a gummy. Don't ask a question. Because Americans are also going to the movies again after COVID almost destroyed that industry. Movie theaters are killing it now. Spider-Man just crossed the $2 billion threshold. Obviously, The Odyssey is still selling out. They're still booking screen times for that. People want to be together to do that shared movie experience. Not me. I like to go to the theater alone. I want to be the only person in the theater.
1: Oh, yeah. Guy Benson does that, too. He loves to go alone. I don't know. I feel like people would look at me weird, you know, like, oh, that poor girl. She doesn't have any friends or family.
2: Well, no, if you're alone, no one's there to look at you. Are you saying like the people selling the popcorn?
1: Or just the people when I go to sit down.
2: Yeah.
1: You know, don't you think they're like,
2: do you and Bobby go on movie dates?
1: No, we don't really do many dates. We don't have much time. We both work in radio.
2: Yeah. No, I get it.
1: Crazy hours, and we have a daughter. If we do something, it usually involves an early dinner. We're those people.
2: Mm-hmm.
1: And yeah, maybe a movie, half a movie at home before we both pass out. My husband wakes up at 2:45 every day.
2: My wife doesn't, but she falls asleep at every movie. So we can't go together. Because I took her to see Oppenheimer. Boy, that was a freaking big mistake. The entire time, I'm like nudging her. Like, look, it's an atomic bomb. Wake up. How do you fall asleep?
1: Leave her alone. Like, that's what I don't understand. Because I would be that person that falls asleep.
2: Yeah.
1: And leave me alone. Let me sleep. Don't worry. If I missed it, that's on me. Why does it bother you so much if I... Oh, this is such a great topic. Why does it bother you if I fall asleep?
2: I don't know. It just does. I want you to be present and part of the moment.
1: Well, maybe she didn't find it that interesting. It's not like she's falling asleep at dinner with your conversation. Maybe.
2: No, I put people asleep in my conversation all the time, obviously, clearly. But no, look, Americans are coming back together. We want to be together. We want to be around people because people were lonely. A loneliness epidemic, Christine.
1: Yeah. Yes, I agree. This Axios piece that we're reading from with the birding.
2: For the first time.
1: Rich!
2: There's nothing wrong with just being honest. I mean, come on.
1: I mean, talk.
2: I didn't read it either. Joelle sent it to me, and I looked at the headline, and I said, that's stupid, and then I moved on. And then you guys put it in the home stretch, and now we're talking about it.
1: Which is funny, because I sent it to you guys all yesterday, and not one of you said a word
2: you
1: about it.
2: You know why? Because we both thought it was stupid. That's why.
1: And then Joelle's like, let me pull something out.
2: I'm like, I don't talk about people going bird watching. What is this? What are we doing here?
1: I think what I was kind of bringing it to was I've mentioned often on this show how, I don't know how to pronounce it. Mahjong?
2: Mahjong.
1: Yeah. I want to do that. You know, I want to mahjong.
2: Got to have a goal in life.
1: Yeah, thank you.
2: I want to play mahjong.
1: All the girls, here's the two things that women in their 40s right now are focused on. Do you want to know?
2: Yes.
1: Lindsay Clancy and mahjong.
2: In that order?
1: Mm-hmm.
2: Yes. Are they playing mahjong while watching the Lindsay Clancy trial?
1: They're probably working during the trial, but they're probably talking about it in their mahjong game.
2: Mm.
1: You know, so I want in.
2: Joelle, do you play mahjong?
3: No.
2: Okay.
3: No. Just a simple no, and I never will learn how to play.
1: Great banter.
2: He's like, no. Okay, then, Joelle, thank you for that. We'll just move on then.
3: Anytime. But I am a sucker for card games. I feel like you bring out the best in people with card games, like Cards Against Humanity. I'm sure that you guys are familiar with that game. It's the best whenever my fiance and I have a dinner party. It's just one of the best games to play.
2: So you guys play games when you have parties?
3: We do.
2: We do the same thing.
1: We do
2: it's
1: card
2: fun.
1: Games yeah. with family, but... My mother-in-law is going to listen to this and probably play this for my father-in-law, but it's true. I think that they don't like to play with me when we're all on a family vacation together with Bobby's family because I'm beep, beep, beep, beep, beep during the card game, talking, drinking.
2: Shocking.
1: Like when it comes to my turn, I'm like, oh yeah, okay, hold on. And you know, like.
2: No, we're all shocked by that you're talking the entire time. Again, none of us saw that coming. None of us.
1: So I'm not sure, maybe the entertainment of me might be fun, but if you're really invested in a game, I'm probably not the gal you want to invite over. Oh, no. But listen, if anybody's inviting me to Mahjong, I'll be better.
2: Well, yeah, no, people want to play Mahjong with you. In fact, the Guy Benson audience has been demanding a Mahjong tournament with you, Christine, just to be able to play with producer Cookie. That's what they want. Give the people what they want.
1: You know what, Rich? I'm not liking you today.
2: Why? I'm trying to help you.
1: I don't know.
2: Do you want to play Mahjong with Christine? Here's the number. 833. We'll do a caller topic.
1: Stop that.
2: Call in right now if you'd like to play Mahjong with Cookie and we'll make it happen. What?
1: I just, you know.
2: Come on.
1: You call me bossy. You tell me I'm talking in your ear while you're trying to talk to a guest. And I'm just trying to give you information.
2: No, you're the best. I think it's good that people are coming together again. I really do. I was worried for a while after COVID that we lost our social skills as a species. And it seems like they're coming back now, which is good. But the real question I have is, in the article, which none of us read, are younger people doing this too? Are they being around? Because I see a lot of young people just always on their screens and living in the social world and not actually being around people. Is that changing?
1: I think this is, the article states it's millennials and Gen Zers that
2: That's
1: are
2: good.
1: Craving the connection. What am I? A millennial?
2: What year were you born?
1: 1981.
2: That would make you a millennial.
1: Okay.
2: Yeah.
1: Yeah, I'm not craving.
2: But you're on the Gen Z millennial cusp, I think.
1: We'll go with millennial.
2: But Gen Z's way cooler. Or Gen X, I mean, Gen X cusp. That's, you're on that cusp.
1: Oh, okay.
2: And Gen X is the coolest generation ever. That's my generation.
1: Oh, of course. I thought you were
2: Kennedy's
1: a boomer.
2: Kennedy's generation, Dana Perino, that's the coolest generation by far.
1: I'm not trying to be mean, but you're not a boomer.
2: Wow. You're dead to me. You're seriously dead to me.
1: Thank you, and
2: get another fill-in host for tomorrow.
1: Say goodnight, Gracie.
2: All right, kids, that's the show. Thanks for hanging out with us. We appreciate it, and it's all in good fun. No one got hurt in the making of this home stretch. We'll be back tomorrow, and in the meantime, it's me, Rich Zeoli. A pleasure to fill in for Guy Benson. Thank you for listening. We'll see you tomorrow. Mahjong.
1: Yeah. I want to do that.
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10: The statewide average gas price is down by a penny. Mark Mayfield with more.
11: AAA says the cost for a gallon of self-serve regular is now $5.57. In Los Angeles County, gas is now $5.64. It's 6 cents less in Orange County. Gas is $5.56 in Ventura County, $5.55 in San Bernardino County, and $5.52 in Riverside County.
10: Riverside County Sheriff Chad Bianco is warning that more than 600 positions could be cut because of funding levels in the county's latest budget. Bianco says his department needs at least $150 million in additional funding to avoid cuts. County supervisors say they increased the sheriff's department budget by $25 million this year. Bianco says that's not enough and warns any staffing reductions would not be evenly distributed across the county. A polling firm that released false data in political races is shutting down. Median Strategies announced that its previously published polls have been withdrawn and should no longer be cited. The firm released polls showing Los Angeles Mayor Karen Bass and former Wisconsin gubernatorial candidate Francesca Hahn holding wide leads in their respective races. The company now says the polls were created as a short-term social experiment to examine how unverified polling information could spread through the political information ecosystem. And Dodgers owner Mark Walter reportedly tried to get the Dodgers and Lakers out of their TV contracts to get more money. Daniel Martindale with more.
12: Both the Dodgers and Lakers have their own channels on Spectrum Sportsnet. Sports media reporter John Auerin says Walter previously spoke to Charter Communications, the parent company of Spectrum Sports, about exiting the local TV deals for both teams in exchange for a lump sum. Auerin says the talks ultimately went nowhere. Last week, Walter sold the Lakers to Bob Iger and Josh Kushner for a profit of about $2 billion. Walter has been busy selling and shifting assets amid a federal investigation.
10: Those are the headlines. I'm Sharon Reardon.
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14: Stay away from the 210 heading into La Crescenta. Crash there at Pennsylvania involving a couple of big rigs has the 210 westbound closed. In fact, they're diverting traffic to the 2 southbound, and that in turn is jamming up the 210 west from Gould. The 2 southbound, very crowded from the 210 to the 134. 134 westbound slows all the way to the 170. The 5 northbound loading up from the 134 all the way to the 210. And that 170 northbound, a mess from Burbank Boulevard to the 5 merge.
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4: 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Stocks, bonds, and gold all rallying today after the U.S. Treasury Secretary Bessent indicated he's buying more government bonds to stop yields from surging, as we've seen in the last couple of weeks. The Dow coming in for a closing gain of 120 points, selling at 53,463. The S&P 500 moved up 16 points at 7,708. And the NASDAQ of 41 points at 26,331. The yield on the 10-year note is eased to 4.65%. It had popped above 4.7%. Earlier in the week. Looks like the S&P 500 has just ended a three-day losing streak. Bond yields moving lower after the Treasury Department's announcement of an increased buyback operation for longer-term debt, which sent the yield on the 30-year note to the highest we've seen in decades. The rally did lose some steam, though, as the session continued today. We did see the Dow move up more than 360 points, settle for a closing gain of 120. And it looks like the S&P 500 and NASDAQ also came off its highs of the day. The rally got a boost as yields on the long end of the Treasury curve came down after the Treasury Department said it's going to at least double the size of its government debt repurchases. The buyback aimed at the 10 to 30-year parts of the Treasury market. That'll include the 20-year, the 30-year bond, which hit a 19-year high. The yield hit a 19-year high of above 5.33% the previous session, declined more than 10 basis points to 5.18%. And the yield on the 10-year note dropped more than 6 basis points to 4.64%. Looks like some of the stocks that got a boost on all this, Lowe's and Home Depot, both up around 2% today. And Moderna had a big day today. Moderna, we haven't talked about this one since the pandemic days. Moderna stock more than doubled today, soaring about 177%
0: its best day ever after an experimental skin cancer vaccine developed with Merck showed success in a late-stage trial, according to CNBC. Merck shares up more than 12% on that news, and Merck is a Dow component, giving the Dow a boost in its cause, closing up 120 points today at 53,463. Of course, we're also watching what's happening in the Middle East, with the United Arab Emirates now accusing Iran of firing two ballistic missiles toward its territory today. Iran denied the claim. Iran's deputy foreign minister, meanwhile, calling President Trump deluded for claiming the Strait of Hormuz is open and operating. President Trump said there are no talks with Iran scheduled as of now, and the president also said that Washington had imposed draconian sanctions on Iran. And he also blasted Iran for failing to follow through on a deal with the United States. The president, speaking to reporters at a White House tech roundtable today, said, "We have things that we could sanction." And he also criticized South Korea over the Strait of Hormuz, questioning U.S. military exercises with South Korea, and also touted a friendly connection with North Korean leader Kim Jong-un. The president also criticized South Korea for declining to help the U.S. secure the Strait of Hormuz. Later this hour, I'll discuss the latest on the Middle East with Middle East expert Dan Revie, former network news correspondent, award-winning network news correspondent, author of numerous books on the Israeli intelligence service in the Middle East, including Target Iran, Spies Against Armageddon. He's also the host of the Mossad Files podcast. Dan Revie is set to join us live later this hour. Closer to home, California regulators have approved new rules focused on your tires. Yep, new rules that will restrict which replacement tires can be sold across California. All this in an effort to meet energy efficiency standards, we're told. Now, these new regulations adopted by the California Energy Commission this week will phase out tires that fail to meet the new standards. Now, this could restrict a large portion of the tires currently available to drivers here in California. Critics say it's a flat-out slap at consumers, flat-out. Will drive up costs. Took some of that from the California Post today in their headlines. I'll discuss that and more with our go-to car expert, Lauren Fix, the co-host of the Drive Car Show and founder of Car Coach Reports on YouTube. Expected to hear from one of our top analysts here at any moment, so we'll keep a line open there. In the meantime, we're watching what's happening with the stock market today, with the bond yields easing a bit. Also in the tech space, shares of Marvell Technology gained about 10% after announcing a deal with Google on its Tensor processing units and issuing Alphabet, parent company of Google, a warrant to buy up to $12.2 billion of Marvell common stock. Other tech stocks did move lower after a report came out in the Wall Street Journal citing sources that OpenAI disclosed second quarter results that disappointed investors. Revenue expanded by 18% between the first and second quarter, and losses grew as well. CNBC noting Broadcom declined more than 4% and Advanced Micro down nearly 4%, while iShares AI Innovation and Tech Active ETF BAI fell about 2%. Now, the major averages did fall today, actually yesterday, as sovereign bond yields

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1: Sees the potential for higher interest rates. At the July meeting, there were three dissenters voting to hike rates already. Looks like the market's taking in this Treasury Department debt buyback announcement today, according to the investment chief at FedWatch Advisors, quoted by CNBC today. He wrote in a note to clients that the market appears to interpret this as a form of quantitative easing, with some going further by calling it yield curve control. But the reality is that Treasury buybacks simply retire older issues and replace them with new ones, which is liquidity housekeeping, not an outright purchase program. Unlike the Fed, he notes, Treasury does not create money supply in the process. He did say that the view can explain why the yield curve between the 2-year and 30-year Treasury yield have flattened following the announcement. As we've been speaking about on this program here, we're watching what's happening with the currency markets following the unusual intervention recently by the U.S. as it relates to the Japanese yen, bolstering the yen. We talked about this yesterday with Peter Schiff on this program. If you missed it, you can bring up the Moteca Money podcast at kbc.com and, of course, review any of the previous programs. Growing fiscal risks, softer economic data, and uncertainty over Fed policy could intensify pressure on the dollar, despite recent strength, according to some currency strategists that we've talked to, and CNBC's also talking to them. Chief investment strategist at Saxo today said higher Treasury yields do not necessarily support the dollar. If investors believe the increase reflects fiscal risk, heavier government borrowing, or persistent inflation, rather than stronger U.S. growth or tighter Fed policy. Meanwhile, softer consumption, inflation, and employment data have weakened the argument for maintaining bullish dollar positions, according to a SocGen note today, Societe Generale. We see J.P. Morgan today downgrading internet service provider Cogent Communications to underweight from neutral on concerns about execution and increased leverage. CNBC also reporting an analyst called attention to the company's elevated leverage and negative free cash flow, saying there's no clear line of sight to the company's target, even with continued asset sales. Here's something we haven't talked about in a while, tariffs and trade. President Trump today repeating that the U.S. has a trade deal with Canada as long as the documents are finalized. The president told reporters at the White House at that tech roundtable today, he said, subject to the finalization of documents, we have a deal with Canada. And he said, I think it's a very good deal for both parties. The president announced actually late last night that he was delaying his plans for tariffs on the U.S. northern neighbor for 3 days because the deal was almost finalized. Had the tariffs hit, some Canadian goods, including wine and hockey stocks, would have been hit with a 50% import tax. Hockey fans are breathing a little bit easier today on that. Meanwhile, the Fed suggests that interest rates may need to rise soon unless inflation shows signs of cooling. According to the notes we've been taking a closer look at today of the last Fed policy meeting, and that was the second one headed up by the new Fed chair, Kevin Warsh. The notes read, many participants assess that policy tightening would likely be necessary if inflation did not decline. Summary of the meeting said some participants commented that financial conditions might not currently be sufficiently restrictive to facilitate a return of inflation to 2%. Cryptos climbing today after the Treasury rolled out this plan to increase its buybacks of longer-term debt. Looks like it was risk on today following the Treasury announcement that it would at least double the size of its government debt repurchases, focused on the 10-year to 30-year part of the market. Cryptocurrencies rallied. Bitcoin moving up more than 5% and moving above, well, almost 70,000. Just shy of 70,000 today. Ether, Ethereum also traded higher, about 8% higher, and Solana got a pop of about 5%. And shares of companies tied to the cryptos also moved up. Crypto trading platform Coinbase moved up 10%, and crypto mining companies Mara Holdings and Riot Platforms gained 7%. Looks like 7% for Mara and Riot, moving up about 1%. Gold also surging today after the Treasury announcement that it's going to double the size.

0: as the liquidity supported buybacks for longer dated government debt, sending yields in the dollar lower. The price of gold hitting $4,557 and change, the highest level we've seen since June 2nd specifically. And futures were up more than 3% for gold. Silver also moving up, and the gold mining stocks rallied along with the price of gold's rise. Kinross Gold, Newmont Mining, all moving higher. Kinross seeing its best day since November of 2022, as a matter of fact. Agnico Eagle also seeing its best session since March of 2020. Silver, platinum, and palladium all moved higher. We'll be taking a closer look at those prices coming up here later this hour. Right now, we see a Bitcoin hovering at around 69,130. ETH up about 30 at 2,247. Doge at the moment at 7 cents. A couple of telecom providers set to climb on a combination of catalysts, according to a note from J.P. Morgan, the investment bank repeating overweight ratings. Sounds like a diet plan. Overweight ratings on Array Digital Infrastructure and telephone and data systems. It set a price target of $45 on Array Digital, which is 28% above the price at which shares last closed. Also put a $48 target on telephone and data systems, implying a 40% upside from yesterday's close. This according to CNBC. Looks like shares of Array Digital down to nearly 34% year-to-date. Telephone and data systems has fallen more than 15% over the same period. Also, analysts at J.P. Morgan downgrading Klarna to neutral from overweight, lowering its price target to $18 from $22 a share. We'll take a quick break and tell you where the action was on Wall Street today. We'll recap today's action and more. But right now, let's check your ride here on 790 KABC.
1: KABC dependable traffic now.
2: The 210 westbound remains closed due to a crash. Now, the crash is in La Crescenta, westbound at Pennsylvania. 210 west is being diverted to the 2 southbound. This is really messing up traffic all over the place. 210 westbound backing up from Gould. The 2 southbound has filled in between the 210 and the 134. 134 westbound slows from the 2 all the way to the 170. The 5 northbound loads up from the 134 all the way to the 210. And the 170 northbound backing up from the 101 to the 5.
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0: Otaka Money continues here. 790 KABC. This just in, President Trump announced the economic warfare on Iran threatens tremendous consequences for its backers. That headline coming across the wires here right now. We'll talk about it. We'll talk about it with Dan Raviv, Middle East expert and former network news correspondent, author of numerous books on the Middle East and the Israeli intelligence service specifically. Dan Raviv will be joining us for an update on what's happening in the Middle East. The stock market moving higher today. Bond yields eased. We see the Dow up 120 today to 53,463, the S&P 500 of 16 at 7,708, and the NASDAQ of 41 at 26,331. The yield in the 10-year note has pulled back to 4.65%. This after the Treasury today took some extraordinary action to bring those yields down. Stocks rising today, snapping a three-day losing streak. The Treasury Department is increasing its buybacks of long-dated government debt, leading the yields to pull back sharply today. That set off a stock market rally. Stocks ended the day off their highs of the day. Moderna had a record-shattering day. Its best day, one day ever, actually. Moderna, this is a stock that made news, of course, during the pandemic days. It was one of those COVID vaccine names. Today, the stock surged about 177% after Moderna reported positive results from its late-stage trial of a melanoma vaccine developed with Merck. Merck also popped today at more than $17 at $152 and change. The market gained steam today right out of the gate pretty much after Treasury yields pulled back from their highest levels seen in years. Not only here, but in other countries as well. Bond prices, which move inversely to yields, by the way, rallied after the Treasury Department announced it would increase buybacks of long-dated government debt by at least double for securities from the 10-year to 30-year range. Of course, we're also watching what's happening on the trade front now with President Trump posting on social media that he paused the 50% Canadian tariffs for 3 days based on the fact that Canada and the USA, subject to the finalization of documents, have a deal. This after 11th-hour talks between the president and the Canadian prime minister. While experts have said the tariffs would have had limited economic impact, they represent a strong sign of upcoming negotiations for the U.S.-Mexico-Canada trade agreement, also known as USMCA. The other important piece of news today coming from the Federal Reserve, they released the notes from their last big policy-setting meeting that came out during the trading day today, showing several of the Fed managers favored raising interest rates at the Fed's policy meeting last month and said that raising rates may be necessary if inflation doesn't come down soon. In the meantime, there's upward pressure on oil, given the latest developments in the Middle East, with oil in New York right now trading at about $86 a barrel. Precious metals also getting a boost today, with gold right now hovering just below $4,600 an ounce, up about $32 to $4,577 and change. Silver is above $67 an ounce once again. And let's see, we saw a rise in platinum as well as palladium moving higher today. SpaceX had the nice rocket launch out of the Space Force base at Vandenberg this morning. SpaceX stock down nearly $4 at $139 and change. Tesla moving higher by $14 to $351.12. Was that launch last night or this morning? There have been so many. In fact, there have been 100 launches out of Vandenberg Space Force base this year. Keep looking up, Los Angeles. SpaceX launching those rockets with regularity out of California. Looks like they're doing some renovations on the launch pad back in Florida. So that's another reason why we're seeing so many SpaceX launches out of Vandenberg these days. Taking a look at Bitcoin, the crypto crowd smiling today. It's more fun when it goes up. Bitcoin got close to 70,000 today, just a whisker shy of 70,000. Right now, about 700 to 69,100. Ethereum is above 2,200. At 2247 Doge at the moment at 7 cents. 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
2: Wildfire safety rules approved by the California Board of Forestry and Fire Protection today would require homeowners in fire-prone areas across the state to reduce combustible materials within 5 feet of their homes. It's aimed at reducing the risk that wind-driven embers will ignite homes during wildfires. And an L.A. County supervisor is proposing a new framework to help identify gangs in the L.A. Sheriff's Department. Tammy Trujillo reports.
17: Supervisor Holly J. Mitchell says that sheriff's gangs have been linked to patterns of excessive force, criminal and administrative misconduct, and a code of silence. In the proposal, she lists already identified gangs with names like Compton Executioners, Grim Reapers, and Wayside Whiteys. Mitchell wants the sheriff to develop a comprehensive framework to identify and publicly name deputy gangs, to create a public reporting system, and to prohibit racist symbols on department property.
2: Those are the headlines. I'm Sharon Reardon.
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2: Terrible drive into La Crescenta. Stay clear of the 210 westbound because they've got it off limits with this crash at Pennsylvania. They're diverting traffic to the 2 southbound. Now, there is a backup behind this wreck, and they are squeezing the people in the backup through the center divider so they can continue westbound and get out of that stretch of closed freeway. But now the 2 southbound loads up from the 210 to the 134. 134 westbound jams from the 2 all the way towards the 170. And both the 5 and the 170 northbound are going to be jammed from the 134 into Sun Valley.
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0: Motech on Money continues here, 790 KABC. Nervous time about inflation and gas and oil prices. Upward pressure continues given the latest headlines coming out of the Middle East. President Trump has just announced economic warfare on Iran, threatening tremendous consequences for its backers. That headline flashing across the wires this afternoon. The United Arab Emirates, meanwhile, accusing Iran of firing 2 ballistic missiles toward its territory today. Iran denied the claim. The United Arab Emirates, meanwhile, reportedly halting trade with Iran after accusing Iran of firing those ballistic missiles. Earlier this week, President Trump threatened to bomb Oman because he's unhappy with Oman's deal with Iran. Iran's deputy foreign minister, meanwhile, called the president deluded for claiming the Strait of Hormuz is open and operating. President Trump, meanwhile, says there are no talks with Iran scheduled as of now. The president said that Washington had imposed draconian sanctions on Iran and criticized Iran for failing to follow through on a deal with the United States. President also blasting South Korea over the Strait of Hormuz, questioning U.S. military exercises with South Korea, and touted a friendly connection with North Korean leader Kim Jong-un. President criticizing South Korea for declining to help the U.S. secure the Strait of Hormuz. Following these headlines with us, joining us live now, Middle East expert Dan Raviv, former network news correspondent, award-winning network news correspondent, author of numerous books on the Middle East and on the Israeli intelligence service, including Target Iran, Spies Against Armageddon. The list goes on. He's also host of the Mossad Files, the excellent podcast. Dan Raviv, thank you very much for coming to the line here this afternoon.
6: It's my pleasure, as always, Frank. And, you know, in that list of headlines and today's developments that you shared with your listeners, the one that really leaps out to me is that President Trump has revealed, writing on Truth Social, details of what he's called the most crushing economic operation ever taken against any country. He called it an economic D-Day. Now, what it means, Frank, is that President Trump has decided, at least for now, to try to squeeze and strangle the Islamic regime in Tehran rather than going to all-out bombing. He had that choice, and President Trump has sometimes said that he would bomb key targets in Iran if Iran does not sign a reasonable deal to make certain that the Strait of Hormuz is open and that Iran will never have a nuclear weapon. But I would say instead, President Trump, at least for now, has decided it's economic warfare and isolation, I'm quoting him here, on an unprecedented scale. He says oil smuggling, cash transfers, fake ship registries, front companies, it's all going to stop. This could be fascinating. It could have an impact, of course, on Iran, but also some of its semi-secret trading partners like China, or across the water, Oman, and in the past, even Dubai and the United Arab Emirates have traded with Iran. You may know that the UAE announced today it's not going to do any trade with Iran anymore. So I'd say supporting what the U.S. has decided to do now.
0: See you tonight. Read about it tomorrow. But hear it now on MoTeC on Money, live on the air with Dan Raviv, Middle East expert and former network news correspondent. Thank you for following up on that dramatic headline that we reported here, the president announcing economic warfare on Iran, and you had all the details there to continue that story, threatening tremendous consequences for Iran's backers. So, in practice, what do you think this is going to mean here, Dan Raviv, and what is it going to mean for the Strait of Hormuz, which continues to be in focus?
6: Well, I think physically it has to mean more of a naval blockade to be certain that ships are not getting to or from Iran. So the U.S. Navy may be busy with that. By the way, it's the kind of operation that in decades past, the U.S. has had allies helping it. The British Navy, the French Navy, even the Italians. But to be frank, President Trump has turned off our NATO partners. He says he's very disappointed in them and also says we don't need their help. But a sustained blockade of a large country like Iran, frankly, could use some help. I don't know that we're going to get any of it. He was very critical, as you reported, Frank, of South Korea. President Trump today was more explicit. He said that he asked South Korea, will you help stop Iran's oil exports and make sure that we can blockade Iran? And according to Trump, South Korea said, no thanks. So Trump said, well, then you're not helping us at all, even though you in South Korea get so much of your oil from the Arabian Gulf area. And that's one reason, it's right, it's all connected, Frank, that President Trump announced he's scaling down the joint military exercises with South Korea. And President Trump decided to say that he's had very positive relations with the dictator of North Korea. So let's depend on him. He's being quiet. Let's not do South Korea any favors. This is the kind of pressure that is still alive between President Trump and America's traditional allies. He wants to go it alone. Running this blockade could be very expensive, but anyone who hates war is going to say that it's better than having a massive airstrike campaign. And I got to tell you, for my podcast, The Mossad Files, I have been interviewing Middle East experts and analysts in the past few weeks, and they say you could bomb Iran and bomb and bomb and bomb, and the Islamic regime there is so stubborn they probably won't give in. So choking them could be more effective, because without money and without resources, the regime cannot go on forever.
0: On the air live with the familiar voice of Dan Raviv, a former network news correspondent and Middle East expert, and at the razor's edge of all the latest news on the Middle East. Going back to NATO for just a moment, if Turkey is attacked by Iran, would that involve the NATO countries at that point? What's your assessment of that, and what are your military analysts telling you about that possibility?
6: Yeah, I'd say that's true. And you probably noted that last week, quite a surprising development, Turkey, Saudi Arabia, and Pakistan signed a joint defense accord that said, almost like a NATO alliance, if any one of them is attacked, the other two countries will help. That's Saudi Arabia, Turkey, and Pakistan. Pakistan is a nuclear power that always has India as a kind of enemy, you know, on the edge. Kind of surprising. Turkey is in the NATO alliance. I don't expect Iran to attack Turkey. No, definitely not. Iran tries, in fact, to be nice to President Erdogan of Turkey. But Saudi Arabia? Well, Iran has attacked Saudi Arabia, or at least U.S. Positions in the oil industry. And frankly, the other countries didn't stand in. And so it's become a question mark, like, why did the Saudis do that? Perhaps a message to America, you know, that you haven't been doing enough. No, the Saudis, in effect, are saying we're not going to sign any diplomatic relations with Israel. forget about it for now. But I'm also struck about something else that President Trump said today, Frank, because it'll affect, you know, the oil industry here in America. He said, we don't need the Strait of Hormuz as much as you think. The U.S. doesn't need it for oil. The Hormuz Strait is not going to be quite as important because the world is discovering oil from Texas, Alaska, Louisiana, in addition to new pipelines that are going to be built. And so, in effect, President Trump is saying, don't worry about the Strait of Hormuz so much. Politically, I don't know that that's going to be effective because the price of gasoline and other products is going to stay high in the United States. And that affects, of course, the Republicans in the midterm elections.
0: Turning now to Israel and these interesting headlines here. Israel confirming striking a Syrian airbase, saying Turkey was planning to deploy forces. Syria says Israel struck a military airport and looks like Prime Minister Netanyahu of Israel says he warned Turkey before Israel struck a Syrian base. What are we to make of these latest developments?
6: And there you are, again, mentioning Turkey, which is quite expansionist in that region. And so Turkey has troops in Syria. Syria was largely falling apart in its long civil war, but now has a president, Mr. Ashara, you know, and President Trump likes him and hopes stability in Syria. Turkey wants to stay there, and the Israelis feel threatened by that. So Israel has confirmed it struck, as you say, an airbase that's officially Syrian in Syria. But Turkey has been there, and Netanyahu of Israel, right, is trying to warn the Turks. All of that against the background of Israeli politics, right? The Israeli election is barely 2 months away on October 27th. Prime Minister Netanyahu has decided to play it tough against Hamas in Gaza, where the hottest part of the war ended a year ago, but still Israel is occasionally hitting Hamas targets in Gaza. Hot against Hezbollah in Lebanon, again hitting selective targets despite peace efforts between Israel and Lebanon. And in Syria, Israel says that it has its security interests to protect. All of this on the edge. And by the way, Netanyahu is counting on his friend, President Trump, to still stand for Israel. Trump's been a little bit critical of Israel for continuing to bomb targets in Gaza and in Lebanon, but America has still tolerated it. Everything's on edge. And to tell you the truth, with that October 27th election in Israel, which could even spell the end of Netanyahu's long career, things may change. I don't know about in the next 2 months. Big things could happen in the Middle East, but especially after the Israeli election, things could change. You could have a new leader there who perhaps will reach out with new diplomatic initiatives. Someone who'd behave in a different way than Netanyahu has.
0: Dan Raviv, thank you very much for that comprehensive update and look forward to our next conversation with that important election coming up. Dan Raviv, former network news correspondent, Middle East expert, author of numerous books on the Middle East, as well as the Israeli intelligence service, including Target Iran and Spies Against Armageddon, also host of the Mossad Files podcast. Dan Raviv, thank you very much for joining us live this afternoon.
6: Always a pleasure, Frank.
0: 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And now to the freeways we go now on 790 KABC.
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2: Terrible drive into La Crescenta. Stay clear of the 210 westbound because they've got it off limits with this crash at Pennsylvania. They're diverting traffic to the 2 southbound. Now, there is a backup behind this wreck, and they are squeezing the people in the backup through the center divider so they can continue westbound and get out of that stretch of closed freeway. But now the 2 southbound loads up from the 210 to the 134. 134 westbound jams from the 2 all the way towards the 170. And both the 5 and the 170 northbound are going to be jammed from the 134 into Sun Valley.
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22: 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You can pretty much get one anywhere but the airport.
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0: Tango Money continues here on 790 KABC. Are you tired of regulations here in California? Well, the latest regulation, guess what, focuses on tires. Regulators this week approving new rules that will restrict which replacement tires you can buy across California in an effort to meet energy efficiency standards, we're told. These new regulations adopted by the California Energy Commission will now phase out tires that fail to meet the new standards. This could potentially restrict a large portion of the tires currently available to drivers. The manufacturers of the tires and the state's commission staff are locking horns over whether this will add to the cost of living here in California. It looks like it will. Both sides acknowledge this will no longer allow the sale of a significant portion of the tires currently sold here in California. Critics say it's a flat-out slap at consumers and will drive up costs. Let's bring in our go-to car expert now, Lauren Fix, and tire expert too, I should add, co-host of the Drive Car Show and founder of Car Coach Reports on YouTube. Lauren, thank you very much for taking the call.
1: Well, yeah, this has been a hot topic. I'm actually going to have a story coming out on Car Coach Reports on Tuesday, but I just put out a report the other day about a lot of California regulations. But here's the problem. Unelected bureaucrats are put on a board to make decisions about your life, and you have zero say. You didn't get a vote on, we'd be considering this other tire. This is a group of people who know nothing about cars, and I say it that way with sarcasm because they literally know nothing. When you're talking about low rolling resistant tires, they want you to buy. They think it's going to improve your fuel economy. They are more expensive, number one. Number two, electric vehicles go through tires quicker because the vehicles are heavier. And they are not fixing the roadways. So every time you hit a pothole, every time you have an issue with what's going on the roads that aren't being repaired, it's going to damage those tires, which means you're going to have to replace them. And typically it's not one, it's what they call an axle. So if it's the fronts or the rears, or that's going to be expensive as well. But when you think about these low rolling resistant tires, they don't do as well in the rain. So when you have rain, or if you're going up into the mountains or wherever you might be going, they won't have a good enough traction, nor they're great for daily drivers running around town. But if you need traction, or it's raining, or you want performance, all of that's out the window. And these tires are expensive. And that's why you typically find a tire that's for example, a very popular car, a Toyota Prius. That tire is going to get more expensive because if that's your only option, I promise you every tire supplier is going to increase the price, supply and demand. You're also going to put a burden on all these tire manufacturers because you know what people are going to do. They're going to call Tire Rack. They're going to order their tires. They're going to show up and try and get them installed. And anyone who tries to install them will be fined. You are putting yourself in a position where the next step these geniuses are going to put together is they're going to have government-mandated tire installation centers so that you can't go where you want to get your tires done. They have to be done at these government centers like they do this kind of stuff in other countries and other areas also. This is a major, major problem. And I'm going to tell you, people are going to go to Nevada, Arizona, Oregon, wherever they got to go to get tires. And I've already talked to a friend of mine who said, just across the border into Nevada, I go, I'm the perfect location. I'm going to open up a tire shop. People are going to drive an hour and a half, get the tires they want. You have a performance car like a Porsche or a Corvette or a Mustang, and you want replacement tires? There won't be those tires. They're going to be low rolling resistant tires that make those cars literally have horrible traction. Again, this is going to make the roads unsafe, and what people are going to do is they're going to wait longer to replace their tires. This is a super stupid idea, and I'd be happy to tell that woman to her face.
0: Let me find her phone number, and I'll maybe get the chance to do that. So that'd
1: be great, but I don't think it'll happen.
0: That lady and the rest of the commission staff claim these rules are meant to ensure replacement tires sold in California are at least as energy efficient on average as the tires that come with the car or truck when it's originally sold. Don't they have anything else to worry about?
1: Yeah, there's a lot of other things they need to worry about, but I will tell you that is not true. So what they're telling you, wherever they're getting their information, is 100% inaccurate. You can call any tire brand, any tire shop, and any mechanic that's listening is nodding their head yes. That is not true. The tire that comes on your car is designed, and I know this because I've covered this multiple times on Car Coach Reports. When you're a car brand, pick any brand, and they've got a car, they're going to find out who gives them the best price, because obviously that makes a difference in profit margin. They're going to find out what meets the need. This car is a fuel-efficient car. This car is a performance car. This car needs all-season tires. This is a truck. Maybe you might take it off-road. So they try to fit the tire for what the application is, but it's also based on price. And when you buy these tires, they're marked with an OE logo. So when you go to buy replacement tires, if you buy the exact OE replacement tire, OE is original equipment, What ends up happening is it's more expensive than if you bought the same exact tire with the without the OE name on it, without that special marking. As a matter of fact, I had a guy on our radio show, The Drive, who's an expert in tires for over 50 years, and he told me what people do who buy brand new BMWs and Mercedes is they take those tires off, they stack them up in their garage, and they put whatever they want on, and then they put the original tires back on their vehicle because it's leased. And when you trade in your lease vehicle, if you don't have those exact OE tires, they hit you with an additional fine to replace those tires with the correct tires. That's a major problem. You're causing more expense to people. This is not going to save anyone a nickel. Not even a nickel. It's not going to improve your fuel economy. It's going to make you unsafe. It's going to let people keep their cars in the road longer without replacing tires. I promise you, this is a disaster in the making, but they won't change it. This is a gift from Gavin Newsom on his way out the door.
0: See you tonight. Read about it tomorrow, but hear it now on MoTeC on Money, live on the air with car expert Lauren Fix. And might this also create a market for used tires? Once in a while, I see those signs on the side of the road, used tires, Llantas Usados, used tires.
1: Yeah.
0: Might we see more of that?
1: Probably not, because you won't be able to get them mounted anywhere. Unless you own the equipment, you won't be able to get that tire mounted on that rim unless you go out of state. And that's going to be the big problem. People are going to be doing that, and I'd be doing the same thing if I lived there. And mind you, I'm very concerned. I live in New York. And these geniuses in 17 other states that follow New York regulations, Oregon, Washington State, New York, New Jersey, Delaware, Maryland, all those usual customers, those states are going to follow suit. And that's going to create a huge problem. And the burden falls on the tire manufacturers, which means tires are about to get really expensive.
0: I don't think you'd ever recommend buying used tires, but affordability being a big issue, tires have gotten a lot more expensive. Lauren Fix, any thoughts about the best tire deals that you've seen?
1: The best, I personally go to Tire Rack. They're not paying me to say that. I go there because if you're looking for a replacement tire, they've always been good. I happen to have a Porsche Cayenne. And when I need new replacement tires, I call them and say, what's the best one that's available right now? And it could be a different brand from what was on there before. I had Pirelli's on before. I've used Michelin's. I mean, it depends. BF Goodrich, it depends. It's up there. But this is going to hurt the brands, and this is going to affect the economy. And I have a feeling that this is going to get uglier. And I don't know if they're going to ever fix it, because unfortunately the bureaucrats are making the decisions and they need to go.
0: Lauren, thank you very much for that important update here. We'll continue to follow this here and see if any other states do this as well, or maybe California will reverse this. This election obviously is going to be very important. Lauren Fix, co-host of the Drive Car Show and founder of Car Coach Reports. Check her out on YouTube. Lauren, it's always great to have you with us here. Lauren, thank you very much for joining us live here on a positive day on Wall Street, and also for the crypto crowd. We saw a rally for Bitcoin today, and the yield on the 10-year note is back down to 4.65%. 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
3: Here is the news.
5: KABC. California gubernatorial candidates will be facing off over the next several months. Dina Kodiak reports.
6: Democrat Javier Becerra says he'll join multiple debates between now and November 3rd with his opponent, Republican Steve Hilton, in the race for California governor. Hilton has criticized Becerra for not being visible on the campaign trail. Hilton, a political commentator, even named a chicken after Becerra. Becerra also denies Hilton's claim that he's coasting to the election. A recent poll shows Becerra leading Hilton 55% to 37%, reflecting the state's Democratic majority.
5: San Diego's Democratic congressional members are demanding answers after reports of declining conditions aboard the USS Abraham Lincoln. Phil Farrar with more.
7: The aircraft carrier is currently participating in the conflict in the Middle East. Democratic Congressman Scott Peters says he's concerned for the 5,000 sailors and Marines aboard the Lincoln.
11: We signed up to take care of them, and I don't think that's happening right now. So what letter we sent to the department was to give us answers about how they're going to remedy this.
7: That letter was sent to the Defense Department by local federal elected officials. It is requesting a review why the Lincoln has had extended deployments and lack of munitions, food, and supplies.
5: Statewide average gas price is down by a penny. AAA says the cost for a gallon of self-serve regular is now $5.57. In Los Angeles County, gas is $5.64. It's 6 cents less in Orange County. Gas is 556 in Ventura County, 555 in San Bernardino County, and 552 in Riverside County. And OpenAI is now releasing a version for kids. ChatGPT for teens comes after multiple lawsuits accused the company of failing to protect teenagers who committed suicide. OpenAI says the new so-called study mode will help kids get a more complete understanding of their assignments. Those are the headlines. I'm Sharon Reardon.
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